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14: What's next for people affected by the flooding? I'm Jake McDaniel. Here's what's trending this hour. Floodwaters have receded in central Indiana, but leaders say the long road to recovery is just beginning. Johnette Cruz reports.
15: In Carmel, severe flooding damaged homes that stood untouched for decades. Carmel Mayor Sue Finkham spoke Monday as FEMA Administrator Cameron Hamilton traveled the state to survey the many damaged areas.
16: Just proof that disasters don't care about zip codes, city lines, or how prepared you think you are. They're going to strike when you least expect it. And this one struck hard.
15: State agencies, local responders, and federal teams remain deployed on the ground to assist residents with long-term property restoration.
14: Officers across the nation accused of misusing flock cameras. A former Jackson County Sheriff's deputy in Indiana is among those charged. The Sheriff's Department says Skylar Thompson listed his searches as city planning or traffic analysis, even though he has never been assigned duties involving either of them. Prosecutors say Thompson conducted thousands of searches of the same license plate using the flock camera system. Indianapolis Colts wide receiver Keenan Allen faces charges after police found him driving intoxicated downtown. Attorney Mario Masolamani says Indiana law focuses on whether he operated the vehicle, not whether it was moving.
17: If the car is on, you're operating the vehicle. You might not be driving it, but you're operating it. So they changed the law to make it easier for prosecutors to be able to prosecute somebody for driving a vehicle while intoxicated.
14: And he says Allen could face probation, a license suspension, and a drug and alcohol evaluation if convicted. On the level, on the go, and on WIBC.com, and the forecast from the American Standard Cooling Weather Center.
18: Heat advisories will be in place across the region starting tomorrow afternoon. Highs near 96 degrees. Triple digit feels like temperatures will be possible. We'll stay sunny, hot, and humid for Wednesday. I'm Fox 59 meteorologist Kendall Wilson for 93 WIBC.
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1: It's the biggest oil deal in the history of mankind, and we will all prosper from it.
2: What is it?
1: What? Maybe? No, probably not. Probably. I don't, you know, I mean, I want to say that because last hour I joked or said, you guys want me to tell you the truth or should I just lie? And some of you were just like, just do the headlines. And I asked a couple of people, texted me, have you read into what this is? Because a lot of people don't, right? They come out, they're like, scoreboard, we won, man. We went into Venezuela, we kicked their ass, and we took their oil. Scoreboard! And I'm like, okay, that sounds great. Fantastic. I mean, no problems there, right? Like that, I mean, take for Iran, for instance. That went over swimmingly when we did that way back in the day, right? We've never had another problem with Iran. Anybody else see an issue here? By the way, we'll get to Iran in a second. But biggest deal in history.
3: The president calling it the biggest oil deal in world history. He and Venezuela's interim president both hailing the agreement, which would see the U.S. government entering a joint venture that officials say would be the world's second largest private oil company. Delcy Rodriguez says her country will retain ownership and sovereignty, calling the benefits of the deal impossible to overlook.
1: Okay. Now, I don't know what the benefits of the deal are going to be for them. If you look at, you know, you hear a lot of it. Since we've taken over and running everything, if you will, even though we're not, things are going great over there. Their life is improving tenfold. Not true. Inflation's still ridiculous. There's been very little that has happened. More freedoms, if you will, rather than anything economic. And eventually the economy speaks the loudest, which is why Trump has gone and done something like this. Look, I don't begrudge him the opportunity to go out there and talk about this. And I mean, you know, look, you're doing something, man. That's what we want you to do, right? You're the president of the United States. Make some moves. That being said, I care about, and I say this all the time, look at what? The fine print. Well, there is no real fine print. Trump loves big noise. Trump loves all kinds of fanfare. He likes the big, hey, look at all the stuff. This is great. We'll worry about the details later. Well, the details is what matters. And Trump has recognized that through things he says, things he truths/tweets, that he can slow markets, move markets, those kind of things. And he recognizes that. So this was something that is great because we're heading into the midterms. We've got all this stuff going on. Oh, my Lord, it's going to be great. Look at this. I'm going to tell everybody we've got all this stuff coming. We've got 65 billion gazillion barrels of oil. What does it mean? Well, first of all, if you think it's going to happen any day soon, no. Takes a while to get this stuff up and running. Years, maybe decades.
4: Crude oil in Venezuela is described as very heavy and thick. It has to be refined and diluted in order to turn into gasoline or jet fuel or any other kind of oil that we use in the marketplace. It's not easy to do that, and the infrastructure in Venezuela that exists now needs to be substantially updated. That's going to take a lot of time and a lot of money. American oil companies are going to have to get on board.
1: And I don't know if they're going to get on board. Because they've done this before, and all it takes is Trump leaving. Because the amount of time it's going to take to build this infrastructure is tremendous. They've already went and done like something like this once before, and what happened? Well, before Maduro, we had Chavez. We saw what happened. So they sued. They ended up in world courts. And they ended up getting some money. But then they turn their focus. Well, we'll go do this up in Canada. So are they going to go and spend God knows how much to do this? Probably not. Because Trump's going to be gone in 2 years. So with Trump gone in 2 years, who knows who's next? And we also don't know who is eventually going to be the leader of whatever Venezuela looks like, if indeed they go and, you know, because there's a fear. Delcy Rodriguez already said the fear is, you know, I don't want to make this out to be, you know, Americans' idea because we don't want them to think, oh, they're colonizing us again because that's what gave us the likes of Chavez. So there's a lot that goes into this. And as far as he talks about the strategic reserves, because it is heavy crude, we can't store it the way we store the other stuff. Now, you could build something that would make the crude oil lighter over there. It costs billions of dollars and it would take a lot of time. So there's a lot that goes into this. It's not as simple as snapping the fingers and everything's going to be okay. It isn't. But this is more about the headline than the actual what we get out of it in the short term. Now, long term, we may get a lot out of it. I'm not saying that that's not going to happen. I'm just saying short term, this is more buying the hype than the reality, if that makes sense. Just putting that out there. Meanwhile, as we talk about midterms, we talked to Jim Kennedy last hour. The reality is there's a lot of struggle going on. And what you're going to hear from now until midterms is communism, Islam, and trans. Those are the things right there. Communism, Islam, and trans. So Sharia law is taking everything over. It's not. Settle down. Everybody needs to know that the trans issue is happening. It's happening everywhere. It's like, I have to check my kid every day when he comes home. I'm like, Jack, are you still a boy? Because I heard. Okay, you're still a boy? Yeah. Okay, just want to make sure. I had to make sure. Right? Are you a communist or you're not a communist? Fantastic. So Texas is already taking the fight, as we know. Chip Roy.
0: I'm going to make it my fundamental mission as the Attorney General of Texas to stop the flood of Islamists into Texas.
2: How do you walk the line of defending Judeo-Christian culture and protecting all of your constituents' religious liberties?
0: No one's requiring you to show up to a specific church, but when you're carrying out a political ideology, that is different. You're impinging on the religious liberty of all Texans if you're trying to advance and Islamify the state of Texas. We're going to go after them with everything we've got.
1: Okay, Addy, what are they doing? Just curious. What exactly are they doing that is Islamifying Texas? Which isn't happening, by the way. It's just not. None of that is happening. So Islamification, right? And Texas is the place to look at, because I think if Texas goes the way of Tallarico, even this weekend, Ted Cruz is like, yeah, we're in a fight. John Kennedy. Louisiana's like, yeah, we can't ignore the fact that there's a fight going on. And we've talked about it. Kent Paxton is totally unlikable. Nobody wants to give him money. You know, Trump's got, what, $800 million in his war chest. Trump's telling Abbott, you better give him some money. And this weekend, they hammered Kent Paxton for the amount of homes he owns, 15 of them, which he comes out and he's like, don't worry, I'm a really good businessman. It's like, okay. But so you've got Islam. That's a big deal. And then the trans issue.
5: Is there an issue here with the Trump voters not transferring to you? Do you see the claims about an electability problem? Or is there anything happening right now with the Trump South Texas coalition that Republicans should be concerned about?
6: No, I just don't think they know the other side. They don't know what James Tallarico is all about. He's this sort of unnamed guy that they have no idea what his views are. In South Texas, his views on trans and kids, on boys and girls sports, and voting for a state income tax, on saying that the oil and gas industry should be basically dismantled and that you can't be a Christian if you support the oil and gas industry. These are all things that in South Texas, when you're claiming that there are six genders and that modern science has proven it, those are not going to go well in South Texas. So the voters just don't know yet because we have not been up on TV, but that's coming.
1: Well, he is hammering him and the hits are coming. The hits are coming against Paxton. And Paxton, and I hear from a lot of you out there who listen to me across the state of Texas, who maybe not thrilled by some of the stuff that Tallarico says, but you are definitely not thrilled by Ken Paxton. You're not. Doesn't move the needle. You're not happy with him. You think he's... And a lot of this is about likability. He's just not likable. He isn't. And I think that there's going to be some, you know, this is going to be way closer. The amount of money that's going to just flow into Texas is going to be huge. I still think it's 50-50, But there is no doubt when you look at some of these numbers that there's some serious issues. And same thing with, you know, Al Sayed and Mike Rogers in Michigan. There's some issues that the Republicans have. And a lot of it goes back to the kitchen table issues. All things being equal, if you want to play the game of culture wars, you're going to win that for just being sane. But when everything else is sideways, when we're in a war that we shouldn't be in, when prices are through the roof, when people are trying to figure out where's the beef and how much is it going to cost, when people are looking at things like that, you know what? Those things go to the wayside. They do. And right now, the Republicans are struggling to find a message. And I don't know if communism and Islam is the message that's going to work for most people. Maybe I'm wrong. Maybe I am. But I think when you look at the numbers, I think there's some serious issues that the Republicans are going to have to face here, and they're going to have to figure out how they message in a better way, because the message they have now is not messaging the right way. 323-538-2423 at Chad Benson Show. Is your X, your Insta, your YouTube, and all of those other things. A lot of stuff still to get to. Guys, this weekend, you know what I did? 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Talk a little bit about Kristen Welker, you know, that lady at the old Meet the Press. Apparently her and Trump are fighting again, because, yeah, that's what happens here. 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
1: Not a shocker, Trump not thrilled with, apparently, the press, because they're doing evil things, like, you know, going after stuff. Like, are you guys ready for this? Apparently, his approval ratings. Got to get rid of those things. How dare you?
20: This is all about him and the wielding of power, as you say. Notice the term freely given public airwaves, by which he means airwaves that the federal government that I control, control. And he likes to try and remind everybody, and he likes to try to intimidate people by saying that these are things you use that you think you have a right to use, but actually that I could take away from you. And most of the time, the president's threats against the press are simply that. They're about undermining whatever truth exists that he doesn't like. Facts that are unassailable that he doesn't like.
1: Look, and he's not happy about the approval ratings. Let's not pretend, okay? That's just the reality. He's not thrilled by those. Totally understandable. That being said, if we're honest with ourselves, get over it. You got an opportunity. You're the president of the United States. Turn those things around. And they're not perfect. Now, that being said, while they're not perfect, they aren't always off. And I think if you take a temperature by most people, they're looking around here going, yeah, you know what? I'm kind of over this. All right. I'm kind of over this situation. I'm just saying, they're not perfect, but you're going after who? You're going after the press? You're threatening the press?
20: Like, for instance, losing a presidential election or losing the Iowa caucuses or not having a pristine endorsement record. By the way, an endorsement record that by and large in the Republican Party is unassailable in terms of how influential it's been. I've had Republican sources explain to me that it's better than any other message they have in a competitive primary is to say that they have President Trump's endorsement. And yet, it hasn't always worked. But you're right. I don't think American voters pay too much attention to this in that they don't like us all that much. I get complaints on the left. I get complaints on the right. They're different complaints. Nobody really likes me all that much.
1: 323-538-2423 at Chad Benson Show is your X, your Insta, your YouTube, and all the other things that are available to us. We love hearing from all of you right here at the Chad Benson Show.
20: And so he can beat up journalists without blowback, but I think to your point, what he's doing with those attacks is what matters and at times why it's very troubling.
1: Yes. And we want our press to be free. I hope you guys want the press to be free. Let me know if you don't. Meanwhile, where's the beef? Prices still up. Trump is going to make a big announcement about trying to get the nasty monopoly, as he called it, of the meat packers, get rid of that and allow the individual farmer to essentially go out and get rid of the red tape, as he calls it, which the South Dakota Cattlemen's Association said, you know, food safety is not red tape. So you going and doing your own meat as far as packing isn't red tape. There's a reason that there is those things in place. But the reality of the expense of everything right now, there's no doubt that people are frustrated.
4: Ground beef now averaging nearly $7 a pound. But Trump's move to lower the price by temporarily waiving tariffs on some beef imports now angering American ranchers. ABC's Martha Raddatz talked to cattlemen in California.
3: I think it's unfortunate. I understand what he's trying to do. I don't agree that that's the best way to go about achieving his goals.
4: And with just 9 weeks to go until the midterms, kitchen table costs have been on Americans' minds for months.
1: Always will be. It's always about the economy. Stupid. Coming up, my lord, this story about dating. What are you thinking? We'll talk about it. It is the craziest story of the week, and it's only Monday. Chad Benson Show.

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1: We are at football season. And San Francisco 49ers lost a good one that they had to release. A lot of people are talking about how strong of a player he was and just the sadness of having to get rid of him. You guys hear me starting to laugh because it is an insane story. If you guys have not heard the story about Dejan Love, it involves him, who's 35, an 18-year-old who played as financial consultant, and several women of which he robbed to the tune of $1.2 to maybe $2 million. There's probably more out there. This guy fooled these women by pretending to be a 49er. I just want you guys to understand. He pretended to be a San Francisco 49er. He would have images through AI of him on the field. He has video of him signing a fake contract. His 18-year-old buddy and him scammed these women by creating fake documents to show how much money he had and how they should invest with him. He had fake sports cars. He had all of this stuff. He showed himself running routes on the beach with his helmet on. I just want you guys to understand that. It is insane. So what he would do is he would meet women online, right? So these are saying he's a 49ers player and a wealthy real estate investor, and that this 18-year-old, Taylor Chan, was his financial advisor. And now the videos everywhere of him doing, you know, running, it's the most insane stuff of him running on the beach, trying to do routes with his helmet on. On top of that, you've got him pulling a sled, you know, like they do. I mean, just doing all this stuff, fake contract signing, which was not nice touch right there. Right now, even the 49ers, they put a post up saying released. And one of their coaches said, we apparently lost one heck of a player shortly before an important week one opener. It is crazy. I mean, it is absolutely insane. And he would tell the women, they look him up, well, you know, they can't, we got to hide some stuff from the rest of the league. It's just, and they're like, okay. Oh my God. Dating sucks. Man, you're not doing yourself a little help there. Speaking of that, let's look to the ladies.
2: I have a question for the men. What are women doing actively today in dating that is contributing to the lack of success in the dating environment? I genuinely want to know.
1: Oh, you do? Okay. Well, let's start here with this one.
3: All right. We're going to piss off some insecure boys. This is the 2026 strict dating program. If you watch porn, you're cut. Also, OnlyFans counts. If you're not making good money, cut. If you don't work out, cut. If you're rude to waiters or janitorial staff, cut. If you have not gone to therapy, cut. If you think white lies are okay, cut. If you complain about our relationship to others, especially other women, cut. If you have friends who lie or cheat, you're cut. If you follow lustful accounts, cut. If you call women names, cut. If you have explosive anger, cut. You need to know how to emotionally regulate yourself.
1: Okay. All right. So that all you have? You got some more?
3: If you're mean to your mom, cut. If you have a Snapchat, cut. If you compare me to your ex, cut. If you call your ex crazy, cut. If you don't know how to cook a meal for yourself, cut. If you're still in contact with your exes, situationships, whatever flings, cut. If you use something I told you against me, cut. If you tell me what I can or cannot wear, cut.
1: Okay. Well, that's you have more?
3: If you get in fights or screaming matches at a bar, cut. If you tell me to delete a picture or why I posted it, cut. If you like a girl's bikini, booty picture, I don't care, cut. You should not be following those accounts in the first place. You're a man, and a man knows the difference between lust and love. Learn how to control yourself. If you're military, cut. And if you have wandering eyes, cut. You can say that's a strict, but I actually think it's the bare minimum. Most women would do this without even thinking about it.
1: Man, I tell you what, that's some serious stuff right there. I'm going to have to rethink that. Oh, is that repellent? It's penis repellent. You have no chance. You're going into that relationship with no chance. I can guarantee you, Dejan Love, the fake 49er, had a more serious and enjoyable relationship than that wackadoo right there. You have no chance whatsoever. But there's more ladies.
0: For all you guys that are saying, no, we just want peace, we'd just rather stay single, not all women are going to cause you pain and drama and suffering. There are some out there that don't cause that, that will bring you peace and be your peace. You don't have to be so angry.
1: Yeah. Yeah, that's what you say. But the reality is ladies don't want men anymore. They don't. We've been told that over and over again. I look at it and think, I feel sad for my son. Because, you know, the competition and the way the world works now, you're just never going to be enough. Women want what they want. Let them have what they want.
4: Men are no longer competing with other men. You are competing against her peace, her solitude, her Sunday mornings, her career goals, her friends, who probably send her flowers a lot more than you do, her ability to travel whenever she wants. That's what you're competing with. So the question women today are asking is not, are you better than other men? It's, is having you in my life better than having you not in my life?
1: There you go. You've heard it. And if you are going to get into a dating situation, know that there are things that women are going to want. This youngster with a kid. She's got, this is her application for the young men out there.

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1: Really want to keep going. I'm getting my degree already. And like, I don't really want to get a second degree if I don't have to, you know, but like I will, just to prove that I'm, you know, not a gold digger or whatever. What else? I can drive stick shift. I can't paint or like do any art of any type. I'm not good at homeschooling or anything like that. What else? I'm not as jacked as I used to be, so I won't mog you in the gym anymore. I'm like mediocre at surfing. I think that's pretty much all I have to offer. So, I mean, any guy, you know, up to like, honestly, 28, I'm almost 22. So like 28, I feel like would be chill. I want to have at least 4 kids. So like, if you're down for that, let me know. Don't really want to work. I mean, like maybe a little princess job here and there, but like not really. I think that's it. Let me know.
2: So there's that. That's about it. There you go. Dating is insane. It is. Rules are crazy. Women want this. Men, you know what? They want their peace. Ladies, that's what you guys want, right? You want peace. You want to be left alone. You don't want a relationship. And if you do want a relationship, it's based on all the things that you want. Guys, you guys have been clowns for years. We've all been clowns. All guys have been clowns and idiots at times. It's just best that we get the robots up and running. I think that is the thing that we should hope for. That we get these robots up and running here sooner rather than later. Let's get this sorted out. Okay? If we can do this, I think it's going to be good for everybody. Just insane. I mean, I think we're blessed. My generation. We lived in the before time. And we live in the now time. And, you know, do all women feel that way? No, just like all men don't feel that way. Does it get blown up at times? Yes, because it's easy to poke fun at. But there's a lot of women that feel that way. There is. And I tell guys this. If you really want, you know, the ladies to like you, being nice, be funny. Funny wins all the time. You can make a woman laugh. You can make a woman, oh boy, if you know what I mean. Just put that out there. If you're funny, because it shows intelligence. It does. Funny shows intelligence more than just about anything else. If you can make people laugh, it shows you, or the people around you, okay, this is a smart cat. If he can make people laugh, if she can make people laugh. That's true. You know what else shows intelligence? Cursing. Nuh-uh, it does. And you know what else? People who curse? Guess what? More honest. No effing way.
3: People who curse a lot, they're the most honest people you'll ever meet. Studies found that those who use profanity are less likely to lie, more likely to give negative feedback directly, and more willing to call out bad behavior. They're not rude. They're real. The same authenticity that makes their language colorful makes their character trustworthy. Profanity is a green flag, not a red one. All that swearing is a sign of someone who tells the truth even when it's hard. The science is clear. The more someone curses, the more you can trust what's coming out of their mouth.
2: F and A, you can. I must be really honest. I try not to curse. My daughter's language. I'm like, I try. She understands. Language. It's kind of who I am. It is. I try to be better. I'm trying to be better at times, but sometimes it just comes out. Not all the time, as you guys know, but sometimes every once in a while, pop, there it goes.
3: Profanity and honesty are neurologically linked. The part of the brain that regulates self-control and filtering, cursors use it less. They say what they mean and they mean what they say. Social

0: cities be damned. So the next time someone criticizes your cursing, thank them for noticing your honesty. And next time someone's holding back on the F-bombs, watch out. They might be holding back on the truth as well. Cursing is a sign of a mind that's unafraid to be authentic, unfiltered, and unapologetically itself. It's a verbal rebellion against phoniness. So let those four-letter words fly. They're proof of your integrity. The Neural Shift Blueprint helps you use that truth-telling instinct to build deeper connections.
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0: No. Deep doo-doo? Yeah. The Chad Benson Show.
1: It's Monday, and it's that time that we get our learn on, because that's always good to get our learn on. And in doing so, we need to learn some of the words, the vernacular, the things the youth are using that we may go, what? But then we go, oh, Chad told me about this one. I know what that means.
2: Now it's time for the urban word of the day. The young have a vocabulary all their own, and we break it down for you. It's called the urban word of the day.
1: All right, your urban word of the day today, core memory. Core memory. So, essentially, you are doing something, participating in something, seeing something that will leave an indelible impression on your life, therefore giving you a core memory about that. And then in the middle of it, you might hear the kids go, dude, this is so crazy. This right here, this just became a core memory in my life. And they'll probably use it way too much. But my son this weekend went away for his first hockey trip where mom and dad weren't there. They took a bus. It was a core memory hanging out with his buddies, having their own hotel room. That right there is a core memory.
2: That was the urban word of the day. Now you know.
1: It is always good to know. And I told Jack this weekend, too, my son, I said, these are the things that you remember. I said, these are the quote-unquote core memories. And he's like, is that the same way with you? I said, yeah. He goes, so you talk to most athletes, Jack, that are retired. It's not the cheers for 99% of them. It's not even the game. It's the camaraderie around your friends, all pulling in one direction. That matters. I said, those are the things that you will remember from this time. Those are the things that are the most important in growing in the situations. And my friends said high school and stuff like that. I said, I don't really have, you know, many friends from high school. I wasn't there very long because then I went over to Europe. But I said, my boys I grew up playing soccer with, traveling the world with, doing like those things I remember. The little things like that. Which are way, those are the core memories. And I have plenty of core memories, as do a lot of you out there. Because how can you not? It's just awesome doing stuff like that. It's like when you go away to college, right? That first time you're away, right? You're not worried about mom or dad. Things like that, that's amazing. Until, you get a $300,000 bill. And then there's like, oh my God, what am I going to be? No, you're not being a doctor. You didn't even apply to med school. It's just really expensive to go to college. And colleges are struggling right now. We'll talk a little bit about that next hour. 323-538-2423 at Chad Benson Show. Is your X, is your Insta, is your Facebook and YouTube. We'll be live tonight doing some videos YouTube-wise. Hope you can join us. It really helps us out right here on the Chad Benson Show. Hour number three coming up. Should we talk about rabid goats? Yeah, wait to hear this story. Also, Venezuela, oil deal, America, how real is it or isn't it? More on Iran, the latest there, little midterm Mondays as well. As we are getting closer and closer, it's time next week. Everybody's going to be relaxing. It's really kind of the end of quote-unquote summer, even though it's not technically the end of summer, but Labor Day. And then from then, it's a dead heat as far as midterms go. Let's talk a little bit about that as well. We got your motivation from our buddy Rodney as well, and a bunch of other good stuff. We promise we'll make you laugh a little bit, and we'll make you think, because that's important. That's all straight ahead in hour number three, Chad Benson Show.
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6: News alert, a verdict in a nearly 30-year-old murder case. I'm Lee Silasera. A Las Vegas jury convicts a man for the 1996 murder of Tupac Shakur.
7: We, the jury in the above entitled case, find the defendant, Dwayne Keith Davis, as follows. Count one, murder with use of a deadly weapon. Guilty of first-degree murder with use of a deadly weapon.
6: Shakur's murder had been unsolved for years with no one charged until Dwayne Davis began making public statements saying he was in the Cadillac that drove alongside Shakur and Shug Knight and gave the gun to others in the back seat. He described the shooting as retaliation after Knight and Shakur's entourage beat up his nephew hours before the shooting. Davis, who is 63, could face life in prison. A woman randomly stabbed two people in New York City's Times Square, killing a woman and wounding a man before she was shot and killed by police. Police Commissioner Jessica Tisch says the woman, identified as 49-year-old Pamela Cisneros of Queens, was surrounded by police who attempted to get the knives away from her for several minutes.
8: During the encounter, she told the officers, quote, "I'm not dropping anything. I would rather kill both of you." She repeated, "I will kill you."
6: The officers then used tasers, which Tiss said had no effect. The woman continued to advance toward the officer who shot and killed her. Criminal charges filed against a teenage girl in connection with a deadly shooting in California.
9: A 17-year-old North Carolina girl who recorded a live stream of a shooting that killed three people at a San Diego mosque and spread the attacker's white supremacist writings is being charged with murder by aiding and abetting. Forsyth County District Attorney Jim O'Neill says under North Carolina law, the aiding and abetting charges carry the same penalties as if the girl had committed the attack herself. Just before she was due to begin the school year, a grand jury indicted the unnamed teen on three counts of murder and one count of conspiracy.
6: Fox's John Saucier. 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
23: Another person hit and killed. I'm Jake McDaniel. Here's what's trending this hour. A car hit a teenager on Indy's South Side Monday afternoon. Indy Metro Police arrived on Brickenwood Trace near South Keystone Avenue, where they found that teenager, and medics took the person to a hospital. Heat and humidity expected across Indiana through Thursday. Peak heat index values will rise into the triple digits.
24: For much of the month of August, we had a ridge of high pressure, sinking air, warm air underneath it that was sitting out to the west of us over the Intermountain West, the Rockies, that area. It's moved back east into the Ohio, Tennessee, and Mississippi valleys, and that's where it's going to hang out for most of this week.
23: Mike Ryan at the National Weather Service in Indianapolis says the hottest conditions reaching up to 105 in southwest Indiana on Wednesday. Forecasters urge you to spend time inside during the hottest parts of the day and drink plenty of water. Indianapolis arson investigators are looking into what caused a fire at a home on the city's northeast side. Here's Ryan Hedrick.
14: Fire Department Battalion Chief Rita Wright says the fire that started just before 7 a.m. Monday killed a man and two dogs. She says fire and homicide investigators are now looking into this.
15: Anytime that we have a fatality, they always ask homicide to come out, and homicide will do their normal protocol. But it's a fire investigation, yeah.
14: Wright says five people live in the home. Three were there when it started, including the man who died. He was in his 60s.
23: And the average price for gas in Indiana is $3.39 a gallon, says AAA, and the national average is $4.08. I'm Jake McDaniel on The Level, on the go, and on WIBC.com. And now here's the forecast from the American Standard Cooling Weather Center.
17: Heat advisories will be in place across the region starting tomorrow afternoon. Highs near 96 degrees. Triple digit feels like temperatures will be possible. We'll stay sunny, hot, and humid for Wednesday. I'm Fox 59 meteorologist Kendall Wilson for 93 WIBC.
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1: We like to make sure that you guys are aware of things that are going on out there in the country that maybe you should be aware of. Case in point, goat rabies, which is a phenomenal name for a punk band, but probably something you don't want at a petting zoo.
2: Well, several health departments, including right here in Iredale, have put out an advisory to parents. While they're not trying to scare anyone, given that rabies can be fatal, they don't want parents taking any chances.
3: These goats are my life. My animals are my life.
4: But the last 48 hours have been a nightmare for Misty Love, the owner of the Farm Adventures Mobile Petting Zoo in Harmony. She's operated her zoo for a year and a half.
3: Everybody knows my, anybody that knows me knows my animals are the most important thing in the life, in the world to me. Yeah. So it's hard.
1: Yeah, I would say so. Considering little kids are coming to a petting zoo, not coming there to get goat rabies.
4: The North Carolina Department of Health and Human Services says that four baby goats tested positive for rabies and that families who attended the traveling petting zoo between July the 28th and August 27th should contact their health department to see if treatment is necessary.
3: It was a skunk that must have, it went through the holes. We don't know. And it's devastating.
1: Yeah, blame it on the skunk, right? That's what we're going to do. Goat rabies. Again, we want you guys to understand what's going on out there, just in case you went to a petting zoo and you think to yourself, self, should I worry about goat rabies? Maybe.
4: Experts say that baby goats cannot be vaccinated against rabies. Love says that the babies were kept in this pen to prevent any wild animal contact.
3: Or shoo the skunk out, yeah. Let the goats out, watch the goats. They were jumping around, playing. They didn't even get sprayed. So we're like, everything's good.
4: Love says that several weeks later, a couple of the goats got sick, but they were not showing the traditional signs of rabies. Love says that all of her animals have gotten a rabies booster, and the people who work at the farm, and she urges others to do the same.
3: And I told her, for my peace of mind and your peace of mind, please just go get vaccinated. Mm-hmm. And for any parent that has any question, I highly recommend them to go get vaccinated.
4: Love says the New York Times is called, so has CNN, and she's getting beaten up on social media when all she wanted to do was share her love of animals with the public.
3: A nightmare. When somebody's trying to do a good deed and do what's right for the public and then just get trashed constantly, it's hard.
1: First day on the internet. Look. Should people be hammering her? No. I don't think she's like, you know, it'd be great for our traveling petting zoo if some of the goats got goat rabies. They're just regular rabies. We're calling them goat rabies. Yeah, that'd be great. That'd be awesome for the zoo because that's going to help us if they've got a disease that is nearly always fatal if you don't treat it immediately.
2: The petting zoo has been placed on quarantine, and so the show is not going to go on at least for a while.
1: There you guys go. We're keeping you guys safe. That's what we do. By the way, should you think maybe you've come in contact with regular rabies or goat rabies, still regular rabies, but we like calling it that, early signs, fever, headache, tingling or pain at the exposure site. Then it gets nasty. Advanced neurological signs, confusion, hallucination, anxiety, agitation or paralysis, and then hydrophobia, fear of water due to painful swallowing spasms. Once clinical symptoms appear, it is almost always fatal. Almost always fatal. Do you remember when you were younger? I mean, let's just take a look and see how they treat rabies today compared to when we used to have the fear of getting rabies. And I'm talking about, you know, back in the day. It's back in the day, the fear of getting rabies. If you're bitten by something rabid, all the shots, right? Like, how many shots? What kind of shots are you going to get? Because I remember I got bit by my friend's dog down the street. And I was really young. And I just, because you'd hear the stories about rabies and the shots. So let's take a look at how they treat the world of rabies nowadays. First things first, if you suspect you've been bitted, aggressive wound cleansing, and I mean aggressive. Don't, you gotta get in there. I'm talking full contact. Medical providers Well, the patient immediately after an incident must flush and wash the wound thoroughly for a minimum of 15 minutes, and I mean aggressive. Soap and water often followed by virucidal solution, iodine, stuff like that. Then, fast-acting antibodies, okay? Fast-acting. Person's never been vaccinated against rabies before. They're given human rabies immune globulin, the HRIG, immediately. Doctors inject the full dose directly in, to, and around the physical bite wound. Any remaining fluid is injected intramuscularly at the site far from where the vaccine is given. Now, let's break it down to what happened when we were younger. So, just to give you guys an idea of how it's changed. So, when we were younger, the youngsters, and I'm Gen Z, so I'm going back to like late 70s, early 80s. Today, 4 injections, muscular, small, over 14 days. 70s. 14 to 21 injections given daily, directly into the abdomen. Standard shot given in the arm now. Deltoid. Vaccine origin, duck embryo, or early nerve tissue culture. Today, it's purified human cell or chick cell culture. Side effects, severe local pain, swelling, and rare neurological risk with the original. Today, standard vaccine side effects, sore arm, mild fever. Antibodies, equine or early human serum. In today's world, highly purified human rabies immune globulin. So, the famous stomach shots are gone right into the muscle, and you're going to be fine. We just want you guys to be aware that if, you know, pay attention. Okay, that's all we're saying. Pay attention. That's what we do here. We love it. Want to make sure you guys are good. Meanwhile, guess what? You can always call the program, leave a message, 323-538-2423. I say this because earlier I was talking about, you know, the whole thing with Venezuela. We were getting into it. And I was joking about, like, do you guys want even the truth? Do you guys want to hear a different side? Are you open to that? Or is just everybody, it's either got to be all or nothing.
0: Hey, Chad. I just wanted to say, you know, I wasn't a fan when I first heard you were going to be coming onto the station. But I do pride myself in keeping an open mind. And I'm glad that that has served me well many times, including with you. I've grown to admire you, and I've been informed and educated by you, and I want to say keep up the good work, because if people keep an open mind, you're really honest, and I really appreciate that about you. Thank you, and have an awesome day.
1: Thank you so much. I appreciate that. And open minds are very important. That's what I was saying earlier about the whole thing with this celebration of this big deal with Venezuela. Is it the greatest deal of all time? Don't know. I mean, Trump touts it. It's the biggest deal in the history of mankind. Is it? I don't know. Because we don't know what it really looks like. Now, if we were to look at it from a neutral perspective, you know, think of Spock, right? No emotions. Give me the absolute, this is what it is kind of thing. Give me the ins and outs of the fine print. Well, we don't know that. What we do know is it's not an American company, that the guy who is head of the company has some issues, big Trump supporter. He's Venezuelan. We don't even know if Delcy Rodriguez has the constitutional rights to do what she's doing. And the amount of oil that we're going to get out of it, while would be great, is years away from it. And then we could start breaking down the actual reality of how this would play itself out. So, not because I want Trump to fail. It's because I want to know what is real and what's not. Because so much in today's world, and I see it all the time, I get, you know, people who come after me, they don't read the fine print. They don't go inside the article. They share stuff with me or come after me based on a headline or a meme of which they paid no attention to whether or not it was real. Because it's always about what? Owning the libs. Owning the libs. That's kind of what it is. Owning the libs, being right, It's not about whether or not it's real. It's just for the moment, we're booming. And I pride myself. Look, I got a lot of friends out there who will open up the microphone, and they already are today. I know that because before we went on the air, I was, you know, a couple of my buddies are like, this is the greatest deal of all time. Checkmate. Once again, he's playing 9D chess. You guys should be so lucky. You should apologize. And I'm like, you guys have no idea what any of this even means. So it's very interesting to see the way it is. My thing is, I want to make sure that we do the best we can to deliver the truth. It's not always going to be perfect. Things change. Not all numbers are perfect. Not all things that we talk about are actually totally, fully put together. Because a lot of times when you're out there and we're talking about some of this stuff, there's still more information coming in. So that's why I tell everybody, challenge your beliefs and look for the info out there. Go and find out, am I getting the whole story? Because that's what I want. I want the whole story. Even if it goes against something I believe or want. Let me know what you think. 323-538-2423. You can text that line and or you can leave a voicemail on that line. Really helps us out because we love hearing from all of you and I try to get back to everybody. Incogni, I-N-C-O-G-N-I. 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

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To Google. Novak Djokovic eliminated first round. Aaron Donald unretires. Come back to play for the Rams, the stacked Rams. Pabst Blue Ribbon truck stolen. What? No. Grand Canyon. Obviously, the horrors of the massive flood that took place. Kristen Welker. Trump wants her gone. She must face rebuke. Rebuke, I say. Rebuke. It's weird, right? So bizarre. Over to the magical world of Yahoo. Dolly Parton was laid to rest in Nashville. Grand Canyon flood. Melinda French Gates matches Olivia Rodrigo's fundraiser. Google renames Lake Ontario on U.S. maps. Oh, isn't that nice? Isn't that nice? U.S. and Iran trade strikes. And NFL teams dropping their rosters down to 53. It is go time now. Scottie Scheffler, I don't know if you guys are aware of this, won again, won the FedEx Championship. Spider-Man nears Avatar 2 at the box office. And finally, over to X. Tucker Carlson calls for Trump's immediate removal. Oh! Tom Emmer blames the media for consumer confidence drop. Delays fiscal restraint. Let's get delay it. None of that. Michelle Tafoya calls for WNBA chromosome test. 323-538-2423. At Chad Benson Show is your X, your Insta, your YouTube, and all of those other things right here on the Chad Benson Show. So bizarre. Venezuelan oil. It's ours now. Scoreboard. Ken Paxton. Finally admitting, yeah, some issues. Just a few of the things that are trending in the magical world of the internet on this beautiful Monday. And we do love hearing from all of you. 1789, Chad, you and your buddy Jim Kennedy will regret your comments when President Trump makes you eat your words about Iran. Okay? And my question is, what words are we going to eat? I'm still trying to figure that out. I got that. I'm like, what words am I going to eat? I don't know. I don't think anybody knows. Because I still don't think we have any idea what's going on. I mean, we traded blows last night again. Oil's up again. So, you know, I mean, I think we look at this and the reality is there's not a lot of good coming out of there, if you will. Great news. Like, oh, they're ready to surrender. And look, we've talked about it. There's no doubt. They're feeling this. 100%. They are feeling the pinch of this economic pain. But until they rise up and either overthrow the IRGC, or the IRGC decides that hundreds of thousands of them have disappeared overnight because they've given up and they're now living some far-flung country that nobody's ever heard of with no extradition, I don't know what we're getting out of this. So I'd like to know that. So if you could, let me know what words we're going to eat. Speaking of Jim Kennedy, he's going to join the program straight ahead. Midterm Monday, he's got some fun because Alaska's nutty. Chad Benson Show.

0: scholarships limited by race, segregated graduation ceremonies in dorms, professors labeling students as oppressors based on skin color, gender, or religion. This is DEI in action. Divisive, toxic, and un-American. Dr. Martin Luther King Jr. dreamed of a nation where his children would be judged not by the color of their skin, but by the content of their character. DEI turns that dream upside down. But there's hope. DEI is being rolled back. Through civil rights enforcement, federal funding cuts, and growing cultural resistance to its harm in schools, workplaces, and communities. America is strongest when united, not divided. Our universities should lead the way in bringing people together, not driving them apart. 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Restoring truth, correcting bias in education, one story at a time. A series brought to you by the Leadership Institute and Radio America.
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1: Now it's time for Midterm Mondays, where we break down the biggest races from the midterms. Who will control the House? Who will control the Senate? We discuss with Jim Kennedy, Midterm Mondays.
2: It is that time of the week. We started off on Mondays with our good buddy Jim Kennedy, Midterm Mondays. We talk about the midterms and all the chaos and craziness, the lunacy, and there's plenty of that. And Jim, let's just start out first. Okay, give us the explainer of what's going on in Alaska, our favorite state that is at times very bizarre. We got a lot of Dan Sullivans. I think there's a guy in New York who's in jail that's also potentially going to be in this race. Yeah, don't ask me. Jim, you got all the answers. Tell us what's going on.
3: Oh, I'm not sure I have all the answers for Alaska. I don't know. Alaska is just absolutely, they just don't know how to run an election up there. I don't know what's going on. All right. So for the governor's race, we know who's going to move on. We have Jonathan Kreese Tompkins, Tom Begich, Bernadette Wilson, and Dave Bronson. And people are going, why did you run off four names? Well, in Alaska, it's a nonpartisan primary with ranked choice voting. And to top it off, the top four people move on to the general election. But it's only going to be three. Why is that? Because Tom Begich, who finished second as the second Democrat, did move on, but on Friday announced that he is going to withdraw and endorse Jonathan Kreese Tompkins, who was the top vote getter and the top Democrat, endorsing him, thinking that they will be able to consolidate all the Democrat vote behind him and therefore beat the Republicans, who actually finished third and fourth in the primary. So in the final results that will actually go to the ballot, it'll be Kreese Tompkins, Bernadette Wilson, and Dave Brunson, with Tom Begich withdrawing. Okay, so that's not weird enough. Yes, we have the Senate race, and I believe that's the race where we have the gentleman who is in jail, who may advance to the runoff or to the general election in November. Currently, who we do have advancing, there's one slot left. The Senate and the House are so close that they have not finalized the ranked choice voting yet, and they have not gotten their fourth candidate yet. I don't know if they're going to have to basically start pulling names out of a hat or spinning a wheel or having people pick numbers or play rock, paper, scissors for it. I don't know yet. But the three that are advancing are Mary Pelota, the Democrat, Dan S. Sullivan, Republican. It's nonpartisan. And Daniel J. Sullivan, Jr., Republican or nonpartisan. Yes, I did say there are two Dan Sullivans moving on to the general election. I don't know why, but there are. The Dan S. Sullivan, who is actually the sitting senator incumbent, they sued to try to get Daniel J. Sullivan Jr. off the ballot, saying, hey, he's just on there just to confuse. Evidently, the guy works for the Forest Service, and he's a perennial candidate that runs for stuff all over Alaska. He's run multiple times for different seats and never won really a lot of anything. They think that, and the court said, well, no, you can't throw him out just because you got the same name as him. I mean, sorry, he's a candidate. He's filed. He's put his papers in. He's passed all the hurdles. He's on the ballot. And now, don't know if it's through confusion or what, he's in third, so he will move on to the runoff. And then finally, for the House seat, it gets interesting because there's only one seat in Alaska for the House because it's not that many people. The top vote getter is a Republican, Nick Begich III. And yes, the name does sound familiar because he is the nephew of Tom Begich, who was the Democrat who announced that he is withdrawing from the governor's race once he moved on to the general election. Tom Begich is a Democrat. Nick Begich is his nephew and is a Republican. So they must have some really interesting Thanksgiving dinners where everyone gets around because you got some that are Republicans and some that are Democrats in that party and they hold elected office. Finishing second in that race is Bill Hill, who is nonpartisan. He does not align with a party. And third is Eric Hafner, who is the top Democrat. And again, the fourth one, once they play rock, paper, scissors, will be decided. So that's Alaska. It's fun and entertainment abounds up there. That is for darn sure.
2: No doubt about that. Talking to Jim Kennedy, Kennedy Institute of Public Policy Research, Midterm Mondays. Jim, man, what a big win for South Carolina. I mean, having a chance to have a Graham again, just when you thought the Grahams were out, up pops another Graham, Darlene Graham, who gave us such great answers, is like, I don't know, and never really heard of the place kind of thing. She won. She beat old Ralph Norman there in a foot race. And now she's probably going to be the next senator from the great state of South Carolina. Oh, Lord, how did we get here?
3: Well, we got here because you won the runoff, 52.5 to 47.5. So if you've got a gripe, you need to take it up with the voters of South Carolina because they chose Ms. Graham to be their current senator and to, well, she was selected to be the current senator and she will run the election in a safe R seat. And like you said, she will probably win. She's running up against Dr. Annie Andrews, I believe actually is a doctor, medical doctor. A lot of people think that maybe Andrews has a chance. I don't think so based upon it, but we know if there's a debate, it may not go well for Graham based upon, you know, again, I give her high marks for honesty, but you know, there's different levels of honesty. She could simply say when asked about China and Taiwan that China is not good. Taiwan is a democratic is a democratic state there, that we support them, we support their independence, and that we would defend them in the case, like her brother definitely would have said, that we would defend them if China tries to take them back and make them a separate province as part of China. And that's all she had to say. She didn't need to get into what she does and doesn't know about China and Taiwan. And that would have been a much better answer for her. And you know, if there is a debate, that is going to be questions 1, 2, and 3 that comes out of the debater's mouth, first, second, and third, are going to be foreign policy questions about various conflicts like Iran and maybe Palestine and maybe again China or the South China Sea or maybe something else, one of the other conflicts that's going on. So, yeah, it'll be interesting to see if she does get a debate. But right now she's looking like she's going to be a senator and a future senator from South Carolina.
2: Oh, Lord. Talking to Jim Kennedy, Kennedy Institute of Public Policy Research. Or Jim, when you look at the Cauchys of the world and all of these things, right now, I think the Republicans are, I think they understand we're probably going to lose the House. The reality is every week to week, it looks like they're going to hold on to the Senate. Then it looks like it's a toss up. It feels like at this moment in time, it feels like it's a toss up in the Senate and they're going to lose the House, the Republicans. And

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1: Minimum of 8 points and as high as 14 points. So he's probably solid in that one. That's going to be one red loss. But those other ones there are basically the 7 toss-ups that are going to decide it. And the Republicans are going to need to win at least 4 of the 7 to keep the majority in the Senate. What do we always talk about? Quality of candidate matters. Ken Paxton is not a good candidate, not a popular guy. More importantly, he's not a guy that people are going to necessarily come out and vote for, even if they're Republicans. They just may say, you know what? Maybe I don't vote. Maybe I don't need to vote for Paxton. Abbott's looking pretty solid right now in that race. So if you're looking from the top down on the list of candidates, you know, you start with the governor at the top and move on down. But Abbott will get some people out. But again, he's looking solid. Paxton, no, people aren't going to come out to vote for Paxton. I don't know the willingness of the Republican Party to throw millions and millions at him, which they'll have to do. Texas is a very expensive media market. You've got at least 4, if not 5, distinct media markets you need to buy into in that state. So it's very expensive to basically, you know, it's not quite California expensive, but it's very expensive for media advertising in Texas just because there's such a large state and so many different distinct media markets. So, yeah, it's going to be interesting how Paxton is actually going to be able to pull this off. I kind of thought after a while Tallarico would kind of fade. I thought he was maybe going to be another Beto O'Rourke. But Paxton's is such a bad candidate. I just don't see it being that easy for the Republicans. And it's going to be they're going to have to slog this one out if they're going to be able to hold on to it. And they might, yeah, actually lose it, unfortunately.
2: Talking to Jim Kennedy, Kennedy Institute of Public Policy Research. We talk about midterms on Mondays, hence the reason it's called Midterm Mondays. Hey, Jim, you talk about, if you were to look at any of these races, because you know what, Al-Sayed, he, at least for now, polling okay. I think the noise around him is more or less most people who aren't thrilled with the Republicans are just looking at it as noise. I think, you know, like you said, you thought Tallarico would fade. If you were to look at it across the board for the Republicans, which ones are going to be a bigger test come the midterms for them and the party?
1: I think Texas is probably top of the list. Ohio, it has not been looking good for Husted because Sherrod Brown is a previous senator running for, you know, running to come back to get his seat back in the Senate. He's been up at about 2.5%. A lot of the polls right now. Sayed, like you said, El-Sayed is hanging in there with a slight lead over Rogers. That's going to probably go down to the end. New Hampshire, the Pappas is up about 2% right now. They still haven't had their primary yet. So that'll be next week on the 8th. So that'll be settled and who exactly is going to be running against who on that one. Maine, still difficult with Susan Collins not being able to shake Troy Jackson. I think she will be able to eventually. But it's going to be some money that's going to be thrown in there. The Iowa one is of the battlegrounds right now is only when the Republicans are up on an average basis with Hinson over Turek. But that's still a race that you wouldn't have thought 6 months ago was going to be a contested race. And it's looking tough for them right now. So, yeah, there's a lot of races they're going to be throwing a lot of money at. Now, the Republicans have a lot more money to throw at this than the Democrats do. But they're going to be spending it. And the question is, like North Carolina, how long do they continue to throw money at Whatley in North Carolina? I don't think that's going to go on much longer. If I would say by the middle of September, if his poll numbers don't start turning, I think that's going to be a done deal. And they're just going to shut off the tap to him. Some people have said Ohio might be the next one. I'd be surprised about that because I would think as, you know, with Ohio leaning red, that would be a race that I would think that they would be able to pull out in the end if they throw enough money at it. But the question is, will they? So, yeah, it's going to be interesting. Once we get past Labor Day in 10 days, it's going to start looking very interesting. And this is when the real last 8 weeks begins. And that's when the real general election battles begin, even though they're still been going at it. And that's when all the debates will happen, where the states that have debates, and that's where all the big media buys will occur.
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0: This week, we don't really have anything, though. Next week, we've got a couple, and then what, we have one more after that, and then it is go time.
1: Yep, we will be done. We have Massachusetts this week. They're all blue races. The only one that's interesting is Senator Ed Markey, who is 80, running for re-election against Seth Moulton. And again, this is a Democrat primary. Republicans have no chance to win any of these races, any of the statewide races in Massachusetts. They'll win their House and Senate seat within the Commonwealth in some places, but they will not win any of the statewide races, because Seth Moulton's only 47 and Markey is, like I said, 80, running for re-election, which means he would be 86, 87 when his term finished. There was a lot of thought that maybe Moulton would be able to go after him and make a difference as far as, you know, a young, fresher face, some time for Markey to move on. But the latest poll had Markey up 60-40. And it's a progressive state. Markey likes to brand himself as a progressive, and it looks like he's going to hold on to that. So, yeah, so Massachusetts this week. Next Tuesday, we have New Hampshire. Next Wednesday, not Tuesday, we have Rhode Island. And then finally on the 15th, we have Delaware. Then we are done with primaries, and on to the general we go.
0: It's going to be interesting, brother, no doubt about that. Jim Kennedy, Kennedy Institute of Public Policy Research. Tell everybody how they find all of your stuff, especially the awesome Midterm Monday site, and where they can go to talk to you.
1: 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We have the top 70 House races. They're going to decide who controls the House. We have all of the Senate races and who will control that. And we have all of the gubernatorial races to see who are going to be the state executives. And we can go to, like you said, midtermmonday.com for my content. On Righty Jim is righty.jim.com. Very simple. I do a daily podcast there. I do a newsletter. Please sign up for that. And we have also regularly scheduled writings out there too. And we have a great RSS news feature that allows you to track what's going on in news that has got a little bit of a Republican slant to it.
0: Right on, brother. Good talking to you. We'll do it again later on this week.
1: Thanks, Chad.
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0: As we wrap up today's program, I want you to understand something. Rodney, who finishes on a good every day for us, because that's who he is. Rodney Norman, if you don't know who he is, look him up. He is, he's hilarious. He's a comedian. And, he looks like he sounds. And it's awesome. And these are words that we should all remember.
33: Stupid people always need to be right. Okay, think about that for a while. Okay, have a super freaking awesome, non-stupid day and stuff. Okay, bye.
0: I love that. I love that. Stupid people always need to be right. You put that on a t-shirt. I tell you what, you put that all over a t-shirt. 323-538-2423 at Chad Benson Show. Is your X, your Insta, your YouTube, your Facebook, and all of those other things that are available out there that we should probably be a part of, but I've only got so much time. If you have a chance, check us out on the YouTube tonight. We're going to be there right around 8 o'clock Eastern. We'd love to see you over there on YouTube. Helps us out right here on the Chad Benson Show. Another solid, fun Monday to start. We talked about Iran. We talked about Venezuela. We talked about rabid goats, as you do. We talked about The economy, dating. Our buddy Rodney gave us some good stuff right there as well. Beef, where is the beef? And let's not forget midterms, Blum, because there are midterms happening still. Some primaries before we get to it in earnest. Kids, we cover a lot because that's what we do. We appreciate you guys being here. You guys, again, check out all our social media. Check us out tonight, YouTube, right around 8 o'clock Eastern. Also on the Instagram Live, as well as live on Twitter. So we will see you over there right around 8 o'clock Eastern. As always, you have a wonderful rest of your Monday. Night-night, Jack.
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5: A guilty verdict decades in the making. I'm Lee Silicera, Fox News. A Las Vegas jury convicts an ex-gang member in the shooting death of Tupac Shakur.
6: After less than 3 hours of deliberations, a jury finding Dwayne Davis
7: guilty of first-degree murder with use of a deadly weapon.
6: Prosecutors say Davis, a former leader of the Compton Crips gang, orchestrated the 1996 fatal drive-by shooting of Tupac in Las Vegas after a fight involving the rapper's entourage and Davis's nephew. The 63-year-old is not accused of pulling the trigger, but of providing the gun, charged in 2023 after co-writing a book. Prosecutors say detailed his involvement. The defense argued there was no physical evidence. A judge ordering Davis to be held with no bail. A sentencing hearing is set for October 13th.
5: Fox's Kristen Goodwin. Davis is the only person to be charged in the killing. A woman is dead. A man is wounded after the NYPD says a woman armed with two knives stabbed them at random in Times Square this afternoon before she was shot and killed by police.
8: This was an extraordinarily dangerous situation unfolding in the heart of Times Square.
5: Police Commissioner Jessica Tisch, who says the suspect, 49-year-old Pamela Cisneros of Queens, refused to give up the knives after the stabbing and was tased by officers, but it had no effect. Tisch says the suspect was shot as she continued to approach the officers armed with the knives. President Trump says more drug makers are signing on to a pledge to lower prescription prices.
9: Nine medium-sized pharmaceutical firms are agreeing to cut prices for U.S. patients as part of a most favored nations deal with the Trump administration.
10: For decades, Americans paid the highest drug prices anywhere in the world by far. It wasn't even close. We were ripped off.
9: But President Trump says price agreements have now been made with more than two dozen drug makers over the past year, covering 90% of the pharmaceutical market.
5: Fox's Jared Halpern. 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
4: 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On the go.
11: Heat and humidity are what to expect. I'm Jake McDaniel. Here's what's trending this hour.
12: Temperatures in the afternoons that are going to get into the 90s. Heat indices up over 100 Tuesday, Wednesday, and Thursday.
11: Mike Ryan at the National Weather Service explains why the state is getting these conditions.
12: Because we have that warm, moist air that's coming up from the Gulf to our south. That's what's maintaining the higher levels of humidity across the area.
11: And Ryan says there will be a heat advisory from Tuesday through Thursday. The case involving Indianapolis Colts wide receiver Keenan Allen will soon go before a judge, attorney Mario Masalamani says, but Allen's attorney could ask to waive his initial hearing, moving the case directly to a pretrial conference.
13: The initial hearing can be waived. So he has an initial hearing set on that date. More than likely, what will happen is his defense attorney will waive that hearing. Then it'll be set for what's called a pretrial conference. The pretrial conference is normally set between 30 to 60 days out.
11: Allen is due in court September 16th, just 3 days after the Colts opened the season against the Ravens. An inmate died at the Boone County Jail Monday morning. Corrections officers say they found Andrew Rose from Lebanon unresponsive inside a cell. They started to provide emergency medical services, but they pronounced Rose dead. Police arrested him in April after they say he violated his probation. Investigators are trying to figure out how Rose died. And Beyonce's foundation called Be Good, donating $200,000 to support Indiana flood relief efforts, including in Gary. I'm Jake McDaniel on the level on the go. Gill and on WIBC.com. And now the forecast from the American Standard Cooling Weather Center.
14: Heat advisories will be in place across the region starting tomorrow afternoon. Highs near 96 degrees. Triple digit feels like temperatures will be possible. We'll stay sunny, hot, and humid for Wednesday. I'm Fox 59 meteorologist Kendall Wilson for 93 WIBC.
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16: 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Why take a chance? 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
25: I don't even know if I like isolationists. I don't even think that that's the correct term. Dumbass is the correct term. If we disagree on the means to the end, I'm not going to look at you as an enemy. And I don't want the right to fall victim to the same inferiority complex that plagues the left.
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26: Great job. The blockade has been unbelievable. The financial hits that we're giving them, we're hitting them very hard. Nobody's ever been hit like this. And they're a failing nation right now. And at the right point, we'll either win or they'll do something. But, you know, I don't mind winning, just winning better. I don't need a signature and a piece of paper. But we're doing very well. Their Navy's gone. Their Air Force is gone. Their leaders are gone. All of their anti-aircraft, I mean, it's all wiped out. They're tough people, they're smart people, but they're very evil. They killed 52,000 protesters as of 3 months ago, and sadly they've added very substantially to that list. Even people that aren't protesting, they go into the houses and they take them and they shoot them. These are very violent, evil people, and if they had a nuclear weapon, Israel would be gone. If I weren't president, Israel would be gone. There would be no Israel, and there would probably be no Middle East. And
25: you know, he's not wrong on this at all whatsoever. He's reading the room accurately. And of course, all of this heated up too over the weekend with the, I don't want to say escalation, because it's not an escalation. It's ongoing. And if Iran does not step in, then if they don't step up and honor the words that they never honor agreements that are made and they never follow, then what do you expect? So we had the latest with this, and POTUS was talking about this. Forces struck the missiles near the Strait of Hormuz. We struck Iran. And this is like, I think, the first time we had like an actual strike. We fired at two rocket launchers specifically at the Strait of Hormuz. And then, of course, Tehran responds by attacking American forces. Now, here's one of the downsides that we're going to talk about with POTUS's strategy. And I You know, I've been going kind of back and forth a little bit because I think we all believe that it's incredibly important to get this done and finish it out and use as little as possible of resources and money and, you know, the whole nine yards. But also, doing this is going to drag it out a little bit POTUS's way. POTUS is trying to use economic pressure to do economically what it would be a lot more catastrophically to do with munitions and et cetera. The downside to that is that this is going to drag into midterms. And, yeah, that's it. By the way, with midterms, we've got a lot to dive into as well, particularly with Texas. And you're not going to be happy with some of the numbers that I have to share with you. You're not going to be happy with it. We've got some with the Senate race. So welcome to the radio program. We're getting started. We're going to get you set up this week. I think this is like, I think it's safe to say that this is kind of like the last, is this the last full week before some, before like summer kind of ends? Is that what this is? Yeah.
0: I mean, the Labor Day weekend is the gauge, which it always used to be.
25: I feel like we went back to school after Labor Day weekend.
0: We did.
25: Do people out there, do you guys like feel the same way? Did you guys go back to school? I mean, again, Gen X graduated in the late 90s. So even then, I feel like we didn't. And the reason I say this is because I like to give you guys a timeline on when you can expect some action. You know what I mean? Because when we get into fall, you guys know this is how it goes. When you get into fall, things start kicking off in an election year. It's pretty crazy. So we're going to dive into all of that and so much more. So as we dive into it, let's just go. So we got the latest with Iran. IRGC, they were going to launch rockets with sea mines into the strait. And we acted. Our forces monitoring it. So you know what it sounds like when I hear this? Sounds like we actually control the strait. But you guys, the media has been trying to tell you this isn't the case. The media has been trying to tell you that the war for Israel, oh, that's what the woke Reich has been saying. And they've been pushing the media to kind of repeat it. So that's, now, this is going to impact midterms, but by how much, I think depends also on how well the Republicans message and how they are able to consistently update Americans as to what is happening, what they can expect, et cetera, et cetera. But we control the strait. And that's, I think, one of the big contested things that Iranian propaganda, which our own media repeats here, Iranian propaganda has been trying to promote. But it's not true. It's simply not true. Now, to this, this is cut seven. POTUS was talking about this narrative battle. Listen to this.
26: Unbelievable, but I never saw the kind of resistance that I have. Even now, I mean, if anything, it's gotten worse. They want our country to lose the war with Iran, which isn't going to happen because we're absolutely winning easily. They want our country to lose with Venezuela. When we went into Venezuela, they were hoping we were going to get hit bad, and we instead it was one of the greatest, most lethal, quick attacks. We won it in 48 minutes. The whole thing was over. Nobody ever talks about that. Nobody killed. A very brave helicopter pilot was badly wounded on the leg, and we gave him the Congressional Medal of Honor because he landed that big Chinook right on time with a lot of people in it. And a lot of people couldn't have done that, couldn't have done what he did. And he got...
25: Yeah, guys, the guy needs to have a movie made after him, for sure. He absolutely needs... He needs a movie made after him. So POTUS was saying in this, look, these forces and also the propaganda leading you to believe that we're the weak. This is all, again, this is all dives into, this all dovetails into the same thing. These are different aspects of the same giant battle, different fronts. Whether it is believing in the Iranian propaganda, whether it is being misled by woke Reich, all of it literally is this red-green alliance we've been talking to you about. That is incredibly important. We're going to dive into some serious, a little bit serious, more introspective stuff as it pertains to the right here coming up, because I'm going to get to this a little bit later, but we're going to talk about who has been discussing how Trump needs to be out of office. Tucker Carlson's been fantasizing about it. We're going to talk about that more at the bottom of the hour. I also want to hit this as well. A few other things just to kind of clear. I have some odds and ends in this first part, and then we're going to move to this other, some of this, these other items. So one of the things that POTUS has done and pulling up this press release on my giant 4.5 foot wide screen. One of the things that POTUS has done is they're taking, like, people who are fleeing anti-Semitism in Canada. So Canadian Jews that are leaving, that are fleeing because of the anti-Semitism in Canada. Trump is taking steps to, I mean, you want to talk about real asylum, that's real asylum. Now, Oklahoma Governor Kevin Stitt had told POTUS that his state was ready to welcome Jewish families that have been fleeing rising anti-Semitism. This comes after Canadian Christian leaders urged the U.S. to grant refuge to Jewish Canadians that are facing serious anti-Semitism. They've been burning churches up there and then also going after Canadian Jews. Now, if you ever wonder where POTUS would have stood during World War II, you just saw it. If you ever wanted to know where, how POTUS would have acted in World War II, you saw it. Tells you everything that you need to know. So consistency. And I think that this is how bad it's getting. You know, I said something, I've been talking about this for a while, and I think, you know, there are a couple of people out there that are like, well, Dana, it's not really that. It is. It actually is that bad. It legitimately is. And it's weird to think how quickly it has been expedited just in the past, well, within the past decade. So this is pretty significant that POTUS is doing this. I have the letter as well, and I'm going to put this in your prep for those of you who sign up over at Substack. Now, I know I got to move because I got other things. A couple of other. This is just the first part. I'm going to try to get through most of this. So Department of State tweeted out that they had revoked this Iraqi official that had been honored by Biden. And this is pretty crazy. She was on the terror watch list and somehow was still celebrated by Joe Biden and handed an award. Only in America. Only with Democrats. Taif Sami Mohammed, even the women, is appearing on, she appeared on the U.S. terrorist watch list after she got Biden's Women of Courage Award in 2022. Now, she was celebrated by the previous administration as one of the world's most courageous women. In fact, she was presented her award personally by then Secretary of State Anthony Blinken as the Iron Woman of Iraq, crediting her with stopping bribes and uncovering schemes that enriched corrupt officials and fighting corruption and all of this stuff. Now, she is on the U.S. terror watch list. She's somewhere over in the Middle East. She can no longer enter the United States, which really does, is, as it's been noted, that's a huge reversal for someone who had received this very, very high profile award. And it's, I mean, understandable considering she was helping to facilitate terrorist financing through Iraq's financial system. And people have been asking the Trump administration to take some action against her. And, yeah, fragile. It's a special award. So the State Department tweeted out, quote, "We don't allow suspected terrorists to reside in our country. President Trump and Secretary Rubio took swift action to revoke Ms. Mohammed's visa and ensure she is no longer in the United States." I think that I completely agree with this. Good. These are all good things. All very, very good things. But there's also an issue, too, that has to deal with the Islamism that we're going to talk about coming up, because it's good until you start getting corrupt judiciary involved. And corrupted judiciary, and this is the capital L stuff. So we're going to get into this court case that people have been spending all weekend arguing about over whether or not individuals who come to the United States, do you think that the right of free speech is applicable to everyone in the country, or do you think in the country, regardless of legal status, or do you think it's something for Americans specifically? Now, I have thoughts on this, but this is the court case, one of the court cases that was litigated with some developments that came out over the weekend, whether or not foreign nationals, if they are here in the United States and they are verbally supporting, and maybe more, but just start with verbally, verbally supporting foreign terrorist groups, are they protected by, do they get the same free speech protections? I say no, because you're a guest in my country. And if you are afforded the benefit of doubt or due process, then you have to be a citizen of this country. I don't believe that it, this is where it gets weird, where some people, I don't understand why the reasoning behind, I mean, I do, I think they're wrong, the reasoning behind those who want to extend the rights of Americans to people who are not American. But we're going to discuss this because this could be the tool that the left and some other folks use as a way to protect people like Ms. Muhammad, who are here in the United States. So we're going to talk about that coming up. Also on deck, the GOP, the latest with the Senate race, it's getting bad. Paxton needs money. It's getting close. And Tallarico, as I've been saying for weeks, is now flooding Texas airwaves. He's unleashing a massive multi-million dollar ad buy, and Paxton is in trouble. But yet, we hear that the NRSC, the National Republican Senatorial Committee, does not have Texas budgeted in for its election spending as we roll out and finish summer and head into the fall of these midterms. We're going to discuss what that means. Also, here's a question. If Democrats are answering, if Abdul al-Sayed is answering for Hassan Piker, does J.D. Vance have to answer for Tucker Carlson? Tucker Carlson, it came out over the weekend, has been demanding that Trump be removed from office. That's a question that I think is fair to ask. We've got that and a lot more as we roll into headlines. The folks who help make the program possible, it's our friends over at GhostBed. 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
35: And now, all of the news you would probably miss. It's time for Dana's Quick Five.
36: All right, so apparently a Trump teleprompter operator has been ordered to pay nearly $173,000 over Kalshi bets on speeches. Okay, but, has he got caught? Is that what it is? He had access to speeches, so he knew what to bet on and what the president would say, and he's been ordered to stop trading for 3 years and pay $173,000, according to federal regulators. How do you find that out? Gabriel Perez, the Commodity Futures Trading Commission, said that Perez, who apparently was Trump's prompter operator since 2016, misappropriated material, non-public information, blah, blah, blah, and used that to trade on Kalshi bets. And he was placed on administrative leave back in July. I bet he made a lot of money with it. But also, man, there is no loyal bees out there. Ain't no loyal bees. I tell you what, not a damn one of them, not even your prompter operator. Yes, ICE plans to buy robot dogs. I actually love this idea. 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Boston Dynamics. 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And as always, tell them that you heard about it on The Dana Show.
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1: 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And find us YouTube, Facebook. Good to be with you. Happy Monday, ladies and gentlemen. I regret to inform you that we have a jacked up Senate race happening in Texas right now. We got to talk about some serious stuff, and we're going to have some very serious words about this. It's bad, guys. It's bad. New Wall Street Journal piece highlights that Tallarico is not only out fundraising Ken Paxton. He's not only out fundraising him, but he's also out ad buying him and out a lot of things. He's on the offensive, and for the first time ever, it is legitimately competitive. Margin of error competitive, I should add. Wall Street Journal was talking about how Tallarico's campaigning and everywhere, and he is making gains in polling. He's got momentum in the polling. I mean, you know, Cook County a couple of weeks ago already said that this, which used to be a reliably red district, is now a district that leans left, leans Democrat. Tallarico is plus 1.9, almost 2 points, still within the margin of error. It should not be this close for a district so historically red as this Senate district is. There's only one poll in which Paxton took the lead, and it was an Emerson poll, and it was not super oversampled for Republicans, but for Paxton to only eke out a plus one from that, whereas everything else, Tallarico has been in the lead. Now, I know a lot of people like to toss a lot of shade on polling. Not all polling's bad, guys. That's why we look at crosstabs. That's the word for all the data that you look at, what the methodology was, where they pulled a sample from, how many people they talked to, the dates they talked to them, how, because not every poll relies on telephones. Some of them are direct texts. Those are actually pretty accurate. Direct texts, some call cell phones. They don't just call landlines. I mean, they get into it. That's why it's important to know this. And not every poll's the same. Not every poll is legit. But when you have the legit ones and the ones that are questionable all saying the same thing, and when you have local polling from local newspapers saying the same thing, that's pretty reliable data. I'm not here to fearmonger you. I'm here to wake Paxton's campaign TF up. I'm going to go back to the Tea Party days here for a minute. What the blank is Ken Paxton's campaign doing? I know him. I get along with him just fine. He's been a great AG. I think he is being horribly underserved by his campaign staff, and I'm not the only person who says it. I want Paxton's campaign team to know we all know every one of your damn names. We're all talking about you. We are all talking about how horrible you're doing. All of us. Name me a name on Fox or in a newspaper, and we are all back channel talking about how horribly your group is performing. In fact, one of my friends just texted me. He's on Fox regularly, and he works with campaigns. Grassroots person. It is one of the worst campaigns I've ever seen run. Verbatim. I'm not going to show you the screen because then you'll see the name. It almost is like it's on purpose. And if no one else in the Republican Party has the balls to do it, then I, a lady, will do it. Now, there's a twofold problem here, because it's not just the campaign. It's also the NRSC. It's also the GOP. I wanted to play John Kennedy, his soundbite here, that gets into it. Listen to this soundbite. What was this, over the weekend? Was it like yesterday? Sunday circuit? The timing's important. That's why I think this was Sunday. This is cut 23. Listen to this.
2: Attorney General, look, there's no sense bubble wrapping it. We've got a race in Texas. And the Attorney General is going to have to do two things. He's going to have to point out the deficiencies of Mr. Tallarico. He really is a Lululemon, and he's a little bit of a weenie. But at the same time, Mr. Paxton is going to have to talk about what he's going to do a positive platform for the United States Senate. You can't win an election by saying the other guy's worse than me. Money is an issue. Mr. Tallarico has been raising bucket loads of money from California, Hollywood, all the beautiful people who partied with Harvey Weinstein. We in the Senate don't have the money budgeted for Texas. We need help for the president, from the president. The president says he has $850 million in his campaign accounts. That's a lot of jack. I'm hoping that the president's going to spend $100 or $200 million in Texas. But he hasn't committed to it yet.
1: He could still, but he hasn't yet. And Trump normally doesn't. It's unusual. But he could still, because Paxton has been in his corner, and that does matter. That does actually matter to POTUS. And there's nothing that Kennedy said there that's incorrect. The NRSC, I made this remark on X a little bit ago. I said that the GOP, it seems like they want to punish Paxton more than they want to win for voters. But I also added that it helps to have a serious campaign crew that campaigns like they want to win. And I'm not about to get emails if I get an email or a text from a butthurt campaign staff member, I will literally blast your ass publicly. This is not a time to sit here and backpat and hold hands, kiddos. It's not. And I know who they all are. I'm sure they're lovely people, but they're not good campaigners. It's one of the worst campaigns I've ever seen run. Me and everybody that I know are all saying the same thing. Whiskey Tango Foxtrot. Down from communications on down, it has been a disaster. That doesn't mean that Tallarico should win, because we're not going to sit here and select candidates based on how horribly their campaign staff serves them or not. I mean, Tallarico is still literally a Sharia enabling anti-2A, totally trans everything socialist. So there's not even a discussion about that. This should be a slam dunk, regardless if it's Cornyn or Paxton. This should be an easy layup. And the fact that it's now being classified as a toss-up, and we're talking about money problems, is one of the dumbest damn things I've ever seen. It's ridiculous. I also think there's something to be said for hiring people to run your campaign when they're green, especially at this level. Everybody's got to pay their dues, and you don't sit here and grab somebody and then expedite them to the top of your campaign team when they do not have a portfolio of wins. They have no demonstrable experience.

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1: Tallarico, who's desperately trying to make it look like he is an everyman, a blue-collar everyman, you don't want to give him an opening. You don't show up at a campaign event in a Four Seasons polo. You don't show up to a campaign event wearing a $40,000 watch. I'm not saying wealth is bad. I'm very Ayn Rand about this, to the point where I will get in your face about it. But if you're wanting to win, you got to be more Machiavellian. You can't sit there and show up to events like that. And if you don't know it, then your damn campaign team ought to. I would not let anybody, if I was running their campaign, walk out while they're trying to court blue-collar workers doing that. Now, again, I like Paxton. He's been a great AG. You go to war with the soldiers you have. This is not the time for people who didn't do a damn thing during the primary or before then to sit back on their fat asses and criticize the state of things towards which they had no contribution. We're not doing that. I'm not going to sit here and do woulda, coulda, shoulda. We're past that. You either want Tallarico in the seat or you don't. This is not a measure of whether or not you like Paxton. That happened already. I got in the face of some Texas Republicans over the weekend who are woulda, coulda, shoulding. Like, no. I didn't hear about you out there campaigning. I didn't hear about you out there going door to door. I didn't hear about you out there trying to raise money and promote other candidates against this one. I didn't see you doing that. But oh my gosh, everybody has a hot take. I'm so damn tired of the hot takes. They're a dime a dozen. What isn't is actually getting out there and putting the work in. Everybody always outsources it to the same damn activist. Some people didn't like to hear that. That ain't my problem. That's theirs. They're too weak. But this is the reality of the situation. You go to war with the soldiers you got. You play the hand you're dealt. However you want to say it, that's what you got to do. This is not a popularity poll for if you think he should be prom queen. This is, do you want a guy who's going to trans the hell out of your kids, who supports Sharia and hates the Second Amendment and believes in free all the things at your expense? Do you want him in the seat? That is what this is a measure of. I can't make it more remedial than that. And for the NRSC and these other Republicans out there, they need to get off their keisters and figure out how mad they want voters to be at them coming up in 2028. Because I think it's time for another Tea Party. I think it's time for more people to get back in the streets and raise some hell. I think we're long past due. Because clearly you got a party that is not listening to voters. The party's mad because Cornyn's not the guy. I see people like, well, they could have had a slow and steady Cornyn. Woulda, coulda, shoulda. If my aunt had balls, she'd be my uncle. This is the real situation here. This is your candidate. You either want this guy or you want the guy who's going to train your kids and bring in Sharia and ban your guns and completely bankrupt you with free all the things. Open the border. I mean, what else do you need? The guy's, you know, he's told you himself what he's going to do. That's what this is a measure of. Which way do you go? Again, the woulda, coulda, shoulda, that time already happened. We are long past that. You play the cards you're dealt. And if you don't like the cards you have, you work harder next time. And if Cornyn thinks that Paxton is lazy or a bad campaigner, and Kane makes this good point, how in the hell did you get beat by him? If he's so bad, how did he beat you? We got a lot more on the way as we move. Our partners that help bring you the program, it's the folks at Alliance Defending Freedom. And look, this is a group that has been at the tip of the spear in the courtroom, in the state capitol, helping with legal battles and legislation to protect our rights. Because see, the fight for America's freedom, that's how it happens. And if you want to preserve rights, everything gets litigated. This is what they're doing. They're making sure that these rights are preserved for not just us and our kids, but the future generations. And they have been fighting some of the

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2: Okay, you ready?
3: I don't know why this is a challenge or a video.
4: Can I crack it though?
3: It's moms that are cracking eggs open baking and they smack their kids in the head with the egg to crack it. And the kids are like, oh, what is that? And the moms are laughing. I just find this absolutely retarded.
5: This is the beginning of the end.
3: I mean, why do women feel like they got to do this stuff? I mean, it's just you're like debasing your kid on video. You know, the kids trust you and you're there cooking with them. And all the kids have the same reaction. They're shocked. Some of them cry. They look at their parent like, why would you do that to me? I just don't know why we have people who are obsessed with making asses of themselves on social media. I've retreated more away from sharing things on social media than I have ever, like in the past several years. It's been like hyper speed because it's performative, cringe nonsense. It is honestly, it's like we're writing our own conviction as a species with this stuff. But I see videos like this. What's the point of this? It's not funny. I can't believe so many people. I feel like all this stuff online has replaced a lot of, I don't know.
5: Sanity?
3: I don't know. I'm trying really, really hard to not be a full-on Archie Bunker. But I think for some people, you know, you got women drivers. Feel like there's a stereotype that's also applicable to social media in certain regards. I just don't understand the point of it. This has been ongoing. This has been going on for over a year.
6: Yeah, this was actually 2-3 year old thing that they're doing. It's coming up again, obviously, because of the Lindsey Clancy thing. But I guess it shows you the progression. This is how it started a few years ago, and now we got Lindsey
3: Clancy. It's just weird. Why do people do this? People share too much online. They share too much online. And I think that drives everyone into just being more miserable. But I just don't understand the point of doing stuff like this. You just have too much time on your hands at that point, right? I don't know. Oh, gosh. You never want me as president ever. It just, I don't know. It's weird. And I feel bad for the kids. I know the moms think it's a joke, but it's, why? What is the purpose? Can you imagine? Like, what if they were baking with their husbands and their husbands hit them in the head with an egg? Oh, my gosh. There'd be hands up in the air. Oh, my word. The wailing and gnashing of the teeth.
6: But they got more followers on social media from it.
3: Well, because that's what it's all about. People are trying to, I guess, replace, I don't know, like actual virtue and good moral fiber with clicks and likes. I hate everything. So coming up, a few things. Tucker Carlson is saying that Trump needs to be removed from office again. So is it time for J.D. Vance to have a talk with his friend, the guy who made him a senator and helped him get the VP spot? Because I feel like if Abdul El-Sayed is answering for Hassan Piker, then yes, I think that Vance cannot dance away from Tucker Carlson anymore. We're not doing this stuff. And he spoke to a bunch of Jewish conservatives at an event that apparently was requested that it be no phones, no anything. Why? We got a lot to discuss. Don't go anywhere.

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4: A conviction in the Tupac murder case. I'm Lisa Lacera, Fox News. The jury deliberated for less than 3 hours before finding Dwayne Davis, the only person who ever be charged in the 1996 murder of Tupac Shakur in Las Vegas, guilty of first-degree murder.
5: The prosecution spent roughly 8 days trying to convince the jury to take Dwayne Keefe D. Davis for his word. The now 63-year-old self-proclaimed gang leader repeatedly admitted to his involvement in Tupac's murder over the years. Not that he pulled the trigger, but that he supplied the gun and gave the orders to kill him.
4: Fox's Natalie Chuck in Las Vegas. Davis could face life in prison. He'll be sentenced in October. The jury in the Lindsey Clancy trial will resume deliberations tomorrow morning. The Massachusetts mom is accused of killing her three young children in 2023. A woman shot and killed by the NYPD after Police Commissioner Jessica Tisch says she stabbed two people in Times Square this afternoon, killing one of them, and would not give up. The two knives she was carrying when surrounded by officers.
6: Our officers were confronted with a rapidly evolving threat with countless innocent people around them. In that moment, they did what we trained them to do.
4: Tisch says the woman identified as 49-year-old Pamela Cisneros has a documented mental health history with the department dating back to 2018, but had never been arrested. The victim's a 68-year-old man who was hospitalized and a 32-year-old woman who died at the hospital have not been identified. Two people confirmed dead, one remains missing, 80 rescued after massive flooding in the Grand Canyon.
7: Search and rescue was impeded by weather again. A monsoonal moisture came in again. Very heavy stuff, creating really impassable conditions for aircraft.
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8: What's next for people affected by the flooding? I'm Jake McDaniel. Here's what's trending this hour. Floodwaters have receded in central Indiana, but leaders say the long road to recovery is just beginning. Johnette Cruz reports.
9: In Carmel, severe flooding damaged homes that stood untouched for decades. Carmel Mayor Sue Finkham spoke Monday as FEMA Administrator Cameron Hamilton traveled the state to survey the many damaged areas.
10: Just proof that disasters don't care about zip codes, city lines, or how prepared you think you are. They're going to strike when you least expect it. And this one struck hard.
9: State agencies, local responders, and federal teams remain deployed on the ground to assist residents with long-term property restoration.
8: Officers across the nation accused of misusing flock cameras. A former Jackson County Sheriff's deputy in Indiana is among those charged. The Sheriff's Department says Skylar Thompson listed his searches as city planning or traffic analysis, even though he has never been assigned duties involving either of them. Prosecutors say Thompson conducted thousands of searches of the same license plate using the flock camera system. Indianapolis Colts wide receiver Keenan Allen faces charges after police found him driving intoxicated downtown. Attorney Mario Masolamani says Indiana law focuses on whether he operated the vehicle, not whether it was moving.
11: If the car is on, you're operating the vehicle. You might not be driving it, but you're operating it. So they changed the law to make it easier for prosecutors to be able to prosecute somebody for driving a vehicle while intoxicated.
8: And he says Allen could face probation, a license suspension, and a drug and alcohol evaluation if convicted. On the level, on the go, and on WIBC.com, and the forecast from the American Standard Cooling Weather Center.
12: Heat advisories will be in place across the region starting tomorrow afternoon. Highs near 96 degrees. Triple digit feels like temperatures will be possible. We'll stay sunny, hot, and humid for Wednesday. I'm Fox 59 meteorologist Kendall Wilson for 93 WIBC.
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17: Welcome back, ladies and gentlemen. We are at the top of the second hour on Monday. I hope all of you had a nice, lovely little weekend. It was a pretty decent weekend. I was trying to stay unplugged as much as possible just to get ready for Congress coming back into session and to see what's happening. So welcome. Always good to see you. If you missed anything from our previous hour, including some very uncomfortable, truth-filled conversation about Texas's Senate race, you're going to want to go download the podcast because we talk about it there. Let's start with this. I just saw this from POTUS. So a couple of hours ago, POTUS has been defending data centers as a key to economic success. And only in POTUS's way could he put this. This is what he said. Quote, I'm not going to try to do his voice. He writes, the only reason that communities throughout the USA should not want data centers is if they want to end up being backwards and poor. If they want to be successful and rich with far lower taxes and jobs all over the place, let data reign. The good news is that there are plenty of other places that want them. If we kill the golden goose, you will only have yourselves to blame. China could not be happier with this anti-data center movement. Actually, they can't believe it's happening. President DJT. He's not wrong. And then now you've got some people on Truth Social that are like, I regret ever supporting you because he said this. He's not wrong, though. He is not wrong. We've been talking about this. So much of this is just like wound up Chinese propaganda. Look, I'll say this again. The laws that apply to development, water usage, drainage, everything, are applicable to data center construction. They don't get a pass. All the same laws are there. All the same zoning. The whole nine yards. It's all there. And you can't tell me that people cannot work with their communities to try and enforce good planning, placement, etc. No, I do not believe that a big giant developer can just come on in and throw money bags around and overrule everyone. Maybe if people, I'm going to say it, it's going to be true. Maybe if people aren't paying attention enough, there's a reason why we have civic involvement. People can get mad at me and they can turn it off, but it doesn't make it any less true. I know that you're like, I don't want to do anything else. I don't want to do anything else either. But tough beans. This is, you would rather have too much liberty to attend to than too little, to abridge Jefferson's quote. But the reality of the situation is this. Data's here to stay. It's here to stay. And unless we want China to take it, we need to start making sure that we're controlling and not turning away this data center construction and make it, just putting it. Look, we've been dealing with this in our town. So we show up to all of these meetings that they have. They're called spin meetings, or the process that we have that does it. And you go and you meet and you look at everything your city council is looking at, to put it all in layman's terms. And you go through every step of the way to make sure that zoning restrictions are being followed and that there's feedback and comment during those sections. And then when the developers come to town, you know, people, we just ran a developer out. There was a developer that was trying to come into our town, would not leave us alone. Second time, trying to come into our town and push up on us a giant apartment complex. We don't have apartments in our town. We're very particular about that. And some people get mad at us, but I don't give a rat's backside. You don't pay tax here, you don't get a say. So they wanted to come in. They were trying to build like massive apartment complex, which, by the way, guess what happens when you introduce that into a community of single family homes? No offense, but there's more Democrats. Democrats like living on top of each other. They do. It's just a thing. There have been studies about it. They're fine with it. We're not. We're the people who are like, we want our space. No, not next to me. It's not not in my backyard. And by the way, the people who are like, not in my backyard, damn right, I could buy and sell you and your mother for what I pay in tax. All the people who are like, NIMBY, NIMBY. Yeah, I pay the tax. Like James Brown said, I pay the cost to be the boss. If I say I don't want it in my backyard, you're damn right I don't want it in my backyard. And welcome to America. Don't like it? Bye. That's how it runs here. When you pay more tax than me, you can complain to me about it. That being said, so he's right, and people can get mad at him all day, but he's right, and he's looking out for America's best interest here. He gets it. To be honest, I was a little nervous about this one. I was a little nervous about what he was going to say about it. I knew at some point Trump's going to talk about data centers, and I'm like, oh, please let him just let it be. Don't let him get mad at data centers. I hope he's not getting into all of it. But he doesn't like China with the CCP to an extent, so I think he sees it. He gets it. So he's making it to where this one headline is wrong. I just saw this headline. It says Trump orders Americans to stop complaining about data centers. I hate stupid fake news. This is so stupid. He did not do that at all. He did not do that. He's just said, look, if you're going to do this, if you're going to oppose them, this is what you're going to be dealing with as a consequence. And he's not wrong. I mean, the stuff about the crazy weeping and gnashing of teeth about this, I was talking to someone, their family works, well, their immediate family works with data centers. And they were saying, you know, all the discussion even about water usage is incorrect because they're using so many different, there's just so many different ways for cooling, data center construction, you know, all of this, you know, and if there is water used, it's recycled, all of this other stuff. It's almost like, you know, think about all of the things that everybody hated until they understood them. Printing press, smallpox inoculation, you know, penicillin, nuclear power, right? All of this. Ride sharing, which, you know, still to be. I saw Waymo the other day. I don't know how I feel about that. Just saying. But the hysteria is over the top. And it's being constantly churned by foreign manipulation. That's true. There are people who, I was looking at this, the polling for data centers, I mean, it is dramatically, it's interesting because just as all of the hype on social media trying to get people to oppose data centers, the more that increased within people's algorithms, and there's been entities that have measured the increase of mentions in data centers in a negative fashion on social media, whether it's on TikTok, Instagram, Facebook, or whatever. They've done these measures where they can tell and see it suggests a correlation between the frequency of mention and the negativity on social media, and then, of course, it being reflected in what people say about that when they're surveyed. Like, the critics say, well, they consume untold quantities of water, and, you know, there's they kill all of the animals, and there's all this, but that's not even true. I mean, not even remotely. I mean, there a lot of them will use air cooling. Some of them have, what is it, the open loop stuff, which I can even explain the science behind some of this stuff. Some have, like, the immersion and the direct liquid cooling, the closed loop water. That's when the water circulates, and it just, the water's never exposed to air. It just constantly circulates. You're not using more or less water. It's just the way it is. There's so many different ways to do it, and the water usage by the numbers, like, they were saying that, you know, most of these facilities use less water than like a Costco or a Walmart. That's significant. I'm going to include, I've got a draft that I'm working up about this. I have a column deadline that I got to meet tonight, but I'm looking at some point before the weekend to have kind of like a one piece, like a one sheet on this so that you can refer to it when if you want answers on everything from the environment to water to usage to all of this stuff, because so much of what I see out there is just not correct, right? I mean, yes, they use water, but they're not all alike, and not every center is the same, right? Not every facility is the same. Not every facility serves the same purpose. And that's the truth of it. I mean, we could sit here and go through this all day, but I'm going to put this up in a piece. But the water argument about it is it's overblown, to be quite frank about it. It's completely overblown. And just like with every other industry or every other development, they also have to give an account for resources used, energy, etc. That's why it's very important to stay plugged in locally. We're going to come back to this, but I also want to hit a couple of other things. So we got a big issue here, as we were talking about, for instance, with Abdul El-Sayed, right? Abdul El-Sayed, who has been forced now to run away from Hassan Piker, but he won't condemn him. He won't condemn him. He won't say his name really anymore. And he's trying to make it look like there is daylight between him and Hassan Piker. But that's not true. This is cut 11. Hassan Piker's like, no. I was at, which I believe. El-Sayed asked Hassan Piker to come stump for him. Listen. To the dog
18: the attacks
17: torture.
18: Kicked into high gear. Third Way, the think tank coming out and attacking me, and all these other consultants, you know, all the Beltway pundits coming after me. Yeah, that definitely happened after the Abdul El-Sayed campaign. He asked me to stomp for him, and I had not considered that ever before. I'd never really delivered a speech like that before.
17: I mean, the reason that people began criticizing Hassan Piker is because he said things like America deserved 9/11, and then he went to Cuba and was trying to blow smoke up the Castro regime. I mean, we could go on and on. That's a big problem. That is a very big problem. Abdul El-Sayed is very upset about having to deal with this. This is cut 10, and he keeps trying to run from it. Watch.
19: We're in the state of Michigan. If you want to make this race about a streamer in California, I just think you're missing the boat. This is about affordability in Michigan. This is about being able to see a doctor in Michigan. This is about Donald Trump's disastrous policies in Michigan. That's what I'm focused on right now. I am not interested in a conversation about a social media person in California. And for folks who want to make this race about a social media person in California, let's not forget what actually matters in our politics, what our politics really are about. I don't ever want my comments to hurt anybody's feelings. It's important to me that people understand that I take seriously the pain of all communities in this state. But I don't want to have a conversation about a Twitch streamer in California. This is not a serious conversation.
17: Well, then why did he bring him to Michigan to campaign with him dozens of times? If he didn't want to make this about a guy who's made insane remarks about how much he hates the United States and everyone in it, why then did he personally invite the guy repeatedly to Michigan, repeatedly invite him to share the stage with him, to share the mic with him, and fundraise for him? Abdul El-Sayed is very excited to spend the money that Hassan Piker helped raise with him. He's the one who made this about. Well, that's like, you know, honestly, this is the same formula that abusers use. When they try to gaslight you into thinking that it's all your fault. Oh, you noticed that I did this? Why are you making it about this? You noticed that I brought this guy in? Why are you making it about this guy that I brought in? Well, you brought him in. Why did you bring him in? Why did you make it about this guy? That's the big question. The other question is this. The Hassan Piker of the right, Tucker Carlson, has now said that Trump should be removed from office again. So, when should J.D. Vance address this? Because he's credited, he said Tucker Carlson's a close friend. He's been credited with getting Vance, not just in his Senate seat that he barely won, but also as vice president. I'm simply saying, when are we going to feel comfortable enough with our own personal constitutions and feel brave enough to ask these questions without fear of an organized operation trying to rob you of your Americanism because you dared use your free speech to adequately and legitimately ask questions of your government? 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
29: And now, all of the news you would probably miss. It's time for Dana's Quick Five.
30: All right, so first up... Oh gosh, what do I... Oh, here we go. Oh, where did I go? Where's my stuff? Okay, here it is. Sorry, I have this giant screen in front of me, and I thought I was looking at what I was supposed to be looking at. Let's see. So, how the media tries to create a health panic in the U.S. So, there's a quarantine horror from Martha's Vineyard as experts warn a risk from deadly infected bats across America. So, this is first thing, right? Here it is. Bats. Oh, my gosh. Got a quarantine. Oh, my gosh. This is crazy scary. And they said that the town of Tisbury reported that a dead bat was brought in to a home by a cat and it tested positive for a weird virus, rabies. It had rabies. Oh my gosh, the cats are in 45-day quarantine, all etc. Everyone's freaking out. Okay, that's all well and good. But now you have now four baby goats at a mobile petting zoo. They also test positive for rabies. This is in North Carolina. Everybody freak out. Everybody freak out. Oh my gosh, and here's another one. Is this really what it's called? Oh, it is. That's disgusting. A really gross Burning Man intimate time dome. Attendees are told, oh my gosh, now there's all kinds of viruses spreading there. It just... Guys, you don't need to worry or panic about a bat with rabies in Martha's Vineyard. And you don't need to worry about baby goats that have rabies in North Carolina. They're taking care of it. However, if you are a modern neo-hippie, and you were in the desert at what they call the Burning Man Orgy Dome, that's disgusting, and you can completely prevent yourself from being exposed to any of that nastiness, so just don't do it. Abbott blocks funding in Texas for flock cameras as the bipartisan fury just continues to explode. The automated license plate readers, they say, they're not going to get the funding that apparently there was like a contract being finalized. They're not, politicians are catching on. They're not popular with the public. I don't like the idea that simply being in public means that you get to be surveilled, or that I don't agree with that. I don't agree with that concept. I know that there are people out there that support the flock cameras. Not a fan of it. Would you eat food that was delivered by a naked NEKK ID DoorDash driver? Because one guy got in Houston got caught delivering food to a home in his birthday suit. It's gross. And I don't think I would eat that. The customer said that it was vulgar. DoorDash said it was unacceptable. He's fired. Stick with us. 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
30: Welcome back to the program. Dana Lash with you. So as we were saying last segment, before we had our headlines, you know, with this stuff with El Saeed, it's incredibly important, I think, if we're having Abdul El Saeed address Hassan Piker, then we need to look at the Hassan Piker on the right and talk about Tucker Carlson for a moment. This is cut 27. Watch this.
16: The second any president actively considers first use of nuclear weapons, that person should be removed from office immediately. Immediately. Because that's got to be the red line. Destroying all of humanity with a nuclear strike? I mean, so why isn't there an attempt to remove him from office? Like, immediately. Anyone who would even tolerate that kind of talk from any of his subordinates or employees is, by definition, unfit. That's the total destruction of the world. Just again, any leader of any country who suggests first use of nuclear weapons has forfeited his right to lead. He has to be removed immediately. I think that's just a fair standard. Any normal person, I think.
30: No, it's not a fair standard. Kind of, I'm not going to take political lessons from a CIA reject Nepo baby who got all of his money from foreigners to start his companies. I'm just not going to buy into that. I'm really not. And he said this on Friday when he was talking about, he quite literally made up a straw man so that he could argue against it. It's weird. I can't stand when people do this. Well, what if, blah, blah, blah, and then this is what needs to happen. Well, it didn't happen. But he didn't use nukes on Iran, but he can sure as hell talk about it all he wants to. Don't sit here and tell us what the president can or can't say and limit his arsenal during any kind of negotiation, verbally or otherwise. That's not up for him to decide. He says, oh, well, the second he actively considers the use of nukes, well, who gets to do that? I mean, just the absolute hysteria and hyperbole from Tucker. I've never seen a man so prone to emotions as he is. My gosh, he puts women to shame. It's ridiculous. And he was talking about that with one of his, another compromised guest. But he was saying, well, why isn't there an attempt to remove him from office? You know, I feel like this is a fair question to ask. Tucker Carlson is very good friends, if not best friends, with the Vice President of the United States. And he's demanding that Vance's boss be removed from office immediately over some straw man hyperbole. I think it were past the time to ask Vance what he thinks of Carlson and whether or not he shares or continues to share those views. Not just on this, but on a host of other issues. It's incredibly fair to ask this. And I also feel that no one's too precious to answer questions, especially people seeking elected office in these United States. Now, I know that there is an organized and well-funded effort to convince you otherwise on a multitude of different fronts. But the reality is that this is the United States of America. This is a nation that was born from people who got so damn mad over taxes that they decided to riot, and God love them. This is a country that was founded on rebellion, right? This is a country that was founded on crossing a cold river on Christmas Eve to go and get some Hessians and thereby changing the tide of the War of Independence. That's what's in our DNA. And so I feel like it's completely respectful and in keeping with our country's grand tradition of asking questions and also not treating any elected officials though they are too precious to answer said questions and ask, do you agree with us? I mean, remember, there's a lot of overlap with the Vance and Carlson worlds here. A lot of overlap. And I told you before that Carlson, his own son, he got him after he couldn't get him into Georgetown. He ended up getting him somewhere else. And then he got him a job with Vance as his deputy press secretary. And then after it got a little too hot for Vance, they decided to scuttle him. And he decided to, they have him opening a firm. Like, we needed another losing campaign operative on K Street. But there you go. It's completely fair to ask what if J.D. Vance endorses this. What does J.D. Vance think of one of his best friends and the guy who got him into the vice presidency seat? What does he think of him now calling for his boss to step down? There are a couple of interesting theories. And I find it not really coincidental that I had this exact same conversation with a friend of mine, well, friends of mine over the weekend as it relates to this. And I just literally talked about this with Lorraine. She made a comment in Slack, and I'm like, this is wild, because this conversation came up over this exact issue over the weekend. So I had a couple of different things happening this weekend, and one of the things I was at, someone brought up Tucker's comment on Friday. Like, oh, well, look at this. You know, this is, you know, at some point, this is going to impact Vance negatively, which I agree. I think it absolutely, I'm wondering if part of the reason that he hasn't addressed it is because, you know, it's a little tricky to address this at this point. But I think he has to. You're talking about a guy who helped get you to where you are, and he's demanding that the president of the United States be removed from office. It's only fair to ask whether or not Vance shares this view. We're asking Abdul El-Sayed about Hassan Piker. We need to be asking Vance about Tucker Carlson. And I think that's completely acceptable to do. I mean, this is, at this point, it's a little ridiculous. And so, to put it bluntly, the theory is that if Republicans lose going into midterms, and we finish midterms losing, and, you know, looking at the polling, if every, especially if in some of these very important races, the polling holds out and we end up losing Congress, you know what's going to happen, right? You know what's going to happen. Trump is going to get impeached, right? That's, everybody knows this is going to happen. He's going to get impeached. That's all Democrats care. They don't have anything else to work with you, to offer you. They don't have any other policies that are going to work. They don't have any of that. They know that there's going to be that's all they can promise is, well, we'll impeach him. And that's apparently enough for people to cast a ballot for a Democrat. They're not telling you what they're going to do to make things more affordable. They're not going to tell you anything about how they would handle geopolitical issues, but they're going to impeach Trump. Every single one of them talks about this. Now, what happens? Because how many times is this them going after him? One, two, like third time's a charm, maybe? What if they actually, because the last impeachment, there were no criminal charges. So What if they're able to actually, if they lose Congress, what if they're able to actually impeach him? What if, I want you to just think about this for a moment, crazier things have happened. Remember, we've been in uncharted waters since 2016. What if they actually were able to do it? It's very weird that you have so many people like Marjorie Taylor Greene and Tom Massey and all these that are actively working with Democrats right now, working with Republicans, domestic ideological opponents. It's very weird.

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1: Not count on the clock as part of Vance's terms. Does that make sense? So he finishes out Trump's term, and then he can run for 2 consecutive terms. So instead of 8 years, you have maybe almost 10. I'm not a betting person, but that does look like a strategy that is being at least somewhat nurtured by the Carlson faction. Be the closest thing to an FDR type of never-ending term since FDR. Now it starts to come in a little bit of a sharper perspective. I'm just saying, I'm just theorizing, I'm just speculating. No, we're just asking questions. But it is very interesting how all the people who were demanding that we unite with Carlson, remember Heritage Foundation? The Heritage Foundation, which now apparently quotes like known actual like skinheads, I don't know. The Heritage Foundation, which has been not the same people running it as were running it some years ago. They haven't said any. They were the ones demanding that we all, Kevin Roberts came on my show. They were demanding that we unite with the Tucker Carlsons. Are we still to unite with Tucker Carlson, who's calling for Trump to be impeached? Notice how they went after everybody at the time that criticized Carlson and all of these other individuals for not uniting. And they went after them pretty viciously. Now they're silent. Why haven't these same people spoken up? The ones who were like, you have to unite, you have to unite. They haven't said anything about this. Are we to unite with that? I'm wondering, where did they go? I can't hear them. Where are they? Are we to unite with this? Because that's what they said. You know, they were trying to be your moral betters within the GOP. They were demanding that we unite with this. Is that what we are to do? What does the vice president think of this? Where is he at on this? I feel like now is the time where he has to answer. I want to know. Because we know he's running. He had 2 big back-to-back major dollar fundraisers. You don't do that unless you're running. He's running. Everyone knows it. We all know it. I think that he needs to answer this. And I think we need to have this conversation sooner rather than later. A lot of Republicans need to be forthright about this. We have Florida Man on the way. 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I take 2 of these chews a day. You guys know it's been a number one beet brand in America for 10 straight years. Other people try to say the same thing, but that's such a joke. This is the brand that is used by so many athletes, college teams, pro teams, trusted by more doctors, pharmacists, and cardiologists than any other beet brand. And healthy blood flow. 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

0: It's his life mission to make bad decisions. It's time for Florida Man.
1: Oh, boy. All right. Man. I would think that this is a woman driver, but it's a man. He's drunk. So this happened in Cape Coral. A man faces DUI. He ran over everything.
2: Oh, boy.
1: Curbs, property, trees, mailboxes. Wow. And did it in front of police. So Glenn Anthony Arrigo was arrested on charges of driving under the influence, fleeing and eluding, resisting without violence, 2 counts of leaving the scene of a crash, 3 counts of DUI causing property damage. An officer watched him do it. Like, he watched him make a wide turn and just smack a tree right in somebody's yard. He turned into someone's yard and ran over their tree. Let's see. And then he drove away after the police after the officer activated their lights and siren, ordered him to stop. He drove away and then ran over a mailbox and was, another story says he was partially on the sidewalk. That's insane. When he was pulled out, Arrigo was accused of having bloodshot and watery eyes, slurred speech, poor coordination, strong odor of alcohol. He, denied drinking at all. And so the crash, his Jeep got $10,000 in damage, $250 mailbox, $1,000 in other damage. Oh my gosh, this guy's, yeah, it's just too much, man, too much. There's nobody needs that much. Let's see, this, another Cape Coral. Okay, let's, I want to do the shark one. A Florida man was attacked by a 7-foot shark and said he would be 100% dead without the help of nearby boaters. He was savagely attacked by a 7-foot shark, and he was fishing in shallow water at a sandbar in Key West. Again, whose house are you in?
2: The shark.
1: The shark's house. And he says, he said he got bitten and he looked down because he felt it. He looked down and there was so much blood in the water. He said it was pretty, he was in the hospital for a little bit. He noticed the shark try to move away, but he said it beelined toward him and latched onto his legs. And he remembered thinking that he was not going to get off the beach and he's going to bleed out. And he goes, so I was sitting there making peace with myself. And he said that he saw 2 nearby boaters who just happened to be medical staff racing over to provide assistance. He said, like angels coming out of the water. And he goes, and if it wasn't for them, I would be 100% dead on the beach. He said, you know, grace to God that they were medically trained people and nurses and EMTs. It's actually pretty amazing because that normally, that wouldn't happen that way. That's, I mean, talk about the timing. Let's see. A Florida woman drove a car for 2 years without knowing, and now she's stuck with the bill. How do you not know that you're driving a car? She, I'm not going to say her last name. You want me to spell it? Let me spell this last name. WOLNOMIEJSKI. I don't know. She learned that the Nissan that she was driving had been for 2 years, had a fraudulent VIN number, and that she was sold a stolen car. She got it from LC Motors One Inc. in 2023, but the VIN was fraudulent. And when they searched and they realized that the VIN was tied to a stolen car, she was forced to return the SUV to the theft victim, and now she doesn't have a ride. She's still making payments on the loan that she secured to purchase the vehicle. She goes, I'm paying $330 a month for a car that I don't have and living below my means right now. So the sheriff's office thinks that she's a fraud victim. I think that the dealership should replace her car. The dealership says that they bought the stolen car by auction and that they just sell used vehicles. You know, I guess they buy them in groups or whatever. And they said that we're not the owners of the vehicle and we're not a consumer-facing business, etc. I feel bad for her. But they say buyers should check and run the VIN, you know, whether it's through Carfax or another resource, and make sure that the VIN on the door frame matches the VIN on the dashboard and that they have all of that. True, but I do think that the dealership owes her a car. We got a lot more on the way. Third hour. Stick with us.

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0: is for Tupac decades after his death. I'm Sue Guzman, Fox News. The accused killer of legendary rapper Tupac Shakur convicted by a jury. Fox's Kristen Goodwin reports.
1: After less than 3 hours of deliberations, a jury finding Dwayne Davis
2: guilty of first-degree murder with use of a deadly weapon.
1: Prosecutors say Davis, a former leader of the Compton Crips gang, orchestrated the 1996 fatal drive-by shooting of Tupac in Las Vegas after a fight involving the rapper's entourage and Davis's nephew. The 63-year-old is not accused of pulling the trigger, but of providing the gun, charged in 2023 after co-writing a book. Prosecutors say detailed his involvement. The defense argued there was no physical evidence. A judge ordering Davis to be held with no bail. A sentencing hearing is set for October 13th. Kristen Goodwin, Fox News.
0: A shakeup in the U.S. military. Army Secretary Dan Driscoll has resigned. Fox's Jennifer Griffin with more.
3: It's not surprising. Secretary Driscoll, who's a close ally of Vice President Vance, has been butting heads with Secretary Hegseth for months now. In fact, he had disagreed with Secretary Hegseth's decision to fire many of the Army's top generals, top leaders, leading to a bit of a brain drain in the Army. And now we understand that Secretary Driscoll has submitted his resignation.
0: Now, Driscoll served for less than 2 years in the position. Iran continuing to launch missile strikes as the conflict in the Middle East drones on. President Trump speaking with reporters today.
4: They're a failed nation. They've got 350% inflation. They have no currency. They're not paying their soldiers. Their leaders are largely dead.
0: The bodies of a Texas chiropractor and at least one other person have been found after a major weekend flash flood swept through the Grand Canyon. At least one person remains missing. 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
5: 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On the level. On the go.
6: Another person hit and killed. I'm Jake McDaniel. Here's what's trending this hour. A car hit a teenager on Indy's south side Monday afternoon. Indy Metro Police arrived on Brickenwood Trace near South Keystone Avenue, where they found that teenager, and medics took the person to a hospital. Heat and humidity expected to cross Indiana through Thursday. Peak heat index values will rise into the triple digits.
7: For much of the month of August, we had a ridge of high pressure, sinking air, warm air underneath it that was sitting out to the west of us. Over the Intermountain West, the Rockies, that area. It's moved back east into the Ohio, Tennessee, and Mississippi valleys, and that's where it's going to hang out for most of this week.
6: Mike Ryan at the National Weather Service in Indianapolis says the hottest conditions, reaching up to 105 in southwest Indiana on Wednesday. Forecasters urge you to spend time inside during the hottest parts of the day and drink plenty of water. Indianapolis arson investigators are looking into what caused a fire at a home on the city's northeast side. Here's Ryan Hedrick.
8: Fire Department Battalion Chief Rita Wright says the fire that started just before 7 a.m. Monday killed a man and two dogs. She says fire and homicide investigators are now looking into this.
9: Anytime that we have a fatality, they always ask homicide to come out, and homicide will do their normal protocol. But it's a fire investigation, yeah.
8: Wright says five people live in the home. Three were there when it started, including the man who died. He was in his 60s.
6: And the average price for gas in Indiana is $3.39 a gallon, says AAA, and the national average is $4.08. I'm Jake McDaniel, on the level, on the go, and on WIBC.com. And now here's the forecast from the American Standard Cooling Weather Center.
10: Heat advisories will be in place across the region starting tomorrow afternoon. Highs near 96 degrees. Triple digit feels like temperatures will be possible. We'll stay sunny, hot, and humid for Wednesday. I'm Fox 59 meteorologist Kendall Wilson for 93 WIBC.
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22: Welcome back to the program. Ladies and gentlemen, we are at the top of this third hour on this lovely little Friday. Oh, no, Monday. Sorry, I messed with you. It's Monday. We're going to start it. You know what? It's great because you got Labor Day weekend coming up. You have a full week of life, y'all. You got a brand new Monday. You got a fresh new day to conquer. You're blessed. You woke up. So welcome to the show. If you missed anything on our previous 2 hours, go download the podcast. You can also find us over at YouTube, Facebook, and Substack. Make sure you check that out. I'm going to finish up just some of the data center thing. I don't want to pummel you with data center stuff for hour after hour, but I do want to touch on it every single day. My whole thing is, I'll tell you where I am. I don't know if I'm interested in convincing somebody to change or make a decision. But what really kind of ticks me off is that you're not given enough information in many instances. I feel like media gatekeepers are not letting you know everything that you can know about this issue. And that leaves more room for Chi-Com propaganda, which is what I think a lot of this is. And I don't get mad at anybody about data centers if they disagree, because I understand some of where the hysteria is coming from. And I do think there is a lot of hysteria out there about this. And we were talking about how POTUS had just, he had it up on True Social, where he was talking about data centers on True Social. And he was saying that basically, if you don't want them, you're going to be backwards and poor. He was also indicating that there's a smart way to do it. Like, no one is saying, let's go out there and we're going to put a data center right next door to your house. We're going to put a data center, like, right next to, right in a beautiful park. We're going to put it. No one's saying that. You don't fall for the propaganda. Now, and here's the other thing. I don't want anyone to take offense when I say that people are falling for propaganda, because they are. Don't take offense to that. This is how you need to look at it. Your mind is a spoil of war right now. And the war is with information. The war is with, ironically, data, with and about. And whether or not we like it, AI and the increase in consumption of data is here, and it is a reality. I'm a very practical person when it comes to this stuff. And we're showing you POTUS's tweet post, right? It was on True Social, and then the rapid response for his X account reposted this. It's here. I'm very practical about how I look at this stuff, because I'll have emotions about an issue later. But first and foremost, what I want to do is how to best solve the issue, the problem, or remedy the issue. So AI and the consumption of data is here, and it exists. A lot of the data centers, and Kane and I were talking about this on break, you have over 5,000 already that have existed this entire time. when you stream a movie, when you use the internet, when you're on Facebook, when you're on Amazon, when you're shopping online, when you're checking your portal with your doctor's office. All of this is data. All of this is processed through these data centers. Now, the reason there is an increase is partly because A, AI, and also B, we are becoming more and more digitized as a society. And so, as a result, you're seeing more data center construction. Now, they've even changed how they function, how they operate. Kane made a very good point. Whenever you hear it's in the cloud,
1: save it to the cloud.
22: Where do you think that is? All your photos that you have of your family.
1: It's not up in the cloud.
22: Ignore him for a minute. He's just over here smart mouthing. The photos of your family, when you get a new phone, right, and you are syncing it up, by the way, the new iPhone's going to be coming out. They're going to announce it this month, and it's coming out this month. And a lot of it's being made right here in the U.S. of A. They're taking everything away from China, so what? But when you're syncing up your phone, and you're having, you know, you're updating your phone, uploading, getting everything transferred over, where is that pulling from? The cloud. It's not an actual cloud. It's not like Super Mario Brothers where there's some like turtles up there and they're just like dealing with all your data up in the cloud. No, that's a data center. It's a data center. You're already dealing with it. Data centers are here. They're prevalent. I mean, shopping online. All of it. So this already exists. They've been booming. Forbes had a really good piece about it a couple months ago. Where they were getting into it, like it's not just like the video. By the way, I've seen so many people sharing videos. I'm not going to say who it is. I have a family member who will not stop sending me AI videos. My family member simultaneously complains about data centers. Where do you think those videos are getting processed? Data centers, storage, your customer records, your bank records, financial services, your transactions online. 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Data center. 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Data center. When I play Helldivers, data center. All data centers. Cloud computing. Data centers. All of it. It's already here. So I don't want you to think it's a big boogeyman that's just coming. It's already here. It's already here. It can be scary if you let it. Here's where it gets scary. If we give up control and curation, then absolutely, then you can freak out. This is not anything to freak out over now. We lose control of it. I will be the first one setting my hair on fire, screaming through the street. And I say this as not a fan of AI. I was called a doomer. You know, I got to tell you this. I was at an event, sidebar. It was with Media Research Center. And one of the people, not with Media Research Center, but one of the people that came to their event, literally, they was like 70 years old. A 70-year-old person said I was a doomer. And I went, my first thought was, how dare you? Then I thought, wait, I'm not a doomer. I'm just being practical. I'm like, look, I don't like AI. I don't like it because people don't know how to really use it by and large yet. And also, with any unknown, people are terrified of it. I'm being practical. I'm telling you what's going to happen if we don't control and curate. That doesn't make me a doomer. That makes me a realist. I will be a doomer if we don't control and curate it and we give everything up to the Chi-Coms. Then, hells yeah, major doomer. What doomer? Absolutely. But the presence of them, it's already a reality. So we're going to see more, particularly as the consumption goes up, as usage goes up, and as AI increases. And there's going to be benefits and challenges, just like with anything. There's good and bad, benefits and challenges. You're always going to have that. But I think it's important to work in reality when we're discussing what is myth and what is fact. Like, for instance, like the water usage is the only issue. And everybody talks about it, but in a lot of these instances, they have the closed, the closed loop
2: where the water never touches air and they're able to, and it helps to cool everything off, et cetera, et cetera. It's not even an issue. There are some issues. There are some instances where water usage for the data centers is actually under that than is under what the like nearby Costco uses or a Walmart supercenter or something of that nature. People talk about discharged water not being managed properly. With any other development, that is an issue. Data centers don't get a pass on how they process and handle wastewater than any other development does. Those laws still exist. They are applicable to data centers just like with any other development. So just like any other development can't pollute public water, can't discharge unmanaged water improperly, data centers can't either. So that's also a thing. There are some municipalities, by the way, that when they are planning and they're doing smart planning of construction of data centers, where they the communities require them to like pre-treat all the water like on site. The older centers, the newer ones don't do this. The older ones that don't have the new cooling and the et cetera, et cetera. That is something that you can build in. I also think, like I said, with every good and bad, benefit and negative, you have to stay locked in. Nobody wants these things like jacking up residential areas. Nobody wants eminent domain. Nobody wants any of that. And to say that you support smart implementation of data centers is not saying that you endorse those things, because those things are not smart. So why would you endorse those? Those don't fit into the smart plan. But you absolutely have to stay locked in. There are a lot of putting them underground, or Elon Musk said to put them in outer space, which actually seems pretty smart, but I know we have a lot of debris out there. But they're with anything, like I said, it's good and bad. And this is the issue. So the water thing is a big discussion, any kind of noise, all of those. And none of these are illegitimate issues, but I think we've got to stick to fact and not allow ourselves to be wound up into, complete hysteria by the Chi-Com propaganda, who, by the way, they would love for us to abandon this. And that's the thing. That's how I look at it. It's here to stay. So I'm being practical. If it's here to stay, I don't want the Chi-Coms controlling or curating it. Right? I think we all would agree on that. So let's start from that premise. What is the best way to go about it to where we control and curate, but we also are doing smart planning, smart implementation, and we're respecting existing municipalities? That's the way to approach it. And developers, there are instances, because I've heard from so many people across the country, of good and bad developers. You're always going to have that with any project other than beyond data centers. People have to stay locked in, and they have to work with their city councils. They have to work with their elected officials. And a lot of these developers will go out and meet with people. And if you don't like what they're selling, and you don't think that it's practical, and you don't think that it's respecting, the heritage of the municipality, for lack of a better way to put it, the existing zoning, et cetera, then tell them. Then tell them. We're going to talk more about this. Otherwise, we'll spend hours every single day. And I know that you don't want to be besieged by that. So here's two other things that we have to hit today, separate from the data center thing. They're making a new, Tom Cruise has announced a new Days of Thunder movie, and Anne Hathaway's in it. And everybody has thoughts. Don't know what I think about that. I don't know what I think. I like Days of Thunder. Don't know what I think about Anne Hathaway. We'll see. Ma'am Donnie's wife is on yet another personal trip, guys. She's left for another personal trip. This is like one of three that she apparently is going to have this month. We've got that. And this judicial fight over people who are not citizens and whether or not do they have the free speech that citizens have? We're going to discuss that. And, I got one more other thing. Alexander Dugin. That freaky Putin guy. He's got thoughts on Christianity. We're going to discuss that and more. So we got a lot still to try to cram in the last part of the show as we move. The folks who won't make it possible. It's our friends at Webroot. Webroot, guys. WebRoot is all about security and making sure that you are safe and protected when you are online. And this is the back-to-school reminder, but by the way, guys, it doesn't have anything to do with, like, backpacks or paper. It's about your family's digital security. So many things are online now. We're just talking about that. Grades, assignments, projects, everything. And as more and more of our lives are digitized, there are more and more people who would love to take advantage of that. So you need protection that works without slowing you down, and that's what WebRoot does. 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
23: 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In the whole world, they cannot have a nuclear weapon.
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11: 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It's time for Dana's Quick Five.
2: So, a couple found a mysterious 150-pound sculpture buried in their backyard. That's a really weird find. It's like this big stone thing, and they're trying to figure out what to do with it. I mean, I think it looks kind of cool. I would have probably used it for something, you know, just saying. But the family, they're in San Francisco. This dude was digging in his yard, and he struck something hard with a shovel. He's a landscape contractor, so he thought he just, like, hit an old, like, fence post footing, right? But then they freed it with a pickaxe, and he found it was a bust of a woman made of limestone. It was a head and neck rising from a rectangular base. It weighs 150 pounds. It's 22 inches wide, 18 high, 10 deep. And he goes, it's really neat. I've dug up some things in the yard over the years, but this is the neatest one. They think it was done by somebody that at least had a sophisticated skill level, because it was not a hobbyist that did it. They were looking at the way it was cut, etc. So they're trying to figure out who did it. That would be interesting if they could, you know, like, I hope they keep it and don't, like, give it away. I mean, you found it. Finders keepers. That's the way I look at it, right? Let's see. Ooh, no. A 41-year-old. Oh, gosh. Oh my gosh, you guys, a 41-year-old was hospitalized after a horrifying do-it-yourself treatment for incontinence. The guy super glued his urethra closed.
12: What?
2: This is a real story. It's from New York Post. It's a 41-year-old man who was having incontinence. He had trouble controlling his bladder. And he decided, yeah, he did that. He glued. The fix was to glue himself to where that wouldn't happen, and he had to go to the hospital. So he had no psychiatric disorder. 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
1: 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We've got it all covered. And also make sure you go sign up over at Substack, Chapter and Verse. So a federal judge ruled that the administration cannot deport or revoke visas for non-citizens based on protected political speech. And of course, this came up as you talk about all these foreign nationals who are, a lot of this first started to, I think it was last fall, or last, when you had the, or maybe it was last year, when you had the Jewish students who were being run off campus by these pro, and again, I don't like using this term because it's a fake term, trying to retcon a history that didn't exist, Palestinian advocacy, and those people were basically like running these students, off of their campuses, and there were, you know, riots. You guys remember all of that. A federal court judge found that portions of the Immigration and Nationality Act violate the First and Fifth Amendments when used to target non-citizens for expressing political views. I don't want a non-citizen's political view expressed here in these United States. I don't want that at all. You're a guest here. Just like I can't go to Italy. I would get in trouble if I were to go to some, if I were to go to Italy, if I were to go to Mexico, I'll go to jail. If I took part in political protests over there, if I went to Italy, same thing. I would be in major trouble. I'm a guest in that country. Guests here aren't afforded the same considerations as Americans. And that is not a belief. That's not, I don't feel that that is in any way contradictory with the First Amendment, because when our founders were writing the First Amendment, they were saying that these are natural rights. These are founders, by the way, who really believed that they were divinely inspired in the creation of our Declaration of Independence. And you're talking about people who don't even recognize that divinity, recognize the dominion of those rights, and they want to undo that Western jurisprudence that gives the structure for protecting them, which I find incredibly ironic. But no, I don't believe that non-citizens should have the same advantages and protections that citizens here in the United States do, because I am America first for Americans. That's the way I look at it. Yeah, that's the way it is. I'm not going to let someone come over here and determine to influence political outcomes with foreign influence. And I think that's a fair, I think that's pretty fair. You all think that's pretty fair? I think that's pretty fair. Kane, that sounds like a good deal.
2: Damn fair.
1: So this, I mean, look at it. This is CAIR. It's the Council for American Islamic Relations. They're one of the unindicted co-conspirators in the Holy Land trial. That's exactly what we're talking about as well. They're talking about foreign students. They have a First Amendment right to support Hamas, and they can't be deported. That's ultimately what this comes down to. That's ultimately. And DeSantis, I have this. Let me pull this up. DeSantis had, where do I have this on the rundown? DeSantis had has declared CAIR to be a terror. I mean, they're recognizing it as a terrorist organization. By the way, CAIR is the group that blamed, they blamed 9/11 on America. America and Israel. That's what they did. Oh, they are supportive of CAIR. Blamed 9/11 on U.S. support for Israel. And in a back-to-school guide, CAIR actually recommended bin Laden's writings. Osama bin Laden's writings. So people want to have a discussion about 1A protections, etc. And, of course, CAIR celebrated this decision. I want to find this link. I have it on my thing. But DeSantis had declared, here it is. I got it right here. I just got it. DeSantis put out a post earlier, said, "We've designated CAIR, named an unindicted co-conspirator and the largest terror financial trial in history, as a foreign terrorist organization. All states should follow suit." So The Trump administration is also set to look at Soros' nonprofit, Southern Poverty Law Center, and CARE in a major tax crackdown. So I'm very glad. I think Abbott absolutely needs to do this. Every governor should be doing this and recognizing that organization as a terror entity, because it is. It's not a stretch. There's receipts. There are receipts. So this makes all the sense in the world. You don't have, again, the you don't have those same protections. It's not the same. We all remember, everybody remember that CARE Holy Land trial, right? They were like funneling all kinds of cash to these terror groups. And everyone, for all this, the weeping and gnashing of the teeth about AIPAC, the stuff that I hear about AIPAC, which is an American group, as opposed to CARE, which is not, it's a Council for American Islamic Relations. Yeah, USAID got CARE money. No, here's the other thing, though. The way to look at this case with regard to this is, like, for instance, that Khalil guy, Mahmoud Khalil. When you come to the United States, do foreigners have a right to visit this country? Ask yourself this question as it pertains to this case. Do foreigners have a right to, does someone from Pakistan have a right to come to the United States, to visit the United States? Yes or no? What do you all think out there in Radio Land? Kane, do you think that a Pakistani, just or someone from Venezuela or anywhere, has a right to come visit the United States? Yes or no?
2: A right? No. No, not a right.
1: Right. So, this idea, I mean, that is, so it's not a right, so it's a privilege.
3: It absolutely is.
1: That can be revoked. The issue is, can it be revoked based upon speech? That is the issue of this case. Now, that's what the judge determined was, no, it cannot. Because they are comparing in their, the way I look at it is the decision is saying that Americans and people who are not Americans are the same, have the same rights in these United States. And I disagree with that. I think we have rights in these United States. These people have privileges that are, that can be revoked. And that depending on whether or not they're a good guest, it's a revocable privilege. That's it. Plain and simple. That's how I view this. It's, and yes, all of these things are about restricting government. People can say whatever they want to say. Someone did not lose their right to say something. They said all this stuff. That's why we had this court case in the first place. They said it. I think it's being inaccurately misconstrued as a speech issue when it is a consequence issue. You can say whatever you want. Are you protected from consequence? One of the consequences that is being overlooked is when you are here as a foreigner and you're visiting the United States, you are here under certain conditions. Some of those conditions pertains to politics and disruption and things of that nature. If you are found in violation of those conditions, which can also be invoked by speech, then

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1: Without consequence. They can say whatever they want, but not without consequence. And I would even say, you know, there's certain things baked into it. Defamation, libel, slander, things like that. That is, you are not protected from the consequence of that. But there is a pretty, I think, broadly defined executive authority over this. It is a privilege. And our legal structure maintains that coming here on a visa is a privilege. Coming to the United States as a visitor is a privilege. It is not a right. Foreigners do not have a right to come to the United States. Under the Immigration and Nationality Act, Section 212A3C, the Secretary of State has the authority to revoke a visa if an individual's entry or activities could trigger, quote, adverse foreign policy consequences, end quote. And they already and have monitored social media activities to that point. So this gets into that Mahmoud Khalil guy. The guy who was involved in running his mouth about the United States, et cetera, et cetera, and going after Jewish students and all of this stuff. This guy does not have a right to be here. It was a privilege, and he violated the condition of that privilege because he with his poor behavior. And he chose to engage in activities that he was thoroughly free to engage in, but he's not thoroughly protected from the consequences of that. Because our legal structure maintains that it is not a right, it is a privilege. So going back to my question, how in the world, or back to what we're talking about, how in the world, I feel like this decision is the wrong decision. Because they're arguing that, well, no, you can't come over here and say whatever you want. And you have the same free speech as all Americans. Well, that is not in keeping with the tradition of the statute, history, or its enforcement, or the actual written statute itself. That's a problem. Foreign nationals have to ensure that their speech and advocacy doesn't cross that line. The same that I have to do if I'm in Norway or if I'm in Italy or if I'm in, you know, wherever. Same thing. And it can impact a visa. It can impact that privilege. That's the big difference. So, long story long, that's why I feel completely like this was the wrong decision to have made. Like, for instance, do you know that if you are a foreign national and you're here and you take part in a protest and you're asked to disperse and you don't disperse, that criminal immediately just auto starts deportation proceedings because you're in violation of your conditions for visiting? That's the way it is. That's the law. So this is like, honestly, this feels like trying to make law with this decision, trying to overwrite what we have as a law with this decision. That's what it seems like. We have more to come. 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
1: I saw this story online. Actually, Kane saw it first, and now it's trending. This 75-year-old man with Parkinson's and a brain injury, Robert Roland, he had his nurse, Sarah Smalls, as his caregiver since March of 24. She gained power of attorney in April, and the daughter, one of his daughters, went to visit her dad, and she found the locks changed and the Ring camera on the door, and then she climbed through a window to check on her dad, and she got arrested for trespassing because she was told that the dad wasn't alive and the nurse who took care of him owned the dad's house, and it happened in South Carolina. She said that they were close and that they FaceTimed, and then she said that her dad started to disappear, and apparently nobody was told that he was gone. None of this adds up to me. I am one of the most suspicious people in the world, so I immediately did not take this at face value. But apparently there's a police investigation, but you can either believe that the nurse coerced this guy to do this and then stole all of his stuff, or you can be like, how did the daughter know that the dad wasn't on death's door if they were quote-unquote so close? I mean, if this was my parent and I wasn't able to get a hold of them for 24 hours, I would be immediately calling the police to do a welfare check while I'm getting a plane, while I'm hopping a flight to go there. Or driving, whatever. To me, that stands out. And so a lot of these stories that you see online, I think everything is just designed to generate outrage. And I noticed the website where it came, one of the stories came from, is not a trusted website. But I don't know. I mean, there have been stories like that. There was a story in my family's hometown where something happened, but the guy did not have a relationship with his family at all. Like, he hadn't seen him in like 10 years or so. I don't know if it's something like this, but to not know that he was that sick, to not have, you were so close, but you didn't know he had passed away long enough for all that legal paperwork to be done and all that stuff to be transferred and all the, I'm calling shenanigans. That just sounds, it sounds weird to me. Just saying. All right, we've got today in Stupidity, Kane. What do we have?
2: Well, let's go to New York. The governor of New York, as a matter of fact, Kathy Hochul, who has in the past complained about the patriarchy and how it's, that's Handmaid's Tale in America, thanks to Republicans, has no problem doing this. Juan, go ahead with 13. She's in a hijab as she talks to her Muslim constituents.
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1: You know, your hair is supposed to be your head covering.
2: Handmaid's Tale-y.
1: Your hair is supposed to be your head covering. That's what I find so stupid. There'd be no way. I would be messing up my glorious locks.
2: So wherever the political winds.
1: No way.
2: Wherever the political winds and money flows.
1: There you go. Oh, well, it's for her. Yeah, exactly. 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
11: A verdict in the Tupac trial. I'm Ted Lindner, Fox News. After less than 3 hours of deliberations, jurors in Las Vegas on Monday night found Dwayne Keepy D. Davis guilty of orchestrating the killing of rapper Tupac Shakur nearly 30 years ago. The deliberations, which followed closing arguments earlier Monday, came after 9 days of testimony from detectives, former gang associates, and documentarians. Davis could be sentenced to life in prison. The trial has revisited the night nearly 30 years ago when Shakur was shot while on his way to perform at a club in Las Vegas. The jury in the Lindsey Clancy murder trial in Massachusetts has not yet reached a verdict. Jurors were sent home Monday afternoon after completing their third day of deliberations. This happened at Plymouth Superior Court. Lindsey Clancy facing 3 counts of first-degree murder for the January 2023 strangulation deaths of her 3 young kids, aged 5, 3, and 8 months old. President Trump is not signaling a resumption of major combat operations against Iran, despite the two sides once again trading fire over the weekend.
12: The president describes U.S. airstrikes against Iranian rocket launchers over the weekend as limited and not a return to a full-scale war.
13: They're a failed nation. They've got 350% inflation. They have no currency. They're not paying their soldiers.
12: But President Trump told Fox News there will be a U.S. response for Iran attacking Jordan and the UAE on Sunday, telling Trey Yingst, we're going to hit them hard. The weekend strikes were the first carried out by the U.S. in weeks. The administration is focusing on tightening economic pressure on Iran through a naval blockade and new sanctions on Iran's trading partners. At the White House, Jared Halpern, Fox News.
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25: Heat and humidity are what to expect. I'm Jake McDaniel. Here's what's trending this hour.
26: Temperatures in the afternoons that are going to get into the 90s. Heat indices up over 100 Tuesday, Wednesday, and Thursday.
25: Mike Ryan at the National Weather Service explains why the state is getting these conditions.
26: Because we have that warm, moist air that's coming up from the Gulf to our south. That's what's maintaining the higher levels of humidity across the area.
25: And Ryan says there will be a heat advisory from Tuesday through Thursday. The case involving Indianapolis Colts wide receiver Keenan Allen will soon go before a judge, attorney Mario Masolamani says, but Allen's attorney can ask to waive his initial hearing, moving the case directly to a pretrial conference.
27: The initial hearing can be waived, so he has an initial hearing set on that date. More than likely, what will happen is his defense attorney will waive that hearing. Then it'll be set for what's called a pretrial conference. The pretrial conference is normally set between 30 to 60 days out.
25: Allen is due in court September 16th, just 3 days after the Colts opened the season against the Ravens. An inmate died at the Boone County Jail Monday morning. Corrections officers say they found Andrew Rose from Lebanon unresponsive inside his cell. They started to provide emergency medical services, but they pronounced Rose dead. Police arrested him in April after they say he violated his probation. Investigators are trying to figure out how Rose died. And Beyonce's foundation called Be Good, donating $200,000 to support Indiana flood relief efforts, including in Gary. I'm Jake McDaniel on the level, on the go. show and on WIBC.com. 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
0: Heat advisories will be in place across the region starting tomorrow afternoon. Highs near 96 degrees. Triple digit feels like temperatures will be possible. We'll stay sunny, hot, and humid for Wednesday. I'm Fox 59 meteorologist Kendall Wilson for 93 WIBC.
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0: From the heartland of America and the gateway to the West, good morning, good evening, wherever you may be, across the nation, around the world. I'm George Norrie, and this is Coast to Coast AM. Later tonight, UFOs and healing. Here's what's happening. People who consume greater amounts of popular artificial sweetener could face a greater risk of heart attacks and stroke, according to a new study. Listen in. The research was presented at the ESC Cardiology Congress in Germany this week, showed that higher levels of xylitol in the blood were associated with an increased risk of major adverse cardiovascular events. Xylitol is a sugar alcohol that is commonly used as a low-calorie sweetener and sugar substitute. It is often used in higher amounts to sweeten foods, drinks, chewing gum, and dental care products. President Donald Trump has ramped up his Iran rhetoric, calling the regime a failed nation while posting AI-generated imagery suggesting that Karg Island in Iran, Iran's major oil export hub, might be targeted. Iran fired at least 8 ballistic missiles toward U.S. forces in Jordan after American strikes hit the Revolutionary Guard launch positions in Larak Island. Air defenses intercepted most of the incoming fire. And U.S. strikes on Iranian mine laying forces have pushed the Strait of Hormuz back to the center of the Iran war, with CENTCOM saying that Tehran's claim that the supertanker hit 2 mines is not true. With more on today's activities, Tom Danheiser. Tommy?
1: Well, U.S. President Donald Trump told Fox News on Monday that the U.S. would hit Iran hard in retaliation for the Islamic Republic targeting U.S. forces unsuccessfully in Jordan and the United Arab Emirates. Iran's Revolutionary Guard Corps said it targeted U.S. military bases in the 2 Middle Eastern nations in response to the first American strikes on Iran in weeks. U.S. Central Command announced an attack Sunday on what it said were Iranian rocket launchers on Larak Island in the Strait of Hormuz. The flare-up of fighting in the 6-month war comes after the Trump administration announced a shift in strategy last week to economic warfare, heaping pressure on Iran with new sanctions in an attempt to break the stalemate in the conflict. As the country struggles to maintain its economy amid harsher U.S. sanctions, Tehran believes it can wait until the elections in hopes there are changes. And oil prices climbed as renewed U.S.-Iran attacks rattled markets, while the opening bell drop underscored fears that conflict could worsen inflation and keep interest rates elevated. George?
0: Thank you, Thomas. 2 deaths have been confirmed after parts of the Grand Canyon National Park were hit by major flash floods over the weekend. But most of the people who are believed to be missing have now been accounted for, according to authorities. The number of people killed following last week's flash floods in Nepal and China border stands at 955 people, according to Chinese authorities. Some 4,471 people remain unaccounted for in both countries. My gosh. Around the country, in both rural and urban areas, communities and politicians have been increasingly concerned about issues with the public camera system that has been widely deployed. Now the company that makes the system is admitting that there are problems. Let's check in with our expert, Lauren Weinstein, to explain what's going on. People are vandalizing these cameras, too. They're all upset, Lauren.
2: Yeah, and the company we're talking about is, of course, Flock. There are reportedly something around 120,000 or more of their AI cameras around the U.S. in more than 6,000 communities that contract with Flock to install those cameras. They collect vehicle license plate data from cars that pass them and feed those into a massive license number database of which cars are driving where at any given time. This isn't just cars wanted for some purpose. It's all cars the camera can see. The official purpose for this is to help authorities solve crimes and locate criminals and other related purposes, and it has indeed sometimes been useful for these applications. The number of these warrantless surveillance cameras has increased dramatically, and their data typically retained for considerable periods. In many areas, this system could often be used to track pretty much anyone who drives everywhere they go, effectively pretty much 100% of the time, even though they're not involved in any criminal activity whatsoever. Concerns regarding which agencies and which locations have access to the data of any given community have been growing rapidly because communities usually have their own rules about this data. Current national polling says Americans oppose these cameras 46% to 38%, a reversal from just last year. In both rural and urban areas, some of these cameras have been physically attacked. So Flock cameras have been blocked by people spraying goo over the lenses. They've been shot at. The poles they're mounted on have been cut down. Police have even started installing decoy 3D printed fake Flock cameras. Some politicians have been faced with angry residents at public meetings demanding that the cameras be removed. And this situation only got more intense as it has been revealed that there have been many cases of authorities with access to the system using it for completely unauthorized and often purely and very creepy personal purposes. And there almost certainly are far more such cases that haven't been made public to date. This is situations like someone using the system to illicitly track everywhere their ex-girlfriend goes or watch in detail the movements of a person who happened to trigger their amorous desires. This is seriously invasive, creepy, and deeply disturbing, and when anything like this is exposed, many people are going to be understandably outraged. So there have been an increasing number of cities and other communities that are canceling or not renewing their contracts with Flock and ordering the cameras immediately covered and or removed because they feel that the risks and problems aren't worth it anymore. In fact, just today, there's word that they're apparently being removed in Knox County, Tennessee, and from state highways in Florida. The CEO of Flock, who has been roundly criticized for some of his past statements viewed as dismissing privacy concerns, recently publicly acknowledged that Flock backlash has become a real problem and announced some changes to authentication access controls and default data retention and such. But with politicians in both parties now calling for investigations into Flock and so many people concerned about it around the country, again in both urban and rural areas, it's hard to see how relatively minor changes like these are going to take off much pressure when it's now widely felt that in significant respects, Flock has been allowed to become another example of unacceptable levels of technology intrusion into our lives.
0: What a great story. Thanks, Lauren. Apple CEO Tim Cook is stepping down from his role at the helm of one of the world's largest tech companies after a 15-year tenure that saw Apple become the first publicly traded U.S. company with a trillion-dollar market cap and other notable milestones. Dwayne Davis has been found guilty of first-degree murder in the death of rapper Tupac Shakur, which has remained unsolved for nearly three decades. Davis is accused of plotting the 1996 killing near the Las Vegas Strip and is the only person ever charged in that murder. Lionel Richie is hospitalized in intensive care unit here in St. Louis after performing in the city over the weekend. Lionel checked himself into a local hospital after his performance at the Muni in Forest Park to run some tests. It was very hot out, close to 100 degrees. They say he could have dehydration. We'll check in on that. Here's Seth Shostak from the SETI Institute with his weekly report on what's going on in the skies. Hi, Seth.
3: Hey, George. Well, this is not so much what's going on, but maybe what is, you know, the tyranny of distance. We look at the night sky and we can somehow, you know, picture ourselves as a small planet in an immense universe. But that's easily said. We don't really think about it much. Many listeners may have made models of the solar system in grade school, you know, with a basketball as the sun and a small seed as the earth. The idea was not simply to learn the names and orders of the planets, but also their relative sizes. But a more impressive model was one I saw in Holland when I lived there, with again a basketball-sized sun, other planets around that, and Pluto, which was the size of a pencil dot, a not insignificant hike away. But the big takeaway of these models for me was not the size of the planets, or even the size of their orbits, but the fact that the solar system is mostly empty. This is even more impressive if you now make a scale model of not just the solar system, but of our galactic backyard. If the sun is the size of a basketball, the nearest other star is another basketball 2 billion miles away, just short of the distance between Earth and planet Neptune. Now, this is probably something you've already confronted, maybe years ago, and the takeaway is simple. There's just a lot of space in space. The distances are unimaginably vast, but that has implications. The first and most obvious is that space travel is hard, really hard, especially if you hope to meet some aliens by rocketing to another star system. You know, you either need a really, really fast rocket or live as long as Methuselah, actually longer than Methuselah. So consider for a moment that space is big for the aliens too. And that's something to think about when someone tells you that they believe extraterrestrials are visiting us? If so, the aliens probably have very long and very white beards, assuming that aliens have any facial hair at all. And I think I'll end on that hairy note, George.
0: Well, I love that, Seth. Talk to you next week. 29 years ago today, Princess Diana died in a horrible car crash. What really happened? In a moment, Sarah Whalen joins us with her work, Royal Vengeance, The Assassination of Princess Diana, and The Ancient Royal Cult of Human Sacrifice. She's next on Coast to Coast AM.
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0: And welcome back to Coast. George Norrie with you, Sarah Whalen with us, an investigative historian, journalist, attorney, and author of numerous articles on the British royal family, international law, and foreign policy. She has a bachelor's degree in anthropology, travels all over the planet for her research, grew up seeing Christianity, Judaism, voodoo being practiced in different parts of New Orleans, and as a teenager was the queen of the Mardi Gras carnival crew in New Orleans. Her latest book is called Royal Vengeance. Sarah, welcome back to the program. How are you?
1: I'm well. Thank you very much for having me.
0: It's hard to believe 29 years ago, Princess Di died in that crash. 29 years ago. Where did the time go?
1: It's a lifetime. And, you know, I think she just resonates even today more than ever. People still identify strongly with her. And she was a powerful force, almost a supernatural force. Didn't start out that way, but I think that, you know, she really, if anyone was an avatar on Earth, it was her. In the book, I call her the goddess because she has so much affinity for a supernatural presence. And, you know, that was a great strength of hers. She didn't develop it overnight, but, you know, and I think that's part of the reason that she was killed.
0: She was 36 years old when she died. Let's go back to her childhood, first of all. When she met Prince Charles.
1: Right.
0: She was like 16 years old, wasn't she?
1: Well, Charles was dating her sister, Sarah, who is a couple of years older and very worldly kind of person. And I think the family, the Spencer family, was trying very hard to engineer a match between, they were landed aristocracy. Her father was an earl. And they were trying to get back into the royal orbit. Her parents, Diana's parents, had been divorced. And traditionally, divorced people were not allowed at court. A divorced person, until quite recently, until the Queen's own children started getting divorced, it used to be a monarch could not be in the presence of a divorced person because of their status as, you know, head of the Church of England, which had been a status created by Henry VIII. So that he could separate from his wife, get a divorce, and marry Anne Boleyn. He'd originally been married to Catherine of Aragon. And it became apparent that, you know, she only had one daughter, who was later crowned Queen Mary, and but no sons. Her sons were stillborn or died shortly after. And so, you know, Henry was in a panic. Anne Boleyn was very fetching. And she promised that, you know, she would be fertile and they would have lots of children and lots of sons. And, of course, it didn't turn out that way. But Henry VIII engineered the separation from the Roman Catholic Church. But still, divorce was a very touchy area because not even the Church of England allowed it. I mean, Henry VIII was a real exception, his own exception. Right. But Queen Elizabeth could not be in the presence of a divorced person early in her life. And neither could her parents. Those people were pushed out of court. And Princess Diana's parents had had a very sensational divorce. And so this was a way of restoring the Spencers. They worked very hard at being restored to court. And of course, they achieved that with Diana's marriage.
0: At what point did Prince Charles start dating her?
1: He probably started dating. It's just difficult to say, but, you know, the lore that is around the story is that they met at a shoot, which was at Althorp, which was Diana's family's home. And Sarah, at the time, who was dating the prince, had invited him to this shoot. And, of course, he met other members of the family and the family's friends. It's usually a crowd of people who come for these shooting weekends. you know, where they line up the birds, they have pheasants, they have beaters, they go in the bushes, and the grouse or whatever fly out, and people, you know, fire their guns. It's all very orchestrated. It's not exactly like hunting in the United States. It's a very social, rigid kind of experience, but they met supposedly in a plowed field, you know, where people had for the shoot had gathered. So they met there and she was about 16 years old.
0: I remember the pomp and circumstance for their marriage. It was on worldwide television. Was the Queen happy with the relationship?
1: I think the Queen was just glad that Charles had decided to marry. You know, he dithered a lot. And for Princess Diana, I mean, two things had happened. One was that Lord Mountbatten, who was his great uncle, had been killed by the IRA. And that was a blow to Charles. He was a surrogate father figure. Charles called him his honorary grandfather. And they were quite close. And Mountbatten had been engineering a lot of Charles's life. And Mountbatten wanted Charles to marry his niece, his granddaughter, Amanda Knatchbull. And Charles was not averse to that idea at all. But apparently Amanda was also very young, 17. And I want to point out, you know, that these marriages to girls we would consider teenagers, this is not unusual among the aristocracy. Diana's own parents, they had a similar age gap, I think 12 years. Johnny Spencer was older than his wife. And she was also a teenager when they married. I think she was 19 when they married. So this is not at all an unusual thing that the aristocracy does. At least they didn't used to delay marriage.
0: And she was accepted pretty quickly, wasn't she?
1: Yes. I think, you know, like I said, they were just happy that Charles had decided to marry somebody. And they wanted to have some heirs. I think that Mountbatten's assassination by the IRA had really shocked them. They did not think that they were able to be touched like that and killed. So Princess Anne she had married and had a son, but there weren't any other heirs. The Queen's other two children were very young at the time, Prince Andrew and Prince Edward. They hadn't married. They were just, you know, teenagers themselves. So the pressure was on Charles, and he had made a remark. He said he thought 30 would be a good age to marry. And then 30 came, and he wasn't married. And so, you know, the press started wondering, you know, who he might marry, and the speculation became very rife. He had dated a woman who actually was beautiful, just like, and it was not Camilla. I mean, he had dated Camilla very early on, but she ended up marrying Andrew Parker Bowles, who'd actually dated Princess Anne before she married her husband. They're all, it's a very incestuous, very interrelated system. And, you know, there's a blending of aristocracy, nobility, and royalty. And I think the reaching to non-royals like Diana, you know, that this was most of the princesses who Charles might, you know, be able to marry were Roman Catholic. And since it's Church of England and they're not Roman Catholic, they couldn't have that. And, you know, so it was always a problem for him. But he had dated a woman named Anna Wallace, who the press called Whiplash Wallace. She had a fiery temper. She was very beautiful, very blonde. She was older than Diana, more mature. And everybody thought she might be the one, but apparently she didn't like the way Charles treated her.
0: And Sarah, when we come back, let's talk about that fateful day on August 31st, 1997. What happened when she got into that car, and then we'll talk about your work, Royal Vengeance.
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1: We'll take your calls next hour with Sarah Whalen as we talk about the life of Princess Diana. 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We'll get into that in a moment on Coast to Coast. 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
2: 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In the search in either of those, just put in Coast to Coast AM. All the shows will pop right up. It's a lot of free listening, so please enjoy.
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5: 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I am Dr. Joel Wallach. 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
5: 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I started sleeping through the night. 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

0: And welcome back, George Norrie, along with Sarah Whalen, as we talk about the life of Princess Diana. Sarah, take us back to that fateful day on August 31st, 1997. Where was she? What happened?
1: Well, she was in Paris. She was with her lover, Dodi Fayed, a very handsome man who was the son of Mohammed Al-Fayed, who was a billionaire who owned Harrods. And he also owned the Ritz Hotel in Paris. And he was a very charismatic person. Not everybody liked him. The British establishment had never accepted him. But Dodi lived in California and Paris. He was also on the board at Harrods. So he's a handsome man and very nice, very generous. Everyone I've spoken to has said nothing but good things. And, he gets a lot of criticism. He's a rich playboy. People say, oh, she would never have married him. But I think they were absolutely going to get married. And I think he had bought her an engagement ring.
0: And he was Egyptian, wasn't he?
1: Yes, they're both Egyptian. And, Dodi's mother was Saudi, actually. She was the sister of Adnan Khashoggi, who was the big arms dealer.
0: Mm-hmm.
1: And so they were millionaires. They were the wealthy people in their own right. And Mohammed Al-Fayed had married into that family circle, although they did divorce. And Mohammed remarried, she's from Finland, model. A very beautiful woman, and he had several children with her. He had a family life. Everyone I've spoken to, about Mohammed Al-Fayed, who worked with him and knew him well, he was a tough guy, very strong personality, but also extremely generous, and he could be hilariously funny. And he had surrounded himself, with bodyguards, the cream of the cream kind of bodyguards. And he offered Princess Diana a vacation to his house at Saint-Tropez. He also had purchased a magnificent yacht, the Jonical. And, he used his money very generously so that she could have a holiday with her children. And she was there with her two sons, swimming every day at the beach and jumping off the yacht into the water and having a great time. And she met Dodi, and it was a little bit of a scandal because Dodi had a fiance at the time. But I don't think there's any doubt that Diana and Dodi instantly hit it off. And she very likely was going to marry him. I think she had accepted the engagement ring. I think at that point, she didn't have many other options. There were not a lot of men at her level, financially or socially, who could compete with Dodi.
0: Right.
1: And so I think that was going to be a real thing. They were going to get married. And they had made some cruises after this holiday, and they were cruising the Mediterranean, and she stopped in Paris on the way home, and that's when he picked up the engagement ring. They were on their way to his apartment. The butler has stated, and he testified at the inquest, at the third inquest, that, he had champagne on ice, the ring was there. And they were going to, have some champagne, and Dodi was going to propose. And none of this was a surprise to Diana because she had picked out the ring. The whole thing, she picked it out when they were in, Monte Carlo, and walking around Monaco, there was a jewelry shop. So, she knew the ring was coming. And I think she told her friends she didn't want to take.

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2: He was a security officer at the Ritz Hotel, and he was also an occasional chauffeur. And it became pretty clear from the inquests. When he died, he had a great deal of cash on him. He had several thousand dollars. And for somebody who made really a pittance, you know, as a regular employee at the Ritz, he had hundreds of thousands of dollars in his bank account. He had very expensive hobbies. He was a private pilot. He would rent planes and go flying. He lived in a manner that indicated he had another source of money coming in. And most people think he was working for various intelligence agencies to spy on important people who were staying at the Ritz Hotel in Paris and to report back. And people suspect that he may have been told by an intelligence, someone he thought was just, you know, an intelligence group or maybe even a paparazzi group, to get in this Mercedes and drive in a manner that was irregular. Ordinarily, if you were going to go to Doty's apartment, Doty lived right behind the Arc de Triomphe. And from the Ritz Hotel, you would take the Champs-Élysées. I mean, that's the fastest street. It has several red lights. You may not want to stop for the paparazzi, but a straight shot down the Champs-Élysées to Doty's apartment would have been the safest way to go.
3: They were in a tunnel, weren't they?
2: Well, they had to get to the tunnel. Ordinarily, they wouldn't go through the tunnel to get to the Champs-Élysées. You would take what they call a slip road, and you would go to the right, and that exit would take you right down the Champs, which is a big avenue in Paris. And the Arc de Triomphe is at the, you know, the far end of it, and Doty's apartment was right there. Instead, witnesses say that exit was blocked, along with a second exit that they could have taken. So perhaps to go through, and we don't know exactly, you know, what was in their minds. There's no evidence that anyone has been shown. There are no recordings of what people were saying in the Mercedes at the time. But people suspect that if the exits were blocked, Henri Paul didn't have a choice. He had to go through the tunnel. But it wasn't that big a deal because you come out, tunnel's not that long. You come out on the other side and you could then take a right turn, go down a road that follows the Seine, and you could cross back over to get to the Arc de Triomphe just simply by taking another bridge. And that would bring you back into the area of the Champs and the Arc de Triomphe. But they never made it to that road. I mean, they went into the tunnel. They hit the third pillar first, tried to correct, but they were pushed into the 13th pillar, and that was the fatal pillar. And then they smacked into the right side wall. And Henri Paul was killed, literally the engine, you know, went into him. And so on the left side, Henri Paul was killed. His aorta was severed. His spine was broken in several places. Doty was sitting behind Henri Paul, and he took the same kind of impact. His aorta was severed, and he had, spinal injuries that were fatal. They were not survivable. But on the right side of the car, the bodyguard, Trevor Rees Jones, went through the window, and his face was impaled on the window. I don't mean to minimize his injuries, but they were not fatal. They were just pretty horrible. Diana was sitting right behind Trevor Rees Jones. The velocity from the impact had physically turned her body around in the seat so that she was actually sort of in the middle well of the Mercedes,

0: and her back was to the front of the car. So she was facing the rear of the car. And she'd literally just been spun around in the seat. And of course, that meant she was not wearing a seatbelt. And neither was Dodie, and neither was Henri Paul. Although I think certainly a belt would have saved Diana. I'm not certain if a belt would have saved Dodie or Henri Paul, because that's a velocity thing. But like I said, when supposedly out of the blue, an emergency physician showed up in a car. So he said, "Oh, I'm just going to a party. I have my friend in the car." We saw this. He went to the car. He put an oxygen mask on Diana, but he really didn't, and he didn't render her any kind of aid. And a lot of people said they didn't believe she was injured. She looked okay. She had a little blood coming from her nose, a little bit from her ear. But when you have a catastrophic accident like that, where two people on the left are fatally injured, it's a
1: Killed.
0: pretty good guess that people on the right have similar internal injuries and they would have to be taken to the hospital immediately. What she had was a tear, not in her aorta, but in a pulmonary vein. That was a very slow bleed. She could have survived this accident. The vein needed to be stitched. Instead, they not only don't stitch the vein, they claim she has a head injury, and they took an hour and 45 minutes to get her to the hospital. It's an obscenely long amount of time. And a lot of excuses were made. They were like, "Oh, in France, we do things differently. Our ambulances are, they're like little surgical units," except you can't do surgery in an ambulance. You can't do the kind of internal surgery repair that Princess Diana needed to survive. They took a long time to get her out of the car in the first place. They considered Trevor Rhys-Jones to be, the more injured person. It's unbelievably stupid. And you just wonder. I mean, I don't wonder. I really do believe that she was deliberately allowed to bleed to death in the ambulance, which is what happened. All the blood went into her chest. And by the time they got her to the hospital, her blood was not circulating anymore. And they made sure. At one point, they stopped the ambulance. There were some reporters following it on a motorbike. The ambulance was going so slowly, they had to get off their motorbike and walk the motorbike behind the ambulance. And then, when they were very close to the hospital, just literally across the street, there's a botanical garden called Jardin des Plantes, and the hospital was across the boulevard on the other side. And the whole hospital had come out into the driveway to figure out why is the ambulance not moving. They had stopped at Jardin des Plantes. The reporters saw the doctor get out from the front seat, go into the back, and then the ambulance starts rocking back and forth, back and forth, back and forth. Like, what is going on? Later, the doctor, Jean, I think his last name is Martino. I want to say Jean-Claude Martino. He said, "Oh, I had to do something. I had to do a very delicate procedure. Her blood pressure had dropped." If she had gotten to the hospital, even within what they call the golden hour, she would have had a better than 50% chance of living. And I've talked with several surgeons who told me this. The golden hour is key. And the thing is, they passed up two other hospitals that were closer to get to the hospital where they finally brought her, which was not equipped for this kind of surgery. They kept saying they brought in a neurologist. In the end, they realized what had happened, and they did immediate surgery and did everything in their power to stimulate the heart and revive her, but her blood would not circulate, and that is why she died.
1: Was she conscious at the hospital?
0: No. But I believe that she was conscious in the car. Witnesses say she was talking. And I find it really interesting that as soon as she was talking, the emergency doctor who just showed up in his car and said, "Oh, I'm just driving by here." As soon as she was talking to people, they put a mask on her. And then if you go through the transcripts, you'll see that the other doctors who come along, basically, they give her they do everything wrong. I mean, I don't want to take the whole time to talk about every single thing they did. It's in the book. They did everything wrong, completely the opposite of what they should have done. It seems almost deliberate. And all they're talking about is a supposed head injury, when in fact, she has a giant wound in her chest and she's bleeding to death internally. And an hour and 45 minutes, that's almost murder. I do think it was murder, and I think it was deliberate.
1: When we come back, we'll find out, Sarah, why you believe it was deliberate, and we'll take phone calls with you as well, right here on Coast to Coast AM.
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7: New strikes. I'm Sue Guzman, Fox News. And President Trump reportedly considering waging some limited strikes in the Strait of Hormuz following the exchange of gunfire between the U.S. and Iranian forces over the weekend. An official telling Axios that the plan is to reduce the risk of Iranian attacks on oil tankers. The president telling Fox that the U.S. will respond after Iran attacked Jordan and the UAE on Sunday.
8: They don't really know. In my opinion, they don't know who the leader is. You have the radicals, but they've been wiped out from the standpoint of the military, because the military is just a fraction of what it was. I don't really think they know who their leader is.
7: The president also ruled out using a nuclear weapon against Iran, saying the country's military has been defeated. Shakeup in the U.S. military. Army Secretary Dan Driscoll's resigned. Fox's Jennifer Griffin with more.
9: It's not surprising. Secretary Driscoll, who's a close ally of Vice President Vance, has been butting heads with Secretary Hegseth for months now. In fact, he had disagreed with Secretary Hegseth's decision to fire many of the Army's top generals, top leaders, leading to a bit of a brain drain in the Army. And now we understand that Secretary Driscoll has submitted his resignation.
7: The accused killer of legendary rapper Tupac Shakur convicted by a jury. Fox's Kristen Goodwin telling us.
10: After less than 3 hours of deliberations, a jury finding Dwayne Davis
11: guilty of first-degree murder with use of a deadly weapon.
10: Prosecutors say Davis, a former leader of the Compton Crips gang, orchestrated the 1996 fatal drive-by shooting of Tupac in Las Vegas after a fight involving the rapper's entourage and Davis's nephew. The 63-year-old is not accused of pulling the trigger, but of providing the gun. Charged in 2023, after co-writing a book, prosecutors say detailed his involvement. The defense argued there was no physical evidence. A judge ordering Davis to be held with no bail.
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20: What's next for people affected by the flooding? I'm Jake McDaniel. Here's what's trending this hour. Floodwaters have receded in central Indiana, but leaders say the long road to recovery is just beginning. Jeanette Cruz reports.
21: In Carmel, severe flooding damaged homes that stood untouched for decades. Carmel Mayor Sue Finkham spoke Monday as FEMA Administrator Cameron Hamilton traveled the state to survey the many damaged areas.
23: Just proof that disasters don't care about zip codes, city lines, or how prepared you think you are. They're going to strike when you least expect it. And this one struck hard.
21: State agencies, local responders, and federal teams remain deployed on the ground to assist residents with long-term property restoration.
20: Officers across the nation accused of misusing flock cameras. A former Jackson County Sheriff's deputy in Indiana is among those charged. The Sheriff's Department says Skyler Thompson listed his searches as city planning or traffic analysis, even though he has never been assigned duties involving either of them. Prosecutors say Thompson conducted thousands of searches of the same license plate using the flock camera system. Indianapolis Colts wide receiver Keenan Allen faces charges after police found him driving intoxicated downtown. Attorney Mario Masolamani says Indiana law focuses on whether he operated the vehicle, not whether it was moving.
24: If the car is on, you're operating the vehicle. You might not be driving it, but you're operating it. So they changed the law to make it easier for prosecutors to be able to prosecute somebody for driving a vehicle while intoxicated.
20: And he says Allen could face probation, a license suspension, and a drug and alcohol evaluation if convicted. On the level, on the go, and on WIBC.com, and the forecast from the American Standard Cooling Weather Center.
25: Heat advisories will be in place across the region starting tomorrow afternoon. Highs near 96 degrees. Triple digit feels like temperatures will be possible. We'll stay sunny, hot, and humid for Wednesday. I'm Fox 59 meteorologist Kendall Wilson for 93 WIBC.
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0: And welcome back, George Norrie, along with Sarah Whalen. Sarah, before we get into some of these thoughts, where do we get your book, Royal Vengeance?
1: You can order it from Trine Day, T-R-I-N-E-D-A-Y. That's my publisher.
0: All right, great. Now let's get into your theory on why you think she was killed.
1: Well, I think that there is I call it the inner secret circle. I think the monarchy, the British monarchy, has always had this from the earliest times. There's always been a circle of very trusted people around the figure of the king, a few times the queen. I mean, you don't usually have queens in England, but you do have kings being the actual monarch. And you can call them advisors, but this is a group. You know, there are lots of circles around royal figures. In England, you have the Privy Council, which is a very old institution of nobles and just, you know, very informed people who are basically advisors to the king. And then you have the honor groups. You have like the Order of the Garter. You have different orders, Order of the Thistle. You have clergy. These people have always been extremely individualistically close to the monarch, whoever they are. And they do dark deeds for the monarch occasionally. I mean, many people believe that Becket, who was the Archbishop of Canterbury, was murdered by the king, named Henry at the time, and they believe it was done in a ritual manner. And you know, this was a popular. There was a book written, "The Divine King in England," by a woman named Margaret Murray, and she was a sort of a self-taught anthropologist, a very interesting woman, at a time when women did not ordinarily have careers. She did her work in Egypt, and she was an archaeologist, but you know, she didn't have a PhD or anything, but she did end up teaching at Oxford, and she was quite a character. And when World War I came, she couldn't go to Egypt anymore, so she started poking around the English countryside, and she came up with theories about witchcraft and the history of the witch trials in England. And her books were really popular at the time. And she had a theory that there had always been a divine king, and that this was a worldwide thing, and that at the end of a cycle, the king could either be sacrificed for fertility purposes, or a substitute could be found for him. And she traced this actually for hundreds of years. And needless to say, the royals were pretty upset with her book, and a lot was done to discredit it. And, you know, she's, even today, scholars will say, oh, you know, Margaret Murray was so extreme. But I found a lot of truth in what Margaret Murray wrote. And I started going back and looking at the history and mostly the behavior of the monarchs and people around the monarchs. And, you know, things like, for instance, the execution of Anne Boleyn and the four men, including her brother, who were supposedly her lovers. You know, serious scholars today will tell you it's not really clear why Anne Boleyn was killed, why she was executed. And she herself, she went very willingly. And this was something that Margaret Murray noted, that these people were willing to sacrifice themselves for the king. And the pattern is very repetitive. And of course, you know, now in modern age, people may not be so willing. But I do hypothesize that there is a group around the monarchs, around Elizabeth, you know, the last queen of England, and it's around Charles today. They protect them. They try to keep them, you know, out of trouble. But at the same time, someone like Diana, she had to go. I'm sure that that decision was made. And when they did it in a very ritual manner. which is
0: often, why did she have to go? What did she do wrong?
1: What did she do wrong? Well, I think she could have survived. I think the Panorama, she gave an interview to the BBC with the Panorama. Previous to that, she had written a book. She wrote it with the aid of another writer named Andrew Morton. And, you know, she tried to pass it off as, you know, Morton was a renegade writer and she'd had nothing to do with the book. And her friends had felt sorry for her, so they collaborated. But after her death, Morton revealed that, in fact, she had made numerous tape recordings at Kensington Palace, passed these on to him through an intermediary. And, so the book was entirely written in her voice. I think it's as close to an autobiography as you will come. But I don't think it's an honest autobiography. I think that Princess Diana did something, you know, that was very upsetting to the royals, but they were going to live with it because of the lack of divorce. Charles really did believe that he could not get divorced and be head of the Church of England.
0: Well, did she divorce Charles or did he divorce her?
1: She did not want a divorce, and she said that on Panorama. No, Charles wanted the divorce. I mean, things went too far, but I think the reason that the marriage failed is not widely known, but two people have spoken about it. One is James Hewitt and a publicist named Clifford, Max Clifford. He died several years ago. But he was a publicist, and he said that James Hewitt had come to him and said that he had had an affair with Princess Diana, but not starting after the birth of Prince Harry. It started in 1981, shortly after she married Charles. The first child is considered to be Charles's natural child. That's Prince William, who's the heir apparent. But Prince Harry, his paternity has always been suspect. And I think that was, she tried to sort of, she made a mistake, I think, in Panorama when she said that, you know, she'd always loved Hewitt, that she loved him, she adored him, she was very let down by him because he wrote a book, or he authorized someone to write a book. And in fact, thereafter, he wrote two books by himself. But the official story was always that they had met after Prince Harry was born. And according to Max Clifford, that's not true. And Max Clifford, the publicist, bragged to his autobiographer, to his biographer. He had a co-writer on his autobiography. And he bragged that in 1981, James Hewitt was in fact having a full blown affair with Princess Diana. And,
0: could that explain why Harry doesn't get along so well with Charles?
1: Yeah, I think it does. I think it absolutely explains that. And, you know, Harry tries to push it aside in his own autobiography where he claims, you know, people were, you know, making these scurrilous rumors up, and he confronted his father, and his father was very jovial about it and laughed and said, you know, who knows who your father is? There's a guy in Broadmoor, which is it's a prison, that's a mental institution in England. And every once in a while, a royal person would go visit, you know, to make one of these official visits. And he said there was the man in Broadmoor who claims he's the Prince of Wales. So who knows? Who knows? Maybe your father's in Broadmoor. That joke is in the book. And of course, Harry didn't take kindly to the joke. But I think at the time, you know, when Diana became pregnant, there was a real question, you know, because obviously the marriage had broken down. And part of it was, you know, Diana was very young, and she may have had, you know, a personality disorder. She was cutting herself. She had bulimia. She claims all this started over Camilla, but I've talked with psychiatrists and doctors and people who knew them. And they say it's very likely Diana's problems began in childhood And bulimia is usually a family disease. It usually starts. And of course, her sister, Sarah, who dated Prince Charles, was anorexic and in fact had to be hospitalized for it, almost died, apparently. So
0: why did they need to get rid of her, though? I don't understand what she was doing that was creating so much furor.
1: Few things. In the Panorama interview, I think the most serious thing she said was that Charles was unfit for the throne. And apparently, even now, other reporters who knew her are coming forward, and they have said that her plan was not, you know, initially they thought, well, her plan is for William to, in other words, Charles would run off to Italy with his lady. That's what Diana called Camilla Parker Bowles, Charles's lady. And they would live in Tuscany or something. And that would leave Diana to carry on the Wales's name and coach Prince William to become king. And she would share a regency with Prince Andrew. And there have been a lot of witnesses who say, yes, she was talking about that. But even more alarming is that she started contacting powerful people, politicians, Max Hastings, who was the editor-in-chief of the London Times. And she apparently wanted William to step aside. Her theory was William didn't have the personality to be king, that he was more quiet. He was, you know, he didn't want it. He's more like his dad. He was reluctant. But Prince Harry, she used to call him Good King Harry. And that's in several books. Her bodyguard noted it. And he wrote a book, you know, it's a tidbit, but I think it says something. Her plan was to put Prince Harry on the throne because he had a better personality. And as she often said, Harry is more like me. And at the time, Harry was popular. But I think that this really alarmed the royal family and what I would call the inner secret circle.
0: And he just moved back to London, didn't he?
1: Yes, he did. And you know, no one's exactly sure why, but he, you know, of course, he was a child at the time, not to blame for this, but his paternity seems to be very much in doubt. Even James Hewitt, you know, who's officially, he's always gone with the official line that he is not Harry's father, but he went on a television show and he was hypnotized by the president of the hypnotists in England. It's not a group of nuts. It's, you know, they use it for psychiatry and a lot of things. And he was asked under hypnosis if he was Harry's father. And apparently he answered in the affirmative. And so I think they were keeping this big secret. And, you know, of course, Charles was stuck in the marriage, knew he couldn't divorce. He had to acknowledge the child as his own, which, you know, was, that's not the first time anyone in the royal family has done that. But I think for Diana, with her personality and always wanting to appear so perfect, it was an issue that this was known even to insiders, or at least suspected. And so she created a narrative that, you know, Camilla was always the evil person, the entity always lurking around. You know, Charles had a friend, and at sometimes they had sex, but I think Charles was serious about his marriage in the beginning. I think he was very romantically drawn to Diana, but the having the child was probably pretty horrifying to him, and then being stuck and, you know, having to have a stiff upper lip. It was just, I think Charles could have hung on no matter what, but Diana suddenly got this agenda to completely discredit him and then take over the crown herself. And one of the most interesting things that I've looked at is that people who were close to Diana, who would be in a position to know these things, and in fact hinted that they knew these things, one of them is the mother of Sarah Ferguson, they meet some pretty grisly deaths. And one of the commonalities, you know, witnesses in the Alma Tunnel at Diana's car crash said there was a blinding flash. And most people think that the driver, Henri Paul, was blinded by a military strobe light. And that was probably either from the Fiat Uno that witnessed. We know the Fiat Uno was in the tunnel, and that was what sort of pushed the Mercedes into the pillar and dawdled, slowed the Mercedes down, made it impossible for the Mercedes to maneuver correctly.
0: And the story was they were trying to get away from chasing paparazzi, right?
1: There were no paparazzi. There were none. They had left the Ritz from the rear entrance. There was nobody tailing them. The paparazzi caught up, but it took several minutes. They were not there. Would the witnesses say that there were two motorcycles were blocking the two exits? We know that. So they couldn't take the exits. And then when the Mercedes came into the tunnel, the white Fiat Uno was going very slowly. The Mercedes was going very fast, had to put on brakes. We know that the Mercedes hit the rear of the Fiat because the taillight broke. And we know that the white Fiat Uno then came alongside the right side of the Mercedes where Diana and the bodyguard were seated and made a big, long white scrape. It also took off the rear view mirror of the Mercedes on the right side. So these are just facts. The white Fiat Uno was in the tunnel and had contact and probably pushed the Mercedes into the third pillar. And then if the driver tried to correct, motorcycle came around and the pinion driver, the passenger on the motorbike, had a flash and blinded the driver and caused the crash.
0: So Henri Paul was not part of the assassination, was he?
1: No. He may have been paid by intelligence services to, you know, take the Alma Tunnel. But I don't think he had any idea that that was going to happen. He wouldn't drive to his own death. I mean, you know, and he didn't seem to be that kind of person.
0: He wasn't suicidal. We're going to take a short break, Sarah, and come back in a moment and take phone calls with you as they're lining up right here on Coast to Coast AM.
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0: In Indiana, you need two things from your news station. 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
1: A man is arrested after police say he pointed a gun at a teenager's head.
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0: And what's coming?
3: This has been an ongoing line of heavy thunderstorms that has prompted the severe thunderstorm warnings across the entire city of Indianapolis.
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1: We'll take calls with Sarah Whalen when we come back in a moment as we talk about Princess Diana with her book, Royal Vengeance, right here on Coast to Coast. Next hour, Preston Dennett joins us to talk about the healing powers of UFOs. It's an amazing story. One of our new TV shows is called Strange Universe, and Tom will tell you how you can watch some episodes.
2: Yeah, it's going to be really cool. 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It's in the carousel. I think it's the sixth dot, George. I didn't count them too
1: correctly. The last button. One of the last buttons.
2: Just click that, and you'll actually get a sample, and you can watch part of it. I think it's with Dan and Brinkley. It's a lot of fun. We have a brand new set, some great people we're working with. This is going to be a lot of fun. So check it out. It's Strange Universe.
1: 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It's button number 5 tonight, 5 of 6, but you'll find it when you go to the carousel reel, folks. Have you signed up yet to become a Coast Insider? 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

0: And welcome back to Coast, George Norrie along with Sarah Whalen. Let's go to the calls right now. Let's go to John in Wisconsin to get us started. Hello, John.
1: Hello, George. Hello, Sarah. A brief comment and a question, please. Sarah, you do great work. I really enjoy listening to you. 29 years after Princess Diana's death, the cover-up is deep, very similar to the JFK assassination. My question is this, Sarah. Based on these deep layers of cover-up, would you concur that we will never know the truth? Congratulations on the book, and George, thank you for taking my call.
0: Thank you, John. What do you think, Sarah?
2: I think John has a point. You may not know everything, but if you look at the patterns, you'll be able to see. And by the way, I do mention JFK in my book. I mean, and also, assassinations in general. I don't want to get too much off topic, but the British government and the French government have made sure that it's going to be very difficult to ever determine the truth. I think it's 100 years before the French government will release a report that it created. I don't know how much would be in that report, because the French were deliberately obtuse, in my opinion. And they're also, you know, all the photographs that were taken at the scene, because once the paparazzi did arrive, they took a lot of pictures. And of course, the French police arrested the paparazzi and took all their photographs. And in fact, John Anderson, who was suspected of being the driver of the Fiat Uno, the white Fiat Uno, and in fact owned a white Fiat Uno, he was a paparazzi. I wouldn't really call him a paparazzi. He was a royalty photographer, a celebrity photographer. He was a multimillionaire, and he had ties with intelligence agencies. And he was interviewed by the French police, and Scotland Yard was also trying to interview him. And when it appeared that they were going to go to the inquest, he was found dead in a field. Supposedly, he had, I think he was driving a BMW. A fireman came. They were in a military field, and a fireman saw this ball of fire burning. And so he went to investigate, and he saw John Anderson in the car, the corpse, with what the fireman said were two bullet holes

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1: But he came back and everything went back to Anderson. And then his hard drives for his photos, because he told a French writer that he had, in fact, they were going to collaborate on a book about the crash. It's pretty wild stuff. And his photos were stolen. The photo agency where he was working and his hard drives were kept, there was a massive break-in by some very dangerous-looking people. I think they shot a security guard in the foot. But the one they, there were objects of art, there were very expensive things. They did not take any of those. Instead, they took James Anderson's hard drives with all the pictures on them. So yeah, I would say there's been a concerted effort to certainly make it very difficult to find out exactly what happened.
2: Let's go to Lewis in Pennsylvania. Lewis, take it away.
3: George, thank you for taking my call. I have a comment and a question for Sarah.
2: Okay.
3: Off the air.
1: Hi, Lewis.
3: My comment is, in July 97, Gianni Versace got assassinated in front of his villa in South Florida. In August 97, this tragedy happened with Princess Diana. And then in July 98, 99, JFK Jr. dies in a mysterious plane crash. All those three people were all friends with each other. They all hung out in the same circles. They all hung out at the same parties. I thought it was very odd. But anyway, yeah. My question for you, Sarah, is I saw a documentary one time, and they said that, you know, that Henri Paul had enough drugs and alcohol in his system that he, with his short, small stature, he would have been comatose. And they had a, you know, they thought maybe it was a body double involved somehow with MI6. I'll stop there. Thank you, George.
1: Well, most people think, the Henri Paul issue is, you know, interesting, because there's a film of him at the Ritz. There's in-house video that Mohammed Al-Fayed released in the third and final inquest. And supposedly Henri Paul was completely drunk, drunk as a skunk. But there's a photo right before he gets in the car to drive them. He's tying his shoe and he just leans down and he ties his shoe in a bow. It's not the kind that he showed a lot of dexterity, that if you had drunk as much as he was accused of having drunk, you wouldn't be able to do that. And, you know, the bodyguard who was in the car, Trevor Rees-Jones, I don't think he would have allowed anyone to get in the car if Henri Paul was visibly intoxicated. And what was determined by Al-Fayed's group of investigators, which included retired people from Scotland Yard who were very highly esteemed, was that the blood sample was not Henri Paul's that was tested for alcohol, that instead they took the blood sample of a suicide person who had apparently gotten himself drunk and then killed himself with carbon monoxide in his car. And that body was in the morgue at the time that Henri Paul was brought in. And the sample was taken from that person, not Henri Paul. And Henri Paul's parents were also very militant about that, that that was not the sample of their son. They were very insistent on it. So, yeah, I think there's a lot of, there's definitely smoke and fire when it comes to the sample of Henri Paul's blood.
2: That was sir, what's the latest on King Charles cancer, which they're not disclosing?
1: Yeah, I don't know. It's the mystery cancer, you know, and I think Princess Kate also has mystery cancer. They'll acknowledge cancer. They're not going to tell you what kind of cancer it is. I understand privacy and wanting that, but, you know,

0: most public figures like this, people are naturally going to want more information. But I do think the British people have come to love Charles and at least respect him. And it's the same thing with Camilla. I mean, I don't think that Princess Diana ever thought in a month of Sundays that Camilla would be considered a queen consort, and yet that happened because these inner secret circles, they are extremely powerful, and they wanted a happy monarch. They did not want Prince Harry monarch with Princess Diana being a co-regent with Prince Andrew. And just think about what happened with Prince Andrew. That would have just been a disaster. So Prince Charles and Camilla started looking pretty good at the end of the day. I mean, just in terms of how you have monarchs to be symbols of stability, the cancer, makes Charles less stable as a monarch. But on the other hand, he took the throne at an older age. He's in his 70s. His son William is popular and he's, done pretty much all the right things. He has heirs. He has three children. They're on track. I'll say that. And Queen Camilla she has stepped up to be a very supportive figure. And the English people they're resigned. And I think this is a very typically English pattern, Anne Boleyn gets executed. I think people were very stunned by that. But then King Henry marries immediately to Jane Seymour. Jane Seymour has a child. They take this in. This is their tradition. And they know that people do meet these very strange deaths. They don't look very deeply. I've spent a lot of time in England talking with many people. Muhammad Al-Fayed had to fight to get that third inquest, and he pretty much did it on his own. He was irrepressible. They had to do it because he was not going to stop. He didn't get the result he wanted because, as one of the callers pointed out, I think Lewis, I mean, maybe we'll never know. So much evidence has been repressed, and you just won't know. But I do think that the issue with Diana, I mean, there were many issues, but the trying to skip William in the kingship, skip Charles, and then skip William, that was too much. And she was very vocal about it. I mean, writers and newspaper editors talk about it. Her own bodyguard talked about how she thought Harry would make a better king. His real name is Henry, which is also very interesting because Lady Colin Campbell, who writes a lot about these royals, and she has a very entertaining podcast. If you're interested, it's quite interesting. She has theorized that Harry is the offspring of, well, let me just say, she raised the issue that Princess Diana, I would say like in 82 or 83, had an affair with an aristocrat whose name was Henry.
1: All right,
0: And
1: while married, right?
0: yes, while married, and William had been born. So at least there was one heir that is pretty much considered the heir of Charles's body. I don't think Charles has any doubt about that. But Harry has always been kind of a question mark. But in England, people are very reticent to say this, because they don't want to do anything to destabilize the monarchy. And Charles seemed okay with it.
1: Or else he would have gotten a DNA test or something, right?
0: Well, I'm sure they've done that, and that was always an issue. And Diana herself was considering doing a DNA test, but then decided not to. Initially, she and Hewitt were going to elope. And even when he went to war, he was in the military. I think before he left, he proposed marriage to her, and supposedly she said yes. And by that time, her marriage to Charles had really broken down. But I think she found herself, being such a celebrity, and then having, she envisioned that she would have this career of healing people, going around the world, opening hospices and helping people. And she was looking for a partner, but, you know, very difficult to be the partner of somebody who's a quasi-goddess.
1: Sarah, stay safe. If what you write about in the book, Royal Vengeance, is true and accurate, be careful. Sarah Whalen with us. 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

0: When Sue and I originally moved in, it's in the military, there were a lot of cornfields everywhere around here. And our daughter was 2 at that time. A lot of good memories with her growing up in the house, then going to Ball State, being a cheerleader there.
1: We have lived here for 35 years. We're recently retired, and our future is our family that lives in Rhode Island. We have 3 of the cutest grandchildren there, and we just want to be part of their world. We can't do that when we're 14 hours away. We knew what we wanted. We were on our timeline. We wanted an experience that wasn't going to be intrusive, and I wanted something that was fast.
0: We set the timing.
1: We set the schedule.
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7: New warnings for Iran. I'm Ted Lindner, Fox News. The president issuing those new warnings Monday. Fox's Kevin Cork from Washington explains the U.S. is prepared to launch strikes in Iran.
8: While posting an AI-generated image suggesting Karg Island, Iran's major oil export hub, might be targeted next. As for the IRGC, well, ever resistant to U.S. pressure, well, they fired at least 8 ballistic missiles toward American interests in Jordan after the U.S. hit IRGC launch positions on Larak Island. Sources tell Fox News most of the incoming fire from the regime was, in fact, intercepted. Now, on Wall Street, unsubstantiated rumors of Iranian mines hitting targets in the Strait of Hormuz sent oil prices higher, though U.S. officials say the Iranians, frankly, are just lying to try to affect markets.
7: Treasury Secretary Scott Bessent explains that the rial slid to a historic low and Tehran warned it would only answer every U.S. attack with a response dozens of times greater. After less than 3 hours of deliberations, jurors in Vegas finding Dwayne Keefe D. Davis guilty of orchestrating the killing of rapper Tupac Shakur back in 1996. The deliberations, which followed closing arguments earlier Monday, came after 9 days of testimony from detectives, former gang associates, and documentarians. Davis could be sentenced to life in prison. The trial is revisited the night nearly 30 years ago when Shakur was shot while on his way to perform at a club in Vegas. The jury in the Lindsey Clancy murder trial in Massachusetts not yet reaching a verdict. Jurors sent home Monday afternoon after completing their third day of deliberations at Plymouth Superior Court. Lindsey Clancy facing 3 counts of first-degree murder for the January 2023 strangulation deaths of her 3 young kids, aged 5, 3, and 8 months old. And the number of dead from catastrophic flooding in Nepal and China, over 1,000 now. Rescue teams working to reach communities cut off by the disaster. Nepal says that 987 deaths have been counted there. 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
11: Another person hit and killed. I'm Jake McDaniel. Here's what's trending this hour. A car hit a teenager on Indy South Side Monday afternoon. Indy Metro Police arrived on Brickenwood Trace near South Keystone Avenue, where they found that teenager, and medics took the person to a hospital. Heat and humidity expected across Indiana through Thursday. Peak heat index values will rise into the triple digits.
12: For much of the month of August, we had a ridge of high pressure, sinking air, warm air underneath it that was sitting out to the west of us over the Intermountain West, the Rockies, that area. It's moved back east into the Ohio, Tennessee, and Mississippi valleys, and that's where it's going to hang out for most of this week.
11: Mike Ryan at the National Weather Service in Indianapolis says the hottest conditions reaching up to 105 in southwest Indiana on Wednesday. Forecasters urge you to spend time inside during the hottest parts of the day and drink plenty of water. Indianapolis arson investigators are looking into what caused a fire at a home on the city's northeast side. Here's Ryan Hedrick.
13: Fire Department Battalion Chief Rita Wright says the fire that started just before 7 a.m. Monday killed a man and two dogs. She says fire and homicide investigators are now looking into this.
14: Anytime that we have a fatality, they always ask homicide to come out, and homicide will do their normal protocol. But it's a fire investigation, yeah.
13: Wright says five people live in the home. Three were there when it started, including the man who died. He was in his 60s.
11: And the average price for gas in Indiana is $3.39 a gallon, says AAA, and the national average is $4.08. I'm Jake McDaniel, on the level, on the go, and on WIBC.com. And now here's the forecast from the American Standard Cooling Weather Center.
15: Heat advisories will be in place across the region starting tomorrow afternoon. Highs near 96 degrees. Triple-digit feels-like temperatures will be possible. We'll stay sunny, hot, and humid for Wednesday. I'm Fox 59 meteorologist Kendall Wilson for 93 WIBC.
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1: Up next, Preston Dennett back with us on Coast to Coast as we talk about the healing power of UFOs, an amazing story, and he is next with us on Coast to Coast AM. 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

0: And welcome back. George Norrie with you. Author Preston Dennett began investigating UFOs and the paranormal back in 1986 when he discovered that his family, friends, and coworkers were having dramatic, unexplained encounters. Since then, he has interviewed hundreds of witnesses, investigated a wide variety of paranormal experiences, and he is a field investigator for the Mutual UFO Network, a ghost hunter, and a paranormal researcher. His book is called The Healing Power of UFOs. Preston Dennett, back on Coast to Coast. Preston, welcome.
1: Thank you very much, George. How are you?
0: I'm doing fine. Good to have you back with us. When your family member and friends started having these unexplained encounters, how did they come to you with the information?
1: They didn't, actually. And that was what was so upsetting to me. They were keeping it secret from me. Really shocking. My brother had had a encounter when I was 13 years old. He was really the only one who came forward, and at that time I didn't believe him. It wasn't until November 17, 1986, there was a very famous sighting. You probably heard it. Captain Kenji Tarochi and his crew of JAL Airlines saw a UFO over Alaska. Well, this made the evening news, and that's what prompted me to start asking people within my circle of, you know, family, friends, and coworkers, had they had an encounter? And I got a huge shock because I found out that not only did my brother have an encounter, my sister, several friends, people at work, about 20, maybe 30% of people I knew had had some kind of encounter.
0: But what about yourself? Did you have one?
1: I did eventually. Yeah. Looking back in hindsight, there was a missing time incident as a young child, but really my first major encounter occurred about, 6 years into doing research. I was driving home one evening in 1992, and an orb of light came down in front of my car, actually stopped the car because it was right in front of my windshield, went back and forth two or three times, darted away, and that's all I remembered. In fact, I forgot the whole encounter completely for a few months, so I'm pretty sure I had missing time. And from that point on, I had four major sightings that year, and it just got a little bit closer and closer till I've had some pretty major encounters, yeah.
0: Do you remember that first time you got involved in UFO research, Preston?
1: Oh, I sure do. It was I look back on it fondly, but at the time it was a very difficult adjustment because I came in as a skeptic. I did not believe any of this stuff. I thought anyone who saw UFOs was lying, on drugs, crazy, mentally ill. Of course, I was wrong. I had bought the Air Force party line kind of right. Hoaxes, hallucinations, misperceptions, mental illness, imagination that I thought explained all UFO encounters. So it really kind of collapsed my entire belief system. I had to readjust everything. Finding out there was a cover-up was not fun. So yeah, there was a whole year there that I had a real hard time with this.
0: Did you originally get into the investigations to prove that it was all hoo-ha?
1: Yeah. Yeah. Although, you know, almost immediately after I sat down with my brother Marco, my older brother, and he described his sighting, which was of a metallic disc, classic flying saucer, very low level, silent, colored lights. He had two friends with him who I knew well. I could not explain this, but I did start buying every book I could find, hoping that I could explain this away as swamp gas, which of course I couldn't. About a year into it, I joined MUFON, Mutual UFO Network, and became a field investigator. And yeah, I mean, the books were very serious on the subject. I realized I was a latecomer to this. A lot of people were taking the subject very seriously. So pretty early on, I could tell that I was wrong and had been wrong and that there was validity to the subject.
0: But when you jumped in a big way, didn't you?
1: Oh, yeah. You know, not anything I ever expected to be doing. I thought, you know, I'm going to look into this and it'll go away and I won't have to worry about it. Of course, that's not what happened. I ended up making this my life's work. It's just endlessly fascinating. And for me, it literally hit home. I found out that my family is one of the families who's basically being followed. We know this phenomenon is generational. And that's certainly true in my own family, because not only do both my sister-in-laws have had encounters with humanoids, but I have two nephews who've had very close encounters. One saw humanoids as well. My parents never did admit to anything. I couldn't ask my mom. It was too late. She had passed on. But my dad hated this subject with such a passion that I often wondered if he was keeping a secret from me. Because when you have that strong of an emotional reaction, positive or negative, that's kind of a red flag that something's going on here.
0: Something's happening with him. What was your home state?
1: California. I thought maybe that's why. You know, because California, according to MUFON and Newfork, has more UFO encounters than any other state. Washington and Texas are right up there. But California has the most reported encounters. I thought, well, maybe there's something about this state. No, of course, that's not true. We now know UFOs are seen everywhere on this planet. But yeah, California, Southern California was where I basically grew up.
0: Preston, at what point did you start getting involved in the UFOs and the healing modalities connected to them?
1: Very quickly, actually. I mean, for the first 10 years of getting involved in UFO research, I was reading books, I was interviewing people, I was going to conventions, writing articles. And one of my very first cases I investigated involved a lady who does not want her name used. I call her Wendy. But she had described how she had visitations regularly with gray-type ETs, and she had come down with a medical issue where they had diagnosed her with a cyst in her fallopian tubes. It was causing her all kinds of problems, a lot of pain, and she was scheduled for surgery. And the night before surgery, she had a visitation by her gray folks, and didn't really remember much, but she thought it was kind of an odd thing that they would come right before surgery. Well, she went to the doctor the next day for surgery, and they did pre-op imaging, as they always do. And they came back into the room, and they looked pretty upset. They said, "You had surgery." And she denied it. And they said, "Well, we know you had surgery because your cyst is gone, and there's fluid here that's present in the fallopian tube that's only present after someone's had surgery." And they examined her. They found this little healed, what looked like a laser scar on her abdomen. And they said, "You've had surgery. Who did you go to?" So at this point, she's realizing what happened and just kind of played dumb. But yeah, that was the first case I ran into. And I always kind of wondered about it and decided I was going to write an article about this, because I hadn't heard really of many people talking about this subject. Thought this would make a good subject for an article. I did know of a few other cases. Jacques Vallée had a case in France of a medical doctor. There was another case by Ralph and Judy Bloom of a Peruvian customs official who'd been healed of rheumatism and nearsightedness. There was another very famous case in Damon, Texas, involving two police officers, one who was healed of a flesh wound. I thought, yeah, I'll write an article about this. And I started looking into the books I have on this subject in the magazines. I subscribed to the UFO News Clipping Service, which I'm so glad I did, because I found a lot of cases there. And in the space of about 2 weeks of research, I found over 30 cases. Now, that's more than an article can contain. So I thought, this might be a book, because there were so many cases. I did research for a full year and found over 100 cases, and that ended up becoming my very first book, which I've since reissued, because I've now got well over 300 cases. So this is not as rare as you might think.
0: Were they all dramatic cases as well?
1: I wouldn't, well, you know, it depends how you look at it. I wouldn't say so necessarily, because some were healings of very minor issues. Like the case in Damon, Texas, these two police officers were driving along the highway, saw a UFO. It sent down a beam of light. It struck one of the officers' arms, Deputy Good, and he could feel the heat from it. He felt tingling. His arm was hanging outside of the window. Well, earlier he had been bit by his son's baby pet alligator, and it had a wound on his finger, which was not serious, but it was painful and inflamed. And they raced off. They were quite scared, pulled into a diner and parked, and he realized he wasn't feeling any pain on his finger. Pulled off the band-aid, and the cut was completely healed. So there's quite a few cases like that of relatively minor conditions, but all the way from colds to cancer. People healed of back pain, stomach issues, kidney disease, liver disease, heart disease, bunch of cancer cases, very serious conditions as well. So some are really dramatic, and some are just sort of like, huh, why would they heal this person of a cold?
0: Well, Preston, like the first case you mentioned, are the medical professionals baffled?
1: They are. They leave. These cases leave a long line of really upset, often doctors and nurses, even. Some of these cases are pretty well verified. So
0: Why would they
1: there was
0: be
1: another.
0: upset? Because they don't know?
1: Yeah. Often patients are very reluctant to explain how this healing took place. I'll give
0: Do
1: you an
0: they
1: example.
0: know?
1: No, the patients don't tell them. I always ask them, why
0: No,
1: would
0: but
1: you say it?
0: do the patients know?
1: Oh, yeah. Well, in most cases, yeah.
0: They do.
1: There are
0: Okay.
1: some people who've been taken on board and told they were sick, and they didn't know it. And the ET said, oh, yeah, you're quite ill. We'll fix you. But usually, I would say 95% of the cases, yeah, the patients are aware of the healing.
0: Pretty dramatic, isn't it?
1: Oh yeah, and a lot more common than people realize. Because I started, researching this subject, and I realized pretty much every major researcher out there has cases like these. Because I initially thought this must be rare, but John Mack has multiple cases. David Jacobs, Bud Hopkins—he never wrote about it. I had to corner him at a convention. He says, "Oh yes, I've got several cases." But Timothy Green Beckley, Richard and Lee Boylan, Artie Six Killer Clark, Gordon Creighton, Barbara Lamb, I mean, all of them. Constance Clear, Tony Dodd, Anne Druffel, Edith Fiore, Leonard Stringfield, Timothy Good, Cynthia Hind, an African researcher. More researchers have these cases than don't. Jim and Cora Lorenzen, Wendell Stevens. I can go on. Most major researchers have multiple cases of this kind.
0: Are the illnesses all kinds too?
1: Right across the board. In fact, I ended up putting a list together and it was shocking because you could practically name any body part and it's healed. Again, some very serious conditions and minor ones as well. Angioma, malformation of the blood vessels in the vein. Arthritis, asthma, burns, lots of cases involving cancer, but Crohn's disease, colds, flus, diabetes, diphtheria, gallstones, fibromyalgia, fever, just about everything you can think of, leukemia, paralysis, muscular dystrophy,
0: Jeez.
1: polio, rheumatism, stroke, tuberculosis. It's incredible how many different types of cases there are. Eye problems, dental problems, you name it.
0: Preston, how does the medical community respond to these incredible miracles that occur? What do they say?
1: Well, they'll usually say something like, maybe you are misdiagnosed, or this is a spontaneous remission that we cannot explain. Spontaneous remission is a well-verified medical phenomena. where someone will be sick and then suddenly they're not and they can't explain it. And I wonder if a good number of these cases that are reported as spontaneous remission are in fact intervention of some kind.
0: Well, the misdiagnosis excuse, in most cases, I would assume the patient has been going to that medical practitioner. So I don't think they'll talk about misdiagnosis on that case, would they?
1: Well, sometimes it does come up, but that's usually their excuse. I think it depends on the individual, because again, they have a real hard time explaining this. There was one case I looked into personally involving a gentleman by the name of Reverend Michael Carter. He's pretty well known in this field. He was diagnosed with a
0: I think he's been a show guest of ours. He's been on the program.
1: He's pretty well known. He had a blood clot in his leg. His leg swelled up to more than twice its normal size. He went to the doctor. The doctor was pretty upset with him. He said, "You should have come in much earlier. This is a potentially fatal condition we're dealing with here." And prescribed him a whole list of vitamins and medicine, prescription medicines to deal with this. And told him, "You need to come in every week or two, and we'll follow this very closely. But this is a very serious condition." And he went home, and it wasn't long after this that he was visited by, well, we call them Nordics. I don't like that term. I call them human-looking ETs, because they're not all necessarily Nordic in appearance. These figures that he saw were, he said that they were about 6-7 feet tall, very muscular, appeared in his bedroom, and held up their hand and hit him with a beam of light, which caused him to pass out. And he woke up the next morning and his leg was normal size. He said it looked as if his veins and arteries had been rerouted. And he went to the doctor just a few days later, and the doctor was absolutely stunned and asked him what happened. And again, Michael Carter just kind of played coy, didn't say, and said, "Just be happy for me." But yeah, his doctor was pretty upset. They generally don't react well.
0: Where do the healings generally occur? In the room the person's in or aboard the craft?
1: You have basically a few scenarios going on here. If it's a very serious illness, like cancer or a major disease, often people will be taken on board. So you're going to see about 50% of the cases, really, take place on board a craft. But another category of about 25% are when people are just outside walking, perhaps driving around. A UFO shows up and sends down a beam of light or circles around their car or something like this, and they're healed. There's another category, equally about 20% or so, where ETs will just come into a person's bedroom and heal them there. A good example is Jim Law of Gainesville, Florida, who was suffering from a hernia. And he had lifelong visitations by gray ETs and wasn't very happy about it, actually, and had kind of gotten over his fear of it. But these little grays show up and he says, "Hey, if you're going to take me, why don't you heal me of this hernia?" It was a serious hernia. He had to have an operation, which was scheduled. And they said, "We know of this condition that you speak of, and we will repair it." It's pretty much a direct quote. And used a little handheld instrument and healed him. And then he asked them, and I thought this was so interesting, "Why are you taking me?" And they said, "We are interested in your genetic potential to live a long time."
0: Well, stay with us, Preston. 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
1: Love your children enough to say no. 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
1: 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If you're eligible, sign up, and Tom's here to tell you about a little TV show.
2: Yeah, we're going to have a lot of fun on this one. So earlier, we told you about Strange Universe that we're doing. Well, we have another show we're going to do, and it's called, get ready, it's called Paranormal Date. 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
1: And the one we'll pick from the three, I guess, Tom, right?
2: Yeah, well, what happens is that one person will go on this blind speed date with the three, and then we'll get two from there, and then we're going to send those people off on a date somewhere really cool, like a haunted place or something like that, and see how it works out, and we're going to film all of it.
1: I love that. And here's something for you to build up that immune system.
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4: Whether it's physical activity, obesity, diet, smoking, low on hormones, stress, sleep disorders, or your age can be supported by reducing inflammation and aiding the body to heal itself appropriately. 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
1: It's the number in America. 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Your personal information are crediting you when something looks suspicious. And if I did like has live, you to make the call, it works it, or your money back. Fight that bad loan, block 87. Visit that comment the third year with promo code George off at long terms of.
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0: And welcome back. George Norrie along with Preston Dennett. We'll take calls with Preston next hour here on Coast to Coast. Preston, does it appear that after the ETs do the healing, do they keep coming back to the individual or do they just move on?
1: I think you have sort of a bell curve there. I can't say that if you're going to get a healing by ETs, more than likely you are a contactee. About 50% of the cases involve people who've had a history of encounters. But there are a number of people who've been healed on multiple occasions. So the answer is both yes and no, because sometimes it's a one-off, and sometimes no. People will have ETs come back and basically maintain their health. A good example is Jim Sparks, a well-known contactee who actually didn't need to use hypnosis to remember his encounters. The ETs came to him and healed him of a very serious condition of flu, told him that he was actually quite a lot more ill than he realized, and reminded him that they had made a deal with him that if he ever got sick, that they would come around and help him get better. And they did. And he had another encounter where he was taken on board. This is so interesting and really unusual. They handed him this clear container of the noxious black tar-like liquid, very gummy, very thick. And he said, "This is our gift to you." And he's thinking to himself, "What kind of gift is this?" It smelled real bad. And they said, "We pulled this out of your lungs. You need to stop smoking." And showed him images of him very ill. And what's interesting to me about that case is I have another one just like it. The only difference is the shape of the container. But the ETs told this other gentleman, you know, showed him this black sort of goo and said, "This is our gift to you," and told him he needs to stop smoking. But the container was, I think, rectangular in his case, whereas the other was round. But essentially the same exact type of encounter. They later pulled him on board and told him, "You need to stop smoking marijuana. This is not the life we had planned for you." So, some people are followed quite closely by the ETs.
0: But some ETs are not helping everybody who has got an affliction or is sick. Why is that?
1: Yeah, this is one of the million-dollar questions. It's a real enigma because there are contactees who have regular contact and are still suffering from some very serious conditions. And the ETs aren't healing them, and it's hard to say why. Though in some cases, the ETs will tell the person that this is karmic, and this is an illness or a condition or an injury that you basically chose, and that you will be learning some lessons from this. I can't say that that's true of all cases, but that certainly could be why some people are being healed and others aren't. Very hard to say. I couldn't give you a real authoritative answer to that because we just don't know.
0: But they do follow up with those that they've helped?
1: Yes, absolutely. Most people who are contactees have had contacts since early childhood, and it goes on throughout their lives. And it can be just a few encounters for some people, others a lot more. But generally, it's a lifelong thing all the way until you're elderly. It can slow down once people get quite old, but I've got a number of cases where people were in their 70s and they were healed. One gentleman, he was healed of an enlarged prostate. So another lady in England, Elsie was her name, she was visited and healed of jaundice. So there's a number of cases involving people who are quite old who are healed. But some people just have a single one-off as well with no history of encounters.
0: But not every disease is life-threatening, is it?
1: No, and this is another curious facet to all this. There was a case by Leonard Stringfield, involving a gentleman by the name of Chuck Doyle, a 13-year-old.

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1: See this object moving off, but that's when they both realized his head cold was gone. So I've got a number of cases of people healed of just a head cold or something like this. Now, why ETs would do this, whether this was intentional, is hard to say. Perhaps the healing was just a byproduct of being struck by the beam of light. But yeah, there are a whole lot of cases of people healed of really minor conditions.
2: With the technology that the ETs possess, are they using that primarily to cure people?
1: I would say that absolutely this is one of the major ET agendas. Thomas Bullard, a folklorist and UFO researcher, was really the first to do a statistical analysis and study of onboard UFO encounters. And he found that the one experience that varies the least is being physically examined, taken on board a craft, put in a chair or a table, and being examined. And this is when the healings take place. So the question is, you know, how common would this be? There was a study by MUFON, which studied physiological effects, and found that about 10% of the cases that they looked into involved healings. Whereas Edith Fiore, who wrote a book called Encounters, she said 50% of the people that she has studied were healed. The Free organization found about 50% as well. So it's a lot more common. And that is, I think, one of the primary reasons people are taken on board. And of course, they'll use their technology for all kinds of things, such as examining nuclear power stations or hydroelectric dams, mines, things like this. They can pull people on board with their beams of light, levitate them, pull them through walls. Their technology is exceedingly advanced, to the point it seems almost like magic. But healing, for sure, is one of the major uses of their technology. And healings often involve some form of light. The things they can do with light are off the charts. But healing is definitely one of them. They can open up a person's body, look inside of it, close it right back up like there's no scar whatsoever. So yeah, it's usually light technology of some kind that they use for healings.
2: Preston, do we have testimony from medical professionals who have had patients and then they are miraculously fixed?
1: Do we
2: have statements from doctors?
1: Absolutely, yeah. Some of these cases are very well verified. I would say the most well-documented case I could find involved a lady who was suffering from Chagas disease. Her name was Bernadette Gomez. Chagas disease is caused by an infection from the triatomine beetle, and it can be fatal. It causes fever, headaches, heart damage, inflammation, and her condition was deteriorating despite having had several surgeries. Now, her case caught the attention of General Paulo Uchoa, a 3-star general in the Brazilian army, and he's kind of the pioneer of Brazilian ufology, very well educated, and has studied an enormous number of cases, and heard about her case, and she was healed in full view of some people. A UFO came down and picked her up. ETs appeared, healed her using blue light. They returned her to the hospital, and they could find no trace of Chagas disease. Now, General Uchoa and his daughter, Denise Uchoa Slater, were able to obtain the medical records, which showed this miraculous healing. And it's one of many very well-documented cases. There was another, Carl Higdon, very famous case involving an oil worker and hunter from Rawlins, Wyoming, who was out hunting and saw this

0: humanoid figure. He was actually shooting at an elk. The bullet stopped in mid-flight, dropped to the ground, and he turns and sees this humanoid figure who walks up to him, gives him a pill, which Carl, for some reason, obediently swallowed, was taken on board a craft, had a long involved encounter. He saw elk in a glass case inside this UFO, which, by the way, was much larger on the inside than it was appeared to be on the outside. But long story short, he was returned without much memory of this at all, ended up going under hypnosis with Dr. Leo Sprinkle. But they found out that two conditions that he had were healed, very well verified. He had tubercular scars on his lungs, which were chronic. These shouldn't be going away, but they were gone. And he was also cured of kidney stones. So there's some of these cases are very well verified.
1: What I find fascinating, Preston, is these are happening to people who have real illnesses and ailments, and then they're gone, and they're all tied to UFOs. It's not like they say, my illness is gone, but I don't know how it happened.
0: Exactly. Well, here's a really interesting case which kind of speaks to that. Mrs. Sabine was suffering from kidney failure, and she went to her doctor. He was very upset with her because she hadn't gone to the bathroom in 3 days. And he said, "You're in total kidney failure. You need to go to the emergency room right now." Well, she, before she went to the emergency room, went home to call her family and say, "Pray for me, I'm going to the emergency room." Called a few friends, called her employer, and said, "I am leaving now, and this is, what I'm going through." Didn't manage to get out of the door because she collapsed on her bed, and these short little sort of brown-skinned beings showed up, not grays, just this sort of uniquely described humanoid. And she was going in and out of consciousness as they worked on her, sort of massaging her abdomen. She couldn't quite tell what they were doing. But woke up the next morning and she was fine. She went to the bathroom. She went to her doctor, who was very upset. He says, "I must have misdiagnosed you. You're fine. What happened?" And she said, "Well, I think angels healed me." And that's what she told her family. That's what she told everybody. Though she knew these probably weren't angels because they looked quite different than the classic angel. Well, she got her answer a few months later when she was taken on board and found herself inside a craft, the whole rounded room in direct lighting. These short little beings were there again. And they used this, she described this instrument that I've heard a number of times. Travis Walton described this actually when he was taken on board. It's this curved sort of metallic tray almost that kind of fits over your torso and shines a light down. Well, she's describing this and she said it projected a holographic image of her organs, the inside of her body, in full living color. And they slid it around and adjusted it and they showed her kidney and they said, "Look, your kidney is healthy. You're doing much better." And they slid it around and they put it over her liver and projected an image, full color, of her liver and told her, "Do you see all these black spots on it?" And she said, "Yes." And they said, "Your liver is very unhealthy. You need to stop drinking Diet Coke. You're drinking too much Diet Coke and it's damaging your liver." So the point is, she thought maybe these were angels or something. And I think a lot of people might be using that description to explain these away. Like another lady, diagnosed with breast cancer, religious, she prayed to God. She and her husband got down on their hands and knees and prayed for a healing. She woke up and found herself surrounded by little gray ETs. Didn't really tell her anything. She was passing in and out of consciousness. And woke up the next morning and thought, "Oh gosh, that was weird. What could that have meant?" And went to the doctor, and of course, they could no longer find any trace of her cancer. So I think some of these cases are being misinterpreted. We were calling them angels when perhaps they're ETs.
1: We're going to come back in a moment with Preston Dennett and take your phone calls. Fascinating discussion of UFOs and the healing power of UFOs.
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0: We were harassed, I'm going to use that language, with people calling us saying, sell your house, sell your house. I didn't feel comfortable with it. I felt like I was being used and abused, and no one looked at the value.
1: Nobody wanted to come out and just look at the house. Nobody wanted to just come and look at it, which that kind of told me they really didn't know what we had.
0: They don't know that we added a deck. They don't know of anything that we've done. And we felt like a number to everybody else. We didn't feel that with Ronnie. He cared about us. He cared about the life that we had in the house.
1: Ron was very enjoyable to work with right out of the gate.
0: 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It felt right.
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6: Military action considered. I'm Sue Guzman, Fox News. President Trump has issued new warnings to Iran. Fox's Kevin Cork tells us the president's reportedly considering waging limited strikes in the Strait of Hormuz.
7: While posting an AI-generated image suggesting Karg Island, Iran's major oil export hub, might be targeted next. As for the IRGC, well, ever resistant to U.S. pressure, well, they fired at least 8 ballistic missiles toward American interests in Jordan after the U.S. hit IRGC launch positions on Larak Island. Sources tell Fox News most of the incoming fire from the regime was, in fact, intercepted. Now, on Wall Street, unsubstantiated rumors of Iranian mines hitting targets in the Strait of Hormuz sent oil prices higher, though U.S. officials say the Iranians, frankly, are just lying to try to affect markets.
6: A shakeup in the U.S. military. Army Secretary Dan Driscoll has resigned, as we hear from Fox's Jennifer Griffin.
8: It's not surprising. Secretary Driscoll, who's a close ally of Vice President Vance, has been butting heads with Secretary Hegseth for months now. In fact, he had disagreed with Secretary Hegseth's decision to fire many of the Army's top generals, top leaders, leading to a bit of a brain drain in the Army. And now we understand that Secretary Driscoll has submitted his resignation.
6: America's listening to Fox News, and still no verdict in the Lindsey Clancy murder trial. They're deciding whether Clancy is legally responsible for the deaths of her 3 young children. Fox's Brian Yenis in Plymouth, Massachusetts.
9: Over 3 days, this jury will be back tomorrow at 9 a.m. for day 4 of deliberations. The only real interesting thing today, at least you can say, is that, well, there was no note. No question from this jury. In fact, this jury has only had one note over these last 3 days, and that was to ask to see 2 pieces of evidence, the bags of prescription pill bottles that were found in the home.
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18: Heat and humidity are what to expect. I'm Jake McDaniel. Here's what's trending this hour.
19: Temperatures in the afternoons that are going to get into the 90s. Heat indices up over 100 Tuesday, Wednesday, and Thursday.
18: Mike Ryan at the National Weather Service explains why the state is getting these conditions.
19: Because we have that warm, moist air that's coming up from the Gulf to our south. That's what's maintaining the higher levels of humidity across the area.
18: And Ryan says there will be a heat advisory from Tuesday through Thursday. The case involving Indianapolis Colts wide receiver Keenan Allen will soon go before a judge, attorney Mario Masolamani says, but Allen's attorney could ask to waive his initial hearing, moving the case directly to a pretrial conference.
21: The initial hearing can be waived. So he has an initial hearing set on that date. More than likely, what will happen is his defense attorney will waive that hearing. Then it'll be set for what's called a pretrial conference. The pretrial conference is normally set between 30 to 60 days out.
18: Allen is due in court September 16th, just 3 days after the Colts opened the season against the Ravens. An inmate died at the Boone County Jail Monday morning. Corrections officers say they found Andrew Rose from Lebanon unresponsive inside his cell. They started to provide emergency medical services, but they pronounced Rose dead. Police arrested him in April after they say he violated his probation. Investigators are trying to figure out how Rose died. And Beyonce's foundation called Be Good, donating $200,000 to support Indiana flood relief efforts, including in Gary. I'm Jake McDaniel, on the level, on the go, and on WIBC.com. And now the forecast from the American Standard Cooling Weather Center.
22: Heat advisories will be in place across the region starting tomorrow afternoon. Highs near 96 degrees. Triple digit feels like temperatures will be possible. We'll stay sunny, hot, and humid for Wednesday. I'm Fox 59 meteorologist Kendall Wilson for 93 WIBC.
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0: Welcome back, my friends, to Coast. Preston Dennett, our special guest. His book is called The Healing Power of UFOs. Preston, where do you get the book?
1: You can get it on Amazon, Barnes & Noble, bookstores near you. I have a website. 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It shouldn't be hard to get a hold of.
0: Great. Now, is there any follow-up with these victims to see how they're feeling after the healing?
1: Well, a number of these cases I traced through the literature. But some I certainly traced myself, and I'm in touch with them. There was one lady who was suffering from glaucoma, which is, you know, a thinning of the optic nerve. Her husband is a contactee, and she had an experience while they were out camping in the woods behind their house with apparently mantids. And I'm still in contact with her. She's doing well. Mantids came to their campsite, and she doesn't really remember a whole lot other than feeling this sort of pressure and energy going into her head. Went to her ophthalmologist, and he was absolutely astounded because her optic nerve had thickened up to twice of where it was before. She's still doing well. I know that Edith Fiore, one of the authors who looked into UFO healings, followed up with some of her patients who were healed of a yeast infection, which came back, unfortunately. Usually these healings are permanent, but not always. But it's hard to follow some of these cases up because I honestly don't know these people.
0: Are they in shock over what has happened to them?
1: Oh, absolutely. I'd say for the most part, most of them are grateful, but not all of them. There was one lady who was a medical professional who woke up one morning and found that she had an incision in her abdomen, which she could actually physically open up. It scared her quite badly, and it healed very quickly over a period of hours. Well, she was suffering from gallstones, and they were going to remove her gallbladder, which was really the only treatment with the severity of her condition, and found out that, no, she had no more gallstones. But she still wasn't happy about it. She was really quite upset because she hadn't asked for this. She didn't know who did it. So it was very difficult for her. So you get a whole bell curve of how people react to this. One lady I interviewed, she contacted me from Norway, having heard about my research into these kinds of cases. She was suffering from chronic back pain. She said these little gray ETs came into her room, flipped her around like a rag doll, put her on her stomach, and held up this instrument, which is shaped very much like a lint roller. I've heard this exact description before from other people who are also healed of back pain, by the way. They put it against her back. It sent energy into her back, and they filed out through the wall, never answered any of her questions. It was all very quick. So I asked her all the questions I ask people. She had no history of encounters. It was a very frightening experience for her, but her back pain was gone, so ultimately it was a benevolent experience. And I couldn't figure out why she was healed, because it was a one-off. She had no history of encounters. She'd never seen a UFO. But then I asked her what she does for a living, and she says, well, actually, I'm retired. I'm a graphic artist, but I'm very active in my country, well-known in my area, for doing human and animal rights activism.
0: Hmm.
1: Well, that really rang a bell for me because I just interviewed Michael Carter, who works against racism. I'd heard about the case of John Hunter Gray, who works for Native American rights. I started looking at my own cases and the ones I've investigated. And a lot of them involved people who were doctors, nurses, teachers, environmentalists, social rights activists, and these sort of things, inventors, people doing good work for humanity in some capacity. So that is definitely a pattern that we see in these cases. People who are being healed are those who are helping others. It's not a hard, fast pattern, but it's absolutely there.
0: Of the more than 300 cases, Preston, that you've researched, how many might you say might be delusional?
1: Oh, gosh.
0: If any.
1: I don't know that I've ever run into a case where I can absolutely say it's delusional. I've certainly had some calls from people who I felt were mentally ill. My mother was a marriage, family, child counselor. We had a lot of psychology books, which turned out to be very helpful because I started to recognize when someone is perhaps suffering from schizophrenia or something along those lines, paranoid delusions. It does happen. But generally speaking, people are very reluctant to report their encounter unless they're certain something really unusual happened to them. So I don't really run across that a whole lot.
0: All right, let's go to the phones. Let's go to Carol in Los Angeles. Welcome to the show. Hi, Carol.
2: Oh, hi. Hi, George, and hi,
0: Hi.
2: Preston. Thanks for letting me through. This
0: Sure.
2: is a great show. I've actually, I am, I mean, I've had a lot of UFO sightings over my life, but it's been a while. But I have wondered, and I've even asked, you know, for help, like, you know, because I've heard a story or two, but not as much as tonight. And just two comments and a question. It's interesting to me because my when I compare what you're saying to, you know, Whitley Strieber's experiences, it's almost the exact opposite because his were just completely traumatic. And then my second comment is it sounds like it's many different kinds of aliens that help, not just one kind, which I also interesting. Maybe you could comment on that. And anywhere from the tall whites to the grays to little brown ones. and then my and those are my comments. And my question is then just how would you request help, you know? And what are the qualifications? And that's all. I can take my answers off the air.
0: Okay, thanks, Carol. How many people of the 300 plus asked for help, Preston?
1: It's a very, very small minority. I would say it's about 3 to 2%, if that. It does turn up, but generally these healings are on the ET's terms, and that's it. I mean, there was one gentleman, Daniel, from West Virginia, who was suffering from an impacted wisdom tooth, found himself on board and asked the ETs to heal him, and they did. But generally, the cases where people ask for healing are people who are having direct contact pretty actively. But again, not always. I already talked about a couple of cases of people who've asked for a healing. But yeah, usually that is not an effective way. Some people do have negative encounters. It's very scary for them. They don't like it. I think Whitley Strieber is a good example. It caused him a lot of fear. Where other people I've talked to felt that these guys were their friends or even family, and it was a wonderful experience for them. And absolutely all different types of ETs are doing the healing. Interestingly, it's mostly grays. And I can say in my own files from having interviewed a few hundred at least contactees who've been taken on board and met ETs face to face, over 50%, probably closer to 60 or 70, are some variation of grays. But when you look at the healing cases, it's grays doing it, different types of grays, mantids, tall whites, little blue beings, got a couple of cases of reptilian, but really all different types of humanoids, some that are uniquely described, like an 8 or 9 foot tall strange humanoid does the healing. And I can't say for sure why some people get healings and others don't, and how effective asking for a healing can be. But I will say that the most effective method to reach out to ETs is absolutely meditation and just meditating and reaching out and sort of mentally calling to them. And this can be very effective. And again, yeah, there are people who've been asked for healing and received it. Interestingly, I didn't mention this, and I think it's important. About 10% of the cases actually take place inside a hospital, which sounds crazy. But as any researcher will tell you, a UFO encounter can happen anywhere. So there's always hope. There's a lot of cases where people are healed just before surgery, the day before, or even moments before. So I call that the last minute phenomena. I don't know why they do that. But yeah, there's a weird aspect as to who gets healed and why. Very few ask for healing and get it.
0: Of the healings, how much of it is tied to technology as opposed to whatever the aliens do physically?
1: Yeah, 90% easily. Almost always they're using some sort of handheld instrument, much like a flashlight, but obviously not. They will do standard surgery very much in the way we do here, using instrumentations which are far in advance of our own. But there's a category of cases which would probably be more accurately described as psychic healing or hands-on healing, Reiki, this sort of thing, where there's no instrument involved. They'll just lay hands on you or actually put their hands inside a person's body and heal you that way. I've traced a few cases personally where that happened. But that's another category. They'll give people pills. There's a few cases of that. Medicine of some kind. Lotions. But generally, it's light technology.
0: And they don't take your insurance card, I take it.
1: No, they don't. And there's no bills and there's no lines. But yeah, if only they could hand over this healing technology, it would be great. Unfortunately, I think we have a tendency to weaponize technology and abuse it. And I'm not so sure it would be good news for us, because if look at what would happen if the military got a hold of technology that would heal people of flesh wounds. They could just send them out into the battlefield, bring them back, fix them up, and send them right back out.
0: Send them back out again.
1: Yeah. We might have overpopulation problems as well. I wish they would, but I think they're smarter than that. They've told people repeatedly that it's up to us to solve our own problems. They cannot help us to evolve. We have to. So there's, yeah, it puts us a little bit between a rock and a hard place here.
0: Let's go to Tom in La Jolla. Go ahead, Tom.
3: Hi, George. George, I thank you and Tom Danizer for accepting my call. Preston Dennett, it's always a pleasure to hear your interviews. I look forward to obtaining your book on UFOs and your other books. I hope you have them available also in audio. And my question, Preston, is it seems to me like, well, we're reverse engineering hardware. Is it possible? It's just my opinion. I think that they're doing it. But is it possible that the government, military, transnational corporations, etc., are reverse engineering extraterrestrial biomedicine, biotechnology? It just seems an obvious avenue of research. And I was wondering if you had any information on that. And thank you for the work that you do, Preston.
1: Yeah, thank you, George. That's a great question. Yes, the answer is yes. I did find some limited information about that. When you study UFO crash retrievals, it's pretty clear that we do have ET technology, the craft, bodies, and that it is being studied intently and reverse engineered to some extent. And I found some limited information. For example, I found a report about technology being removed from a UFO, and it was this sort of handheld device, which was very much like a jewel, a really glowing kind of green small object, which they didn't know what it was for, but as they applied it to a person's body, it would slide over that person's body and locate any tumor. So that is something apparently that's in military hands right now. I also understand that they do have technology which allows lights to basically open up a person's body and close it, very much like we see in Star Trek. So I think we do have some of this healing technology. And if you study onboard reports in particular, you'll see a very strong medical theme running through them. People are taken on board. They describe it like a doctor's room. In fact, Travis Walton thought he was in a hospital at first when he was taken on board, and I hear that quite a bit. But even the ETs are dressed up in kind of doctor's outfits, and there's a whole medical exam going on. So it's clear the ETs do have a very advanced medical technology and certainly seem to know more about the human body than even we do, as evidenced by the fact that they've healed people of chronic diseases. So we know they've got that technology, and it would make perfect sense that since we've got some of these craft, that we have quite a bit of this medical technology. But as far as I know, none of it has been released. I think doctors are beginning to catch on to some of this because we are using light, for example, to heal people, lasers, and things like this. So there's a lot we can learn from these medical cases. But I don't know that this technology has made it into the public arena yet.
0: Remember the movie E.T. the Extraterrestrial, Preston?
1: Oh, sure, yeah.
0: Remember when he pointed? Didn't his fingertip have a light at the end of it?
1: Exactly, yeah. I do remember.
0: You think somebody leaked that to Spielberg?
1: Spielberg does his homework. You know, the Close Encounters of the First Kind had a lot of real validity to it. And his later film, just recent, Disclosure, Day of Disclosure, was clearly he studied these cases. Because the themes that he presented in that movie are very much true, of people becoming psychic following an encounter, of having encounters at very early childhood, screen memories. Yeah, he did his homework, so probably there's some truth to that, yeah.
0: Does God ever enter into the equation here with these victims?
1: Yeah, I wouldn't call these people victims. I don't even like the term abduction, because I got in trouble with talking to these people who felt like their encounter was positive. But yeah, ETs will talk about God. They call it, according to some contactees, the all-mind. And I think that in some cases, again, people are visited by what they believe to be angels, a light being, which could very well be ETs. But yeah, absolutely, you see a whole bunch of modalities where people are healed. I looked into all different types of miraculous healings. Weirdly, I found a bunch of cases of people who were healed as a result of lightning strike. Over 50 cases, which I think sort of speaks to the power of light itself. But yeah, there's definitely cases that have sort of a mixed motif to it, where people feel like this might have been a religious figure who was healing them.
0: We'll come back in just a moment with Preston Denton and take final calls right here on Coast to Coast AM.
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1: It started far away.
0: Iran retaliating, the first U.S. attack since July 29th.
2: Iranian President Masoud Pezeshkian says his country would deliver a decisive response.
1: A lot changed while you were busy.
3: 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You've heard that many times. In the whole world, they cannot have a nuclear weapon.
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0: And welcome back. Final calls with our friend Preston Dennett. Preston, what's your next project?
1: I'm working on a sequel to my book, Symmetry, A True UFO Adventure. My favorite contactee, Dolly Safran, has had a lifetime of experiences, including healings, by the way. She's had extensive contact with the ET. Her case is very well verified. In fact, I had my own experience with her ETs where I was taken on board. So my own fully conscious encounter. We'll be doing a sequel to that book, which will be the next book.
0: What do you think of the government's so-called release of information lately?
1: It's a step forward. I'm still disappointed because I think for someone who might be new to this field, it's monumental. But for us who've been in this for quite a while, it's a little disappointing. And we still have, well, it's a step towards disclosure. I think the cover-up is still firmly in place. Because until and unless they're willing to admit to the Roswell incident of 1947 where a UFO crashed, or the Malmstrom incident of 1967 where they shut off our nuclear missiles, or the Capitol flyover of 1952, I think we still have a lot of work to do in getting this truth out, truth and transparency with this subject. Because I know they have much better footage than what they're showing us.
0: I think you're right about that. Let's go to Charlotte in the state of Washington, west of the Rockies. Hi, Charlotte.
2: Hello.
0: Welcome to the program.
2: Thank you. I kind of have a question for you guys, but first I want to let you know what happened. Five of us girls were on a trip to California, and somewhere like in between Oregon and California on a really dark, empty highway. We saw a disc-shaped craft over the top of us, and then it swooped down, and like kind of did like a little dance thing in front of us. And all of a sudden, 4 hours later, we're still in the same spot, and we had no idea, you know, what had happened. And then, I didn't remember anything about it until about 30 years later.
0: Great case. What's your question, Charlotte?
2: Well, I was still on when I remember stuff. I was on a on a metal examining table, and I looked over and saw a gray and then a tall, really tall, thin, sharp-toothed guy in front of my friend. And anyway, they looked over and saw me looking at him, and then they came towards me, and I guess I must have passed back out because I don't remember anything. And then when I got home, I found out I was pregnant, and I hadn't been with my prior boyfriend in a long time, and they said, but if they say the DNA test comes back as it's his, but I hadn't been with him in a really long time. Do you think that anything could have happened up there?
0: What do you think of that, Preston?
1: I have heard of cases like these. People have told me that they have not been intimate with anyone, and yet they end up pregnant. This is definitely something that women do report, and then it often ends up as a missing pregnancy, and later they're taken on board and they're shown a child and told it's theirs. This is, of course, and understandably, a very controversial and poorly understood aspect of UFO encounters, which can be very traumatic for people. Others feel like they permitted this to happen or were asked and gave permission. But yeah, this is well known to UFO researchers. There does seem to be a very strong interest in human genetics. They do follow certain family lines. I think they're interested in the genetics of our people in order to sort of protect our genetics. I take a pretty benevolent viewpoint towards this, because if you look at the sequence of events that take place during an onboard encounter, there's a very prominent pattern of healing, guiding, teaching, warning, things that are good for humanity. Although it's a bit of a mixed bag for the people who go through this, because it can be very scary. It can be very confusing. A lot of people feel this is not voluntary. So definitely a mixed bag. Definitely, they seem to be interested in collecting genetics, not only of people, but animals, plants, perhaps in the event of an existential crisis, so that nothing will go extinct. But absolutely, this is an aspect that I've heard before. It's not super common, but it does happen.
0: Let's go to Tim in Alberta, Canada. Go for it, Tim.
3: Good question, George. I've never heard you before on Ghost Preston, but man, you're fascinating to listen to. Absolutely. The storyline, healed by who knows what. I had stage three, after a major operation. They discovered I had stage three cancer. It was a colon operation. So anyways, a long story short, stage three for anybody listening, like you got one, two, and three. Three is in your blood. It's on its way to all your organs. So three is just a stepping stone to four. So, you know, I did all the protocols. I went and had the big talk about the 10 side effects of chemo. And I didn't want to have any part about that at all. But there's actually 11, and it's memory, but they don't tell you about that one. They keep that secret. But so anyways, I just said, no, I'm going to try some things, some stinging nettle, try to keep my blood alkaline. And about a year, just about

0: Hey, Pat Sullivan here. 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
1: But he said, you've got a major, you've had major surgery on the back of your head. Like, this is a major surgery. And I've been an orthopedic doctor for 55 years. And, you know, you should look into this. If I were you, I'd look into this. I said, well, it's just a scar, like a birth scar. So it's major surgery. Look into it if I were you. And, you know what? I'd love to go under hypnosis, but for some reason, I'm like kind of terrified of that. And I don't know why. I've had the same childhood dream as Ingo Swann. I found that out 2 years ago on Coast, the same dream of the moon and the aliens seeing you. And I at times jokingly, I think, did they follow me back home or what's going on, right?
2: What's going on with him, Preston? What do you think?
3: Yeah, I mean, people can have contact and have no conscious memory of it. They'll go to the doctor, and the doctor will tell them, well, you know, you've had surgery at some point in your life. And people will say, well, no, I really haven't. It's not unusual for people to find what we call implants in their body, which I honestly think are almost always health-related, because the information coming out about that certainly points to that. One lady was on board, and they were implanting her, and she asked them, what are you doing? And they said, this is an implant to measure the level of pollution in your body. Another was told it's to boost your immune system. Another was told it's to monitor their vitals. But clearly, ETs are watching over a lot of people. And yeah, people can go through their whole lives and have no conscious memory of contact. And they'll go to the doctor, and then suddenly they'll get these weird clues. Like one gentleman had real bad back problems as a young boy, and they just disappeared. And as an adult, he went to the doctor and like, oh, well, you had back surgery as a child. He said, well, no, I haven't. He ended up later having some UFO encounters, which sort of gave him some insight into this. So, yeah, this can happen, and people will have no conscious memory of it.
2: Let's go to Ruth in Maryland. Ruthie, go ahead.
4: Hi, George and Preston. Thank you for taking my call. And Preston, the story you were telling earlier about the lady that thought they were angels, maybe they really are angels, because there's all different types of angels. And the ones you described actually sound like the little Oompa Loompas in Charlie and the Chocolate Factory. But anyway, my question is, all your cases, did you ever have any cases where the ETs used plants and herbs for their healing? Because I heard a lady a couple days ago, and she was telling about when she was on a craft and they were showing her all kinds of different plants. And I think they were bringing them to the earth, some plants, and I think she said they were for healing, but I don't really catch it all. But have they ever mentioned any of that in the cases? And thank you.
3: Yeah, thanks, Ruth. Not directly. There was a case that comes to mind where the ladies had ETs taking all the leaves off of her split-leaf philodendron, which does have medicinal qualities. There's a number of cases of people having seen ETs collecting medicinal plants. I don't know that I have any case where they've been used specifically. One lady, she was healed of very severe cancer. She had pancreatic cancer, which spread despite surgery. She was taken on board, healed, and they told her, you need to stop taking the medicine the doctors are giving you, and said, really, all you really should drink at this point is water. So they will give dietary advice. They told one lady, you need to stop eating fatty foods. It's really causing a problem. They told Jim Sparks, you're eating way too much meat. It's clogging your digestive system. But I can't specifically think of a case where they've used plants necessarily, though they will give dietary advice. And I do want to add real quick, because I got an email from Nancy, have they ever healed anyone mentally? And yes, I've got a number of cases where people were healed of depression. For example, one gentleman was ready to take his own life, went out to the desert and had

0: everything ready to go when Grays showed up and he was pulled on board. He doesn't really remember anything, but following this, he's no longer got this suicidal depression. We've got at least three or four cases of that where people are healed mentally of depression. So and people whose lives were saved in various ways, whether from a car accident or a fall or assault or drowning, these sort of things. So they're helping people in all kinds of ways. But no, I can't say I've ever heard them directly using plants, but it wouldn't surprise me.
1: Preston, is it your thoughts that they target people to come to help? It's not accidental?
0: Usually, there does seem to be an opportunistic aspect in some cases. People will be driving along a highway, a remote highway, late at night, and that's when they have their encounter. I think it depends. There's a number of cases where people happen to have friends who are contactees. One gentleman had real bad kidney stones, and they were rushing him to the hospital. Well, his best friend was a contactee. The UFOs showed up. They circled around the car, said, "My pain is going away." Went to the hospital, and his kidney stones were no longer there. So clearly that's a case of him being targeted as a result, probably of knowing a contactee. But there does seem to be a certain random aspect to a number of these cases.
1: Let's go to Joe in Monterey, California. Hey, Joe, go ahead.
2: Okay, thank you, George, for taking my call.
1: Sure.
2: Preston, you're incredible. I love the work you do. I have a different take on things. I do a lot of healing work, and I work with a hierarchy of beings from a higher world. And they don't use technology. Some of them are, you know, very powerful archangels, and we do healing with energy. Now, my problem is that I heard a lot of adverse stories, some really negative stories on extraterrestrials. And from what I hear, they're really not supposed to interfere with mankind like a law of non-interference. It's a spiritual law, by the way. I also come to understand that if someone is doing something for us, we don't learn how to do it for ourselves. People move forward because they have challenges. Now, I'm not saying that we should try and heal ourselves if we can't, but I do question those who do this remarkable healing. Now, in Christianity, we have a lot of saints that do remarkable healing, miracles. I was wondering if they were influenced by maybe not extraterrestrials, but higher order of life, higher consciousness. I do understand that when a person reaches those higher states, they could do incredible healing. I have misgivings about ETs that perform incredible work with their technology. Thank you, George, for taking my call.
1: They might have help from higher ups. What do you think, Preston?
0: Yeah, well, I mean, we know healing can come from multiple avenues. People who have near-death experiences find themselves healed of chronic conditions, astral projection. There's a whole tradition of faith healers and Native American elders being able to heal people in all different cultures, really. Of course, angelic healings, faith healings of all kinds. What's really interesting is a lot of people who have contact with ETs become very interested in medicine, or find that they themselves have healing ability.
1: This is remarkable work that you do, Preston. Remarkable work. Preston's website is linked up at coasttocoastam.com. His book is called The Healing Power of UFOs. For Dan Galante, Tom Danheiser, Sue Trikas, Lex Lonehood, Sean Latasur, Alec Fernandez, Tim Banal, Mary Berry, George Knapp, and Richard Serrett, I'm George Norrie, somewhere out there on Coast to Coast AM. We'll see you on our next edition. Until then, be safe, everyone.

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8: And now at 5, President Trump is weighing in on the growing debate over data centers, why he says communities should embrace them as Central Indiana leaders move to slow new development.
9: Two serious cyclist crashes, raising new safety concerns, why some riders are blaming construction zones and what they want changed.
8: And federal help could be moving faster for Indiana communities hit hard by recent flooding.
11: You should see recovery and funding mechanisms much quicker than you traditionally see.
8: How FEMA's damage assessments could help get money to flood victims sooner.
9: Also, a bright flash lights up the night sky over New Zealand. In the next few minutes, the fireball caught on camera and where astronomers believe it ended up. Those stories in a moment. First, though, a look at the forecast. Good morning to you. I'm Lindy Thaxton.
8: And I'm Scott Jones. Hoosiers are set to really feel the heat today with the advisory set to go into effect at 2 p.m. And, Jim, how long is it going to last?
12: Yeah, until 8 p.m. on Thursday, guys. Yeah, this isn't just a one-day thing. We'll have multiple days with heat advisories going into effect. Again, the first one begins at 2 o'clock this afternoon. Right now, skies are clear. It is a warm beginning out there. That's a live look out towards Greenwood. We're holding into the middle 70s to begin our Tuesday morning. Hot dome now has built in across Indiana. On the outer edge of this, that ridge, or what we talk about, those ridge riders with those storm chances, they're going to be farther to the north for today. So we're underneath that very hot weather. Again, the hottest day so far of 2026 likely on the way for today. We will keep it dry here in central Indiana. As I mentioned, storm chances on the outer edge of that rim. We're currently at 76 in Beech Grove, 77 here at the studio, and 75 at the airport. How hot will it get today? I think we top out at 95. That is not a record high for today, though. The first day of September, and the record high for today is 100, set back in 1953.
8: All right, Jim, thank you. Time right now, it's 5:02. The president is voicing his support for data center development across the U.S.
9: This is recent polls show a majority of people don't support them. Fox 59's Anna Darling shares the latest comments from the president. Anna?
13: Yeah, good morning. The president posting on Truth Social saying in part, quote, "The only reason that communities throughout the USA should not want data centers is if they want to end up being backwards and poor. If they want to be successful and rich with far lower taxes and jobs. Let data centers reign. He goes on to say China is happy with the anti-data center movement in the U.S. Stanford University released its 2026 AI Index report back in April. It found the U.S. has the most AI data centers at more than 5,400. That's more than 10 times any other country. And it finds the U.S. leads the world in AI investment at nearly $286 billion in 2025, compared to about $12 billion in investment from China. But the report found the AI model performance gap between the U.S. and China has effectively closed. It found that while the U.S. produces more top-tier AI models and higher impact patents, China is leading in publication volume, citations, patent output, and industrial robot installations. A Fox News survey conducted last month found 70% of respondents oppose the construction of a data center in their area to support AI. That included 60% of Republicans and 76% of Democrats. Some of the concerns respondents have are about the environmental and financial impacts. Back in July, Governor Mike Braun signed on to the president's pledge to protect utility customers from the cost of data center development. Data center builders like Amazon, Google, and OpenAI are also signatories on that as well. Scott?
14: All right, Anna, thank you. Now to a story we brought you as breaking news yesterday morning. There are now growing calls for safety improvements in Indianapolis after two serious crashes involving cyclists. One cyclist was killed, another fighting for their life. Both crashes happened near construction zones, including one at Washington and Capitol in downtown Indy. It is not clear whether construction contributed to that crash, but cyclists say fencing and black tarping in the area create blind spots for both drivers and riders. And now some bike commuters are calling on the city to do more to improve cyclist and pedestrian safety around construction zones.
15: We're going to have construction downtown always, right? That's going to be the history of Indianapolis and any big city. How do we set up construction and make sure the contractors are setting it up safely so that people can still get around?
16: Right now it's not.
15: Oh yeah, not at all.
14: Well, just a couple hours after the fatal crash in downtown, a cyclist was hit and critically injured just northwest of the city along Indiana Avenue. That was near 16 Tech Park, where there is a lot of construction going on. But the cause of that crash remains under investigation as well.
9: A man is behind bars after police say he vandalized two historic Masonic buildings downtown Indy. Police say the suspect spray painted the Scottish Rite Cathedral yesterday morning, then walked into the Masonic Library and Museum across the street. Graffiti was left on signs, stonework, and historic photos. Stained glass was damaged with hammers. Police arrested the suspect on a preliminary felony intimidation charge. IMPD has not said whether the case will be investigated as a hate crime, but one local Masonic leader says the damage reflects a broader concern.
17: It's increasing worldwide.
18: Why do you think that is?
17: The internet is an awful megaphone for bad ideas, unfortunately.
19: I've worked here for 10 years, and I've been around the building for 20. Really, it's the first time we've had something on this scale.
9: Terrible. The museum president says the estimated cost to repair damage to both buildings is still being tallied. They're all grateful the scare didn't take a violent turn. Well, right now, FEMA representatives are in Indiana surveying damage from recent record storms and flooding.
14: One of their stops was Carmel. They toured the destroyed Hazeldell Parkway Bridge and a quarry just filled with flood water. Governor Braun saying that he personally reached out to President Trump to help speed up federal disaster assistance requests. The visit could help determine what federal aid may be available to communities and flood victims.
20: Generally speaking, the longer these disasters take, the more significant you find an escalation of cost. Every 12 months, you have an escalation of 10 to 15% of recovery cost.
14: FEMA is saying basing federal recovery funds on estimated losses and costs could help Indiana communities get rebuilding aid faster.
9: And while federal help is on the way, students in Greenfield are also stepping up for flood victims. Happening today, students at Greenfield Central High School will prepare fresh freezer meals for families impacted by flooding. The efforts being organized by members of the school's Interact Club and FCCLA. Senior Jaden Wiles says the project is also meant to bring more attention to what flood victims are still going through. Students will begin preparing the meals at 3:30 this afternoon. Well, you may remember the old phone ad slogan, reach out and touch someone.
14: Well, when it comes to scammers, you want to be untouchable. That is why it's a good idea to keep your cell phone number as private as possible. Sometimes easier said than done. The warning from the experts coming up in Money Matters.
9: And the U.S. is betting big on Venezuela's oil. Coming up, why the energy secretary is heading there today and why experts say the deal may not bring relief at the pump for years.

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13: In an update, the U.S. Supreme Court is allowing construction on President Trump's White House ballroom to continue, at least for now. In a 5-4 decision, five of the conservative justices paused lower court rulings that halted above-ground work on the $400 million project. The National Trust for Historic Preservation, arguing the president does not have the authority to build the ballroom without congressional approval. The Supreme Court only ruled on whether the group has standing to sue. The legal battle will continue, though, in the lower courts. Meanwhile, the construction does move forward.
14: U.S. Army Secretary Dan Driscoll submits his resignation after about 18 months on the job. A senior U.S. official tells Fox News Driscoll submitted his resignation yesterday. The White House has not said whether President Trump has accepted it. The move comes amid reported tensions between Driscoll and Defense Secretary Pete Hegseth. Driscoll's departure would add to a series of recent leadership changes at the Pentagon. The White House praised Driscoll's work, including his efforts to modernize the Army and improve military readiness.
13: Well, happening today, U.S. Energy Secretary Chris Wright will be heading to Venezuela. This comes as the U.S. reaches what they're calling a major new oil agreement. President Trump saying the deal gives the U.S. majority control of more than 65 billion barrels of Venezuelan oil reserves. Their oil is generally considered low quality and is sometimes difficult and costly to refine. The president hoping the agreement will bring in billions of dollars in new investment and help to refill the U.S. strategic oil reserves. But so far, few American companies have expressed an interest. That is because it would take years to set up in Venezuela, could cost more than it's worth. Even so, some are hoping it brings in investment to Venezuela.
15: We chose the path of diplomacy with the United States of America to transform our differences into cooperation and that cooperation into investment.
13: Energy experts warning Venezuela's aging infrastructure could take years to rebuild, meaning the deal is unlikely to lower gas prices anytime soon. Speaking of those, let's take a look. They're following the increasing price of crude oil, but just barely. According to AAA, the national average has gone up about 2 cents to $4.09 a gallon. In Indiana, drivers remaining with the lowest average in the country with an average of $3.39. That is due to the state's gas tax holiday being suspended until at least Saturday.
14: Skywatchers in New Zealand got quite the surprise. Video here from an astronomical observatory in Tauranga shows a fireball streaking across the sky Sunday. The object cast a green glow across the clouds as it moved from west to east over the country's North Island. Now, astronomers say it likely ended up over the Pacific Ocean off New Zealand's coast, meaning it dropped into the water. Wow, the stars there. So cool, too. My goodness.
2: Every time I hear fireball, I think of Pitbull, you know, the song.
13: Oh, yeah. I was thinking you were going to go with Katy Perry, Fireworks.
2: No.
13: Baby, you're a firework.
2: That would
13: be you. Yeah. Kind of hip.
2: Yes, you are. Yeah.
14: Hip
2: that
14: to
2: song's
14: be square.
2: Only about 15 years old.
13: Whatever.
2: So
13: whatever,
2: Fireball.
13: Whatever, Pitbull.
2: Fireball.
13: Yeah.
2: All right, 514. It probably came out about the same year, to be honest with you.
14: I thought you were thinking the drink of Fireball.
2: I am. That's the song.
14: Oh, that's his song.
2: Yeah.
14: Okay.
2: Yeah.
14: Okay.
2: So, all right, I believe it is, right? Am I right? Yeah.
14: No, you're
2: right.
14: Google
2: that. All right, 514. Mm-hmm. All right, let's talk about hot weather on the way for today, guys. Dry conditions as well. We're going to make a run at the hottest day of the year so far. We hit 92 degrees yesterday. We've had a couple of 93 degree days going back in July. So just know that, again, heading into today could be the hottest of the year. Pretty intense heat. Heat advisory starts at 2 o'clock this afternoon. We're not too bad out there currently. 75 our current reading in downtown. Winds are light. Dew points are up a little bit. It is a sticky or a muggy or a stuffy start to our Tuesday, and we'll have intense heat later on this afternoon. Currently 70s on the board, basically statewide, and we've got that hot weather now building in from the southwest on the back edge of this high. Boundary up towards the north on the outer edge of that hot dome is where the storms will likely develop for today, well to the north of us. There's that 92 that we hit yesterday, 99 on Monday in St. Louis, and 104 in Wichita. So intense heat, no doubt. A tough week ahead, and certainly defined, at least in the Midwest, as a heat wave, as we'll have several days of 90-degree heat. So as I mentioned, working outside for today, shouldn't have any issues in the terms of rainfall, but again, you're going to contend with a lot of intense heat throughout this afternoon. That feels like temperature. We'll be pushing the lower 100s, again, anywhere from 100 to 105 here in downtown later on today is what it's going to feel like. There's that heat advisory that I mentioned for the entire state of Indiana, for the majority of Illinois, out through Missouri as well. And as we look to any severe weather today or storm chances, well to the north of us, we will keep it dry. Here is our future cast taking us on through 2 o'clock this afternoon. Again, into the early evening, no issues in the terms of rainfall today. Look for a high that tops out at 95. The record for today, by the way, is 100 degrees, set back in 1953. So we open up the new month now, just as hot as it was yesterday to end August. There's that feels like heat for this afternoon and UV index at 8. So 20 minutes or less on that sunburn. Take your breaks. Drink that water if you're going to be working outside for today and find the shade. 95 today, 93 degrees tomorrow, 93 on Thursday. There is a storm chance early on Friday morning, and then we'll keep a better storm chance around on Saturday. That's going to start to temper the heat back down into the mid-80s Sunday and into Monday, guys.
13: Thank you, Jim.
14: The song was 2014. That's why it didn't slip my mind.
2: 2014. So,
14: yes.
2: All right, 12
14: but
2: years
14: good
2: ago.
14: Job.
13: Yeah.
14: Mm-hmm.
13: That was a good guess.
14: Yeah.
13: On Fox 59, money matters. How easy is it for somebody to find your cell number?
14: Many people underestimate how easy it is for a smart hacker to use our number to dive into our private lives. Fox 59, Zach Myers has a warning we all need to hear, Zach.
3: Yeah, that's right. The watchdogs at Scamicide with this warning, pointing out that the crooks often use things like social security numbers, address, and birthdays to commit identity theft. But don't forget about your cell number, because it can be used like a key to doors you don't want unlocked.
16: According to the Scamicide blog, when somebody knows your cell number, they can use it to learn a lot through perfectly legal databases like White Pages Premium. Things like your current address, prior addresses, even names of family members, and more. If a crook has your number and spoofs it, they might be able to do a password reset on your online accounts. If they get your number and enough information about you from social media, they might be able to answer online security questions that allow them to do a SIM swap and actually transfer your number to a phone they're holding. Scamicide says it's a good idea to limit sharing your number. You can also consider using apps like Google Voice or Burner to create different numbers for calls and text messaging. To protect against SIM swapping, you can set up a PIN or password to be used for accessing your mobile carrier account. That way, a crook can't spoof your number, call your carrier, and convince them to transfer your SIM card to a different phone they control.
3: On social media, it's a good idea to check privacy settings of each platform that you use. You can make it so that your phone number is not discoverable publicly through the platform. I've got links and instructions on how to do that and check on that and more attached to this story. Look at that right there at fox59.com. For Money Matters, I'm Zach Myers.
13: I got to do that, Zach. I get at least a phone call or two every single day and text from, you know, some scammer. Or do you get the one that says, "Eh, what's wrong? Do you want to chat?"
3: Oh, yeah.
13: I get that one, you know, like you're going, "Oh, who's that from?"
14: There'll be weird, like, "Oh, so did you want to grab lunch?" And you start to think, like, okay. Yeah. I mean, obviously, no, I didn't.
13: Right, because they're not in your contact list.
14: Right. A major food company is pouring millions more into its longtime Indiana operation.
13: Coming up, where Kraft Heinz is investing $30 million and what the project means for its manufacturing plant.
14: Two hikers are dead, a third still missing after flash flooding tore through the Grand Canyon. Coming up, the massive rescue effort and the damage now forcing new restrictions inside the park. We'll be right back.

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9: Kraft Heinz is expanding its footprint in Indiana with a major new investment.
10: Inside Indiana Business host Gary Dick breaks down what's ahead in today's Daily Download.
11: Kraft Heinz plans to spend $30 million to expand and improve manufacturing at its Kendallville operation. The company has been in the Noble County city since 1935. No new jobs planned as of yet, but the facility already employs more than 300. To Northwest Indiana, where Gary Chicago International Airport has received an $8.3 million grant from the U.S. Department of Transportation. It's the final piece of funding for a new air traffic control tower. The current tower was built in 1972. Construction expected to start later this year.
12: I was valuing kind of my education and my future, I felt like, over my own well-being, and I see a lot of students do that.
11: A new documentary aims to shine a light on a hidden hunger crisis. College students struggling to afford food while working toward their degrees. Learning Hungry, Food Insecurity on Campus is made for a national audience, but the filmmakers are based in Indiana. And previous films in the series have been screened heavily in the state. It premieres September 15th in Indianapolis.
13: I was a kid, you know, and this was what we did. Like, if there was a card shop that opened anywhere, you know, I was there, and I was there to, you know, go collect my favorite players.
11: While Tom Brady is no longer playing in Lucas Oil Stadium, he's returning to downtown Indianapolis with a business venture. Card Vault by Tom Brady sells sports cards, trading cards, and authenticated memorabilia. The company plans to open a location this fall near Monument Circle. And we'll see you Sunday morning at 8 on CBS 4.
10: Thank you, Gary. Well, Mountain Dew is expanding beyond the soda aisle with a new personal care collaboration.
9: The brand is teaming up with men's grooming company Duke Cannon on a soap and body wash inspired by the soft drink. The products feature a citrus scent with lemon and eucalyptus notes. They're being sold at select Walmart stores with a limited edition bundle also available online. The promotion runs through the end of September or while supplies last.
10: Supplies may last a while. I don't know.
9: Yeah, I'm not a huge fan of Mountain Dew just because it's so sweet.
10: Yes.
9: You know what I'm saying?
10: It just looks like it's glowing.
9: Right.
10: Then again, you can think you're drinking something great. We were on a flight this weekend, as you know, and so Lachlan said, I'll take the cranberry juice. Mm-hmm. The can, 53 grams of added sugar.
9: Wow.
10: In the can, 106% of your daily value. And we're talking about how, well, a person could not look at that and think, oh, yeah, I'm drinking the cranberry juice.
9: Right, because you think it's healthy.
10: Mountain Dew,
9: right.
10: And it's crazy.
9: Well, that's because you had cranberry straight. It's very not sweet.
10: It was the Minute Maid can or
9: right.
10: whatever, you know.
9: So I guess they're trying to make it palatable.
10: It was just, yeah. Oh.
9: Hey, Domino's launching a new promotion that takes aim at some of the biggest names in fast food.
10: The pizza chain says it'll give away up to $1 million worth of its new personal-sized Domino pizza to qualify. Customers have to buy select items from chains including McDonald's, Burger King, Taco Bell, Chick-fil-A, or Chipotle, and upload your receipt online. Domino's says it will then send a code for a free pizza. What's this about?
9: I don't know.
10: The offers first come, first serve, while supplies last. Are they all owned by the same overhead company? Why
9: yeah.
10: would you?
9: Yeah, I don't know. I don't know. It's a good question, though.
10: You had did... In-N-Out Burger this weekend.
9: Oh, that sounds good.
10: Lachlan's first time.
9: Did you enjoy
10: he was
9: it?
10: Very
9: did
10: excited.
9: He enjoy it?
10: Oh, yes.
9: Oh, I can imagine so. Hey, today, FEMA's in-person recovery efforts, they will continue in central Indiana.
10: We're going to check in at the Hamilton County Fairgrounds with Fox 59's Hannah Fulman with what she has coming up. Hannah?
2: That's right. Things will be opening up here in just a few hours, and it's all to help homeowners impacted by the recent floods. We'll have the details for you in just a few minutes.
9: Plus, a former sheriff's deputy is accused of abusing his access to Flock cameras. Just how many thousands of times the former deputy accessed videos of just one person, they say.
0: Here's the deal. The government is over $38 trillion in debt, which means the IRS isn't slowing down. 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
9: At 5. And welcome back. Here are some of the top stories we're following at 5:30.
10: A former sheriff's deputy in Jackson County is charged with official misconduct, accused of abusing his access to Flock cameras. Prosecutors say Skylar Thompson conducted more than 2,000 searches of the same license plate in just 7 months while working as a deputy. They didn't release who and why the deputy did this. Thompson is no longer employed by the sheriff's office. The office has yet to clarify if he was terminated or allowed to resign.
9: A Muncie man could face felony charges after he reportedly left a young child in a bath where they nearly drowned. Police arrested 22-year-old Devin Sheets on a preliminary charge of neglect of a dependent. Court documents say another person in the house found the child unconscious and limp in the bath. The child was airlifted to the hospital. Their condition was not made public.
10: Representatives of FEMA touring some of the hardest hit parts of Indiana with Governor Braun. FEMA Administrator Cameron Hamilton saying the agency hopes to expedite aid to homeowners and businesses where insurance won't cover the cost of the disaster, but said there was no written release with details on how the fast track process would work, as the Indiana model is a pilot program. We'll hear from Governor Braun about this visit in just a minute. First, though, I want to check in with Jim on today's hot forecast.
1: Yeah, guys, heat wave underway. Now we hit 92 degrees on Monday, even hotter weather on for today, the first day of September. And we're talking the hottest day so far of 2026, as we'll push up to about maybe 95 later on this afternoon in a heat advisory that starts at 2 p.m. We're under clear skies right now. We're underneath that hot dome. On the outer edge of that is where we're finding these thunderstorms from New Mexico on through Colorado, and then arcing back across areas like Minnesota and down through Michigan. We will keep it dry for today, but again, very intense heat in the forecast. No need for the umbrella. Dry conditions are going to hold here in central Indiana. And just know that that sunscreen and plenty of water certainly will be needed throughout the afternoon. As you'll notice, a few high clouds up towards the north, and otherwise we're holding into the mid-70s in a lot of locations to begin our Tuesday morning. Take a look at our hour-by-hour forecast around noontime, 1 o'clock, already up to 90. And as I mentioned, our high today should top out at 94 degrees to 95. Officially is what we're thinking, 95 here in downtown. Not a record high for today, by the way. The record is actually 100, set back in 1953. How long will this heat wave last? I'll let you know coming up.
10: Right. Thank you, Jim. Like we mentioned, Governor Mike Braun and leaders from FEMA and the state's Homeland Security Department made stops throughout Indiana yesterday.
9: They assessed damage left behind by the flooding. Their last stop was in Connersville. It was one of the hardest hit areas in east central Indiana.
4: So if there's any good news to it, we've come through it community by community, Hoosier by Hoosier, and now the federal government is here. If you've ever seen a hurricane impact, that's what it looked like. 100-mile-an-hour winds hit Lake County, basically at full force from the west, from Hobart all the way up to Lake Michigan, damage. And imagine a city the size of Indianapolis, everyone without electricity, businesses, and homes. So that was quite a journey to get them back on.
9: And happening now, more help is on the way for Hoosiers impacted by the historic flooding.
10: Fox 59's Hannah Fullman joins us live in Hamilton County, showing us what's happening there over the next few days. Hannah?
2: Good morning, Scott and Lindy. FEMA's mobile registration intake center is happening here at the Hamilton County Fairgrounds, helping flood victims everywhere, those in Carmel, Noblesville, Fishers, just trying to get back on their feet after those catastrophic losses.
15: All my tools, everything from work, so pretty much lost all of it, and just trying to regather and put everything back together.
23: If you see it on TV, you can't believe it's happening, but when it's you and you're on that boat, it's surreal.
2: Here's what you need to know. The mobile registration intake center will be open over the next 2 days. Flood victims can get help filling out FEMA applications and ask questions about the whole process. You don't need an appointment. You can just walk on in. The center is open from 9 a.m. to 7 p.m. both today and tomorrow. Make sure to bring your social security information, any photos or showing the damage to your property and home, and of course your insurance information as well. And Scott and Lindy, like we've been talking about, officials are still assessing the damage throughout the county as well as the state just to see how costly it is. But we have been hearing numbers in the billions, so it's definitely going to take a lot of hard work to rebuild everything to back back to the way it was. For now, reporting live in Hamilton County, Hannah Fullman, Fox 59 News.
9: Hannah, thank you. Having now the combined deaths in Nepal and China surpassing 1,000, still climbing as more than 4,400 people remain missing right now.
10: The focus now is on the hundreds of workers missing in the tunnels underground. As many as 900 workers are thought to be trapped in the tunnels at hydropower projects. Nepali officials say rescue crews have managed to get oxygen pumped inside to those who might be trapped and still alive, but food and water are an issue. Large amounts of mud and debris making it very difficult to access the underground sites.
5: I would also like to highlight the fact that even the word flood can hardly capture the actual experience and reality during this difficult time.
10: The Trump administration says nearly a dozen Americans have been evacuated from the region, but more than 80 Americans remain unaccounted for.
9: Now, the very latest on the deadly flash flooding that swept through the Grand Canyon over the weekend.
10: This morning, two victims who died have been identified as rescuers are still searching for a third person. Fox 59 Zach Myers has the latest on this situation. Zach.
7: Yeah, guys, emergency responders had to rescue about 80 people from the fast-moving water and the risk of rock slides and debris rolling down the river. As of this morning, the bodies of chiropractor John Giusti and martial arts studio owner Brent Rosenkranz have been recovered, but their friend, a hiking buddy, Timothy Smith, is still missing. It is the rainy season right now at the Grand Canyon, and Saturday's flash flooding sent a violent rush of water deep in the canyon in an area that sees more than 4 million visitors a year. Scores of people had to be rescued by helicopter. Incident Commander Dave Black said search teams used night vision and other equipment to find people who needed rescuing.
12: As of yesterday, we had 30 people unaccounted for. Our rangers have worked tirelessly the last 2 days and all day today and have cut that number down now to one. So we have two fatalities, one recovered yesterday and one recovered just within the last couple of hours.
7: The flash flood severely damaged the only water pipeline into the canyon, so officials have now had to bar tourists from staying at the lodges and hotels inside Grand Canyon National Park and issued emergency water restrictions for permanent residents. The full extent of damage to that pipeline is still being assessed, so it's not clear how long this will affect all the lodges and hotels in the area. Meantime, the search for that last missing hiker, Timothy Smith, continues this morning. Guys.
9: All right, Zach, thank you. Westfield's Mayor Scott Willis saying that a new Costco could be coming to his community. It would be at the corner of 191st Street and East Street. It would be more than 166,000 square feet. The mayor saying the proposal will be introduced on September the 28th, and if approved, construction would set to begin next year.
10: In your Colts Blue Zone, the team released their list of giveaways for fans this year.
9: Just going to get some.
10: Yep.
9: The promotions running throughout the home schedule at Lucas Oil Stadium, and they start week one at home against the Ravens. First 50,000 fans will get a For the Shoe t-shirt. Then on week three, the Colts will debut their NFL and Nike rivalries uniform against the Houston Texans. First 50,000 fans will win an Anvil fan chain. On week six, former Colts kicker Adam Vinatieri is getting inducted into the Ring of Honor. The first 50,000 fans will get a Vinatieri jersey rally towel. For week nine, the Colts are putting on their iconic whiteout uniform against the Dallas Cowboys. And fans can match with a white beanie giveaway of their own.
10: That's the one I want.
9: You know, beanie?
10: I wear a beanie like almost year round.
9: That's
10: but
9: true.
10: Especially in the winter.
9: Right.
10: One whole year of my childhood, I wore a Smurf beanie.
9: Really? Because you really love the Smurfs?
10: Days. Mm. Yes. Well, a heat wave on the way to Indy today has our doodle cast hotter than ever.
9: Yeah, may not want to wear your beanie on this day.
10: Mm-hmm.
9: After the break, we're sharing meteorologist Amber Hardwick's doodle cast and a very special viewer's doodle as well.

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1: 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And that hole inside of me is gone. 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
7: Way to go, and it's in! Oh, remarkably, a cut by Gillier.
8: The end of an era in soccer, if you haven't heard. Superstar Lionel Messi retiring from Argentina's national team.
9: After more than two decades, Messi is bringing his highly decorated international career to an end. Messi posted this note in Spanish to Instagram this morning, announcing the decision. It comes just a few weeks after the death of his dad, Jorge, at the age of 68. Messi played in six World Cups and retires second all-time in World Cup goal scoring behind Kylian Mbappe. He has not retired from club soccer. He still plays for Major League Soccer's Inter Miami.
8: Well, it's Doodlecast Tuesday, and even though meteorologist Amber Hardwick isn't here, she would never not leave you a doodle.
9: Not at all. She shared a viewer's doodle with us as well. It's a good one. Talk about what you see here, Lindy. What are you seeing right there?
8: In parentheses, Amber's doodle. So here we go. Oh, this is cute. Heat wave underway.
9: I really love that. Mr. Heat Miser.
8: Good job. All right. That's so really this good. Is Allie H's Doodlecast. She's 10, and this picture is called Storm at the Farm.
9: Yeah, she titled that.
8: Yes, the cloud says rumble, and there's also a cow mooing in the picture.
9: And if you look right in the dead center at the bottom, there's a butterfly, I assume, doing its best to stay aloft
8: that
9: in that
8: so
9: storm.
8: Cute.
9: So that's well, a lightning bolt at the top. That's kind of, yeah. I don't know what artist that reminds me of, but it's kind of like, you know, almost like a watercolor.
8: Banksy,
9: well, then we'd have to shred it.
8: Oh, that's true. We can't have that.
9: So we don't want a Banksy.
8: Thank you for sending that.
9: Yeah, it's very nice.
8: I'm just making sure. Is this next story? Are we going
9: There's
8: to
9: how to... It's,
10: what are we doing
9: okay.
10: here?
9: Where
10: that's
9: how
10: at?
9: To submit your doodle.
8: Yeah,
9: you
8: got
9: to go
8: excited.
9: To the website, fox59.com, click Morning News tab, share your doodle cast, take a photo on the phone. We may feature it. I'm just reading
8: See
9: all these words on
8: when
9: the
8: Amber's
9: screen.
8: Gone.
10: Right.
8: We're trying, Amber.
9: And we got to promote it because sometimes they don't always have enough. So we got to promote
8: now
9: that.
8: And school year's back, so that's helping.
10: Yeah, definitely. The heat, though, was not helping for today. Welcome to September. And we're talking the hottest day of the year so far likely will be occurring later on today. Had a hot one on Monday. If you were outside, you definitely felt the intense heat. More of that on the way for today. Get ready for it. A live look around our viewing cameras here, our weather camera network across central Indiana. Skies are clear. We await sunrise. Days are getting shorter now, but still that intense heat is building. And as I mentioned, we're looking at the hottest day of the year on the way, currently holding at 75 at the airport. And we'll add on about another 20 degrees onto that later on today. Currently 75 in Muncie, basically mid 70s to begin our morning. Winds are relatively light. Skies are clear. That's going to translate to a whole bunch of sunshine for today. We're on the backside of that high southwesterly flow, pulling all that heat that has been sitting out towards the west over the past couple of weeks now has transported itself right here across Indiana. So if you're outside for today, plenty of water, find that shade, take those breaks as needed. Don't get overheated on days like this. 99, that was the high on Monday in St. Louis. Kansas City topped out at 97 degrees, Wichita at 104. As you'll notice, our Forum Live Guardian radar, dry conditions are holding. Had a couple shower chances yesterday across northern Indiana. Never really made it into our viewing area. That's going to be the case again for today. Riding that ridge, storm chances are going to stay to the north. Just on the outer edge of this heat advisory, we're underneath that. So we will keep it dry. Heat advisories across Ohio, Kentucky, down through West Virginia, Indiana, Illinois, on through Missouri. So a tough day ahead, no doubt. And there's that storm chance that I mentioned, well to the north, back out towards the west and out towards the north and east. In fact, we'll confirm it with our future cast. This is around 2:30 today. Dry weather holding, hazy sunshine, dew points in that 60, low 70 degree range. So that it feels like it is going to impact us. 95 for a high today. Not a record. The record for the first day of September is 100. Set back in 1953, and as you'll notice, it feels like pushing 103 to 105 at times here in downtown. Our UV index pretty intense at an 8, 20 minutes or less on that. That starts at 10 a.m. And then for tonight, clear skies back down into the mid-70s early tomorrow morning, and we'll do it all over again for tomorrow. Another dry day, it looks like, going into our Wednesday. Could add a little bit more cloud cover around for

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13: Huge difference between hiking the trail at 82 years old and again, or at 91. Huge difference. But it is possible, because I'm proving that.
14: He is, and both impressive. You just heard from 91-year-old Dale Sanders. He just became the oldest hiker to complete the Appalachian Trail.
15: Moves faster than I would. Took him almost a year to complete the more than 2,000-mile trail. It runs between Springer Mountain in Georgia and Mount Katahdin in Maine. Sanders started September the 6th in West Virginia. During the hike, he says he fell 71 times. He counted. One of them leading to a brief hospitalization, another just 200 yards from the finish line. But he finally reached the summit. He first set the Appalachian Trail record in 2017 at the age of 82. 4 years later, his 83-year-old friend MJ Eberhardt took away the title from him. How dare he? Now he is taking it back.
14: Fell 71, got up 72, though.
15: Exactly.
14: Seriously.
15: Yeah, fall down, get back up again.
14: You could almost see the finish and it happened, and it tells you it's not over.
15: That's true. Sounds like a song, doesn't it? And get knocked down. Anyway, tennis fans, they were left kind of laughing after American hopeful Emma Navarro celebrated her opening round victory.
14: They weren't laughing at

0: her, but how her defeated opponent vented her anger on her racket. Navarro seemed unaware of the scene unfolding behind her after clinching the three-set victory. However, she may have understood Loïs Boisson's frustration as the 25-year-old expressed disappointment about the weather interruption. Initially scheduled for Sunday evening, the match was postponed midway through because of weather and wrapped up Monday.
1: Let's watch it one more time. Sitting there, she's coming off the court, and then she's waving to the crowd, shakes her hand, all that sort of stuff. I hope it runs one more time, otherwise I'm delaying for absolutely no more time. You just want to sit there and go, I hate you, racket. It's your fault.
0: You gonna do that at golf today?
1: Yeah, that's right. I'm golfing today. Yeah. No, the club's just gonna slip out of my
0: hand. Oh, is it? Yes.
1: Yeah. Don't pull that. Hey, still ahead this morning, nostalgia alert.
0: Your favorite virtual pets are coming back in a new way.
1: And there's nothing like the brotherly love found while playing America's Pastime. We're showing you the nicest way to tag somebody out next. Before break, Fox 59 want to wish you a happy birthday. Today's shout out is for this little one, Knox. Your message says, happy 8th birthday to our Knox. You make life more fun just by being you, and we could not be prouder of the awesome kid you're becoming. We love you more than you will ever know. Love, Kirk, Maddie, Mom, and Dad.
0: Awesome picture. Happy birthday, Knox. If you have a wish to share on air, it's easy. Fox59.com/happybirthday.

0: 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Learn more at mhskids.org/admissions.
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14: 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In the whole world. They cannot have a nuclear weapon.
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18: Good Tuesday morning. Coming up in a couple of minutes, why some Indianapolis leaders say they don't feel safe. What forecasters are saying about the week ahead. and how high the temperatures will get and why a former cop is wanted this morning. After Fox News, from the Price Point Comfort Mitsubishi Electric Studios, you're listening to 93 WIBC, WIBC HD1 Indianapolis. It's 6 o'clock.
10: Threatening Iran two ways. I'm Dave Anthony, Fox News. While President Trump warns of more potential military attacks, Treasury Secretary Scott Bessent says the U.S. is prepared to exact financial violence if we have to, as he gathers again today with leaders of G20 countries in North Carolina.
11: The administration pointing to sanctions as a broader strategy to squeeze Iran economically. Iran's currency plunged to a record low in August, while annual inflation reached 66% in July. There's also a battle over messaging. Iran's Revolutionary Guard claimed a tanker hit Iranian sea mines. U.S. Central Command publicly pushed back, calling those claims absolutely false.
10: That's Fox's Alex Hogan. Now, President Trump will meet with leaders of the oil and gas industry today. After touting a deal with Venezuela, he calls the biggest in history, giving the U.S. control of about 65 billion barrels of oil.
19: One of the things I want to do with all of that oil that we now have, I want to fill up the strategic reserves, and we'll get that done fairly quickly.
10: Now he's tapped into that reserve during this Iran conflict. Oil prices up another 2% today. Gas is up another penny. AAA's national average for regular, $4.09. It was over $4 a gallon every day in August for the first time ever. A tropical storm is just south of the Gulf Coast, Edward, and it's going to mess with Texas. Fox Weather's Britta Merwin is in Kima.
20: This will be a strengthening storm as it makes impact. We're expecting landfall to be during the day just to the east of our location in Jefferson County. A flood watch is in effect, and it's going to be the rain element that is most concerning.
10: And speaking of flooding, it's now two people dead in Arizona after floods swept through the Grand Canyon. One person still missing.
21: More than 60 people were evacuated over the weekend as flooding swept large rocks, metal structures, and other debris into the Colorado River, which runs through the canyon.
10: That's Fox's Kristen Goodwin. 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
18: Something downtown has leaders calling it a possible hate crime. 77 degrees in downtown Indianapolis with a high of 96 today. A heat advisory in effect from 2 this afternoon through 8 Thursday night. I'm Ryan Hedrick. Here's what's trending at 6:02. An Indianapolis Masonic building vandalized Monday morning, and the cops arrested a man accused of damaging two Masonic properties and making threatening comments about Freemasons.
23: Over there, he bashed out four of the stained glass windows and threw a hammer through one. On the Meridian Street side, he painted graffiti on the doors over there, and then he made his way across the street and saw there was another Masonic building over here.
18: Chris Odap, director of the Masonic Library and Museum of Indiana, says the vandalism began shortly after 10 o'clock at the Scottish Rite Cathedral along Meridian Street. Police have not said whether the Indianapolis incident is being investigated as a hate crime or whether the man had a specific motive for targeting Masonic properties. A former Jackson County Sheriff's deputy accused of misusing flock cameras now facing criminal charges.
24: Prosecutors say Skylar Thompson searched the same license plate thousands of times since late last year. The Jackson County Sheriff's Office found those searches during a routine audit of its camera system. Investigators say Thompson listed his searches as city planning or traffic analysis, even though he never had those duties. The Sheriff's Office then asked state police to look into this. Prosecutors charged Thompson with official misconduct and fraud, and a warrant has been issued for his arrest. He no longer works for the Sheriff's Office. Jake McDaniel, 93 YBC Mobile News.
18: It's going to be really hot all week long starting today. National Weather Service forecaster Mike Ryan says heat index values will reach triple digits starting today and continuing through the end of the week.
25: We're expecting here in Indianapolis peaking at right around 95 on Wednesday and Thursday. While that is not a record, that still is going to be about 12 to 15 degrees above normal for high temperatures for this time of year.
18: Ryan says there's also a chance for thunderstorms later on in the week. The IU defending national champion Hoosier football team opens the season Saturday against North Texas, 40.5-point favorites for the noon kick at Memorial Stadium. I'm Ryan Hedrick on the level, on the go, and at WIBC.com. Traffic and weather together next on a Tuesday morning. It's 6:04.
0: But all overnight construction has been picked up, so that's the good news. But the rest of your roadways, I'm not seeing anything too scary out there. 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
1: There it is. There it is. We do everything here by audio cues. I don't know what's coming next until I hear... Which is not a bad impression. It's not as good as my Norm MacDonald impression, but still somewhat impressive. Right now, we've got 74 degrees in the American Standard Cooling Weather Center. The time is 6:05.

0: the situation with Iran. We dropped some bombs on missile launchers on Sunday. They responded by very effetely trying to hit a U.S. base in Jordan. And now we're here. Oil has gone up $88 a barrel in the West Texas crude. Brent crude at $92.30. Me, I'm Tony Katz. This station is 93 WIBC. Good morning, everybody. You look great today. Just terrific. Yeah, it's going to be 92,000 degrees out. So, you know, you got that to look forward to. Don't leave your pets outside. You feel the need? If you think it'll be nice, check on a neighbor. I'm always a believer in checking on the neighbors. And nothing more than a hello. You know a neighbor's got an issue. You're checking when the weather's a little nutty. That's all. By the way, it's still summer. Weather can be a little nutty. Even though it is already September, in a busy September, it is going to be. But that is where things are at. Nothing has changed. This little bit of back and forth, and everything is now back to, well, not normal. Because you do have the Secretary of the Treasury, Scott Bessent, saying that we're going to engage in economic violence against Iran. Cool. What do you want me to say? No, not that. Anything but that. Stop. Don't come back. Right? This is not Willy Wonka. If that's what it's going to take to end this regime, great. Regime needs to be ended. Trump is going to meet with oil refiners because gas prices are still, in his view, way too high. It'll be the Interior Secretary, Doug Burgum, the Energy Secretary, Chris Wright, and the National Energy Dominance Director, Jared Agin. We have, ladies and gentlemen, I did not know this, first time, National Energy Dominance Director. I don't know what that job is. Gas has been $4.08 a gallon. That was the average price in the U.S. on Monday. Our argument here was, if oil is flowing through the strait, what are we doing? The first reports at 75-80%. I saw reports over the weekend or just before the weekend. We were at two-thirds of the pre-war levels. So that's still 66%. Do these prices match up? I always knew that gas would be the lagging indicator. But maybe one can argue oil's flowing. Let's see the result. Oil is flowing. Let's see the result. We know two things. A, Iran absolutely does not have control of the strait. And we know that this economic blockade is harming them on multiple levels. We know, especially from yesterday, that what they are at least willing to show that they can do in response ain't much to anything we do to them. Now, one of the things we have not discussed and has not come up is where are we in with munitions? Have we been building up our number of missiles, our number of this, our number of that? We were supposedly low, allegedly low. No, I don't believe it. Oh, do I believe every report out there? Gosh, no. Believe things from the Washington Post, which has just beclowned itself regarding this story about Rob Manis and Kurt Schlichter and another person and how they were working with the Pentagon, and yet they were supporting conservatives and Pete Hegseth. Well, they've always supported conservatives, and they were always supportive of Pete Hegseth. But the idea that it was some secret clandestine operation has been well blown out of the water. Trust the mainstream media at your own peril. I will get into that story because it involves a friend. Trust the mainstream media at your own peril. Here we are, making this decision on how Iran has to be ended, and they are really going to go down this economic road. As long as they go down it to a place of regime change and not behavior change, I got no issue. They could have gotten this done sooner if they had not taken that pause for all those months. I stand true to that. I stand next to those words of mine. Is this the way they're going to do it? It's the way they're going to do it. As for the oil prices, I had no issue looking at oil producers and oil refineries and saying, what in the world's going on here? Answer the questions. I have no issues with that whatsoever. Trying to force a price, you can only charge this, that I oppose. That's not the role of government. No government I want to be a part of. Tony Katz, 93 WIBC, good morning.
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0: 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Jeremy Scott is in the traffic center.
6: Hey, good morning, Tony. We're looking pretty good out there so far with 65, 69, 70, 74, and 465 all looking good. And even look at that 65, 70 construction zone. Not seen any delays as of yet. 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Head to Take 5. 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I'm Jeremy Scott with Traffic on the Fives. 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
0: What do we have? I mean, we're going to have some crazy heat today. We're already at 74 degrees in the American Standard Cooling Weather Center. Time is 6:15.
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0: What to take and what to make of the resignation of Army Secretary Dan Driscoll. Now, I should be clear, as I have the reporting, Driscoll has submitted his resignation. Fox News had reported yesterday that the White House had not yet accepted the resignation. He has spent 18 months on the job. Tony Katz, 93 WIBC, good morning. The reason for the resignation seems to be friction with the Defense Secretary, Pete Hegseth. The subject matter is one worthy of discussion. I know that there are a lot of people who always want to read into a resignation. They all look, it's showing dysfunction. Sometimes it's about getting rid of dysfunction. Whoever said that the people in the institutions were the best people to have, including in the military? Lloyd Austin wasn't the best people to have. Milley maybe wasn't the best people to have. I didn't say that they were necessarily bad people. I'm not saying they didn't serve their country when they did. I am saying that they became more political than they were focused on the role, and that's a problem. And that happens when the civilian leadership is more interested in a radical ideology. They bring people along who are like-minded or sympathetic or willing to go along. Of course that happens. Absolutely, I believe it has created a weakness. Undoubtedly true. In the case of Driscoll, it doesn't seem to be that level of ideological. Rather, Driscoll's argument, as has been reported Wall Street Journal, military.com, other spots, is that we are not being focused on the potential war efforts to come. And this has to do with drones, this has to do with AI, this has to do with the war that's coming and all the way that's coming. And we do know that there have been in the works, I won't call them studies, and I don't know if I'd call them plans, but planning, we'll call it planning, for what is the type of drone warfare that's going to be necessary for the future. Working that out, planning that out. And yet, Pete Hegseth, the Defense Secretary, Secretary of War, whatever you want to call him, has put the kibosh on some of those efforts, firing generals who are responsible for growing those efforts. Including this includes the release of the former Army Chief of Staff, Randy George, General Randy George, and others. The one about drones got a lot of people to say, why are we somehow stepping away from drone development? It seems to me that with the deal with Ukraine, we're working our way towards drone development, better drone development, faster drone development. Why in the world would you go at a nation with a $4 million missile or an enemy with a $4 million missile when you go after them with a $40,000 drone? The drone might be $400,000, but you get my point. I'm talking about a scale difference and an economic scale. So this seems to be the back and forth, and it seems to have been going on for a while. And the White House has been very, very effusive in their praise of Driscoll. This is a statement from Anna Kelly. She's a White House spokesperson. She may be the next White House press secretary. We'll see. Secretary Driscoll has been highly effective in advancing President Trump's agenda to make America strong again at the Department of the Army by providing outstanding leadership during historic military operations, restoring an emphasis on readiness and lethality, assisting with negotiations between Russia and Ukraine, and more. I claim no expertise, but I don't off the cuff, and I certainly haven't over the year and a half, had an issue with Driscoll. Not in the slightest. I also have been somebody who has pushed back regarding criticisms of Pete Hegseth. When it comes to the conversation regarding lethality, I think we're in a far better spot. Attitude, which matters greatly here's what we focus on, here's what we do, and here's what we don't do. I think that has been excellent stuff. I'm overjoyed by it. This isn't the first person to be taken out. You had General Chris Donahue, who was the top army officer in Europe. Hegseth downgraded his position. That ended his military career. So there's been this push to shrink generals and admirals. Taking a look, we don't need this many. Now, I happen to agree with this push. We got a lot of people with a lot of stars and a lot of this and a lot of fancy parking spots. Too many people got promoted. It's in the same way I take a look at classification, right? The classifying of documents. If everything is classified, nothing is classified. But the overclassification can only lead to issues and problems. I'm not opposed to classifying documents. I'm opposed to saying, oh, well, my job is to make sure this is classified. Oh, no, you can't know about that. That's classified. Everything's got to be classified. You understand the issue. Is this a problem? Is this an issue? There's a large part of me that says no. I think this is about styles, and I think the people who don't like Hegseth don't like his style. I can appreciate that. I like the push towards readiness. I would question any push or anything that keeps us from pushing drone technology and being prepared. And maybe we'll find out more, a little more study, a little more research, that we are making a mistake here. I don't think that Pete Hegseth is infallible. Some people have argued that it's Driscoll who should be the Secretary of Defense and not Hegseth. I don't know if I would be bothered if Driscoll was the Secretary of Defense. I know it's not coming. I know it's not happening. But I do not know as of yet if this is truly a sign of a dysfunctional military, as opposed to a, we believe in a different methodology. We're going this direction, not that direction. Thank you. Goodbye. Is Driscoll's career over? Well, it would seem that it is. Could he be back in a different role under a different president? Absolutely. Is he somebody who you should remember the name of when he's brought up for Secretary of Defense? Yeah. His name's going to come up. It is. I think it's Driscoll, if I remember it correctly, who went to Yale with a guy by the name of Vance. J.D. Vance? Right? Yeah, that's right. They went to Yale together. That is correct. Law school classmate of J.D. Vance. Maybe that's the difference. Don't have a good answer. But if that is the difference, and Driscoll's aligned with J.D. Vance on foreign policy, maybe I don't want him as Secretary of Defense. Jeremy Scott is in the WIBC Traffic Center.
1: Tony, we're starting to see delays on 6570 northbound as you're approaching Washington and 70 westbound on the north end of downtown from Keystone into the north split. 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
12: There's no verdict yet. 77 degrees in downtown Indianapolis, a high of 96 today. A heat advisory goes into effect at 2 this afternoon and stays through Thursday night. I'm Ryan Hedrick on this Tuesday morning. Here's what's trending at 6:30. No decision yet in the Lindsey Clancy trial in Massachusetts. The jury had no notes and no questions Monday.
13: I asked Lindsey Clancy's attorney whether or not he thought that meant anything.
14: Nothing. I mean, it's up to a jury. If they have a question, they send a note. If they don't, they seem very focused, and obviously they don't have any questions right now.
13: The hour before Clancy sends her husband, Patrick, on errands to CVS and 3V Restaurant, she searched Kids Miralax and used Apple Maps to calculate the distance to the restaurant. She called the CVS, and the manager said Clancy did not sound impaired.
12: Fox's Brian Yenis in Plymouth, Massachusetts. Court starts at 9 this morning. The Supreme Court allowing construction of President Trump's White House ballroom to continue. The court ruled 5-4. Monday to grant Trump's emergency request to block a lower court ruling that would have stopped the construction. The decision allows work on the project to continue while legal challenges move forward. Prosecutors are awaiting for a judge's decision on whether Tyler Robinson, the man accused of assassinating Turning Point USA founder Charlie Kirk, will stand trial.
15: Both the defense and prosecution have submitted lengthy written arguments for and against a murder trial, and today they're expected to have 2 hours to argue in court as well. Tyler Robinson is charged with aggravated murder, which carries the death penalty. It's aggravated because the state alleges the shooter, Tyler Robinson, shot into a crowd, which carried a risk of harming or killing other people.
12: Fox's Matt Finn from Provo, Utah. Tyler Robinson's attorney challenging the aggravated factor, arguing the shooter did not knowingly create a risk or death of anyone other than Charlie Kirk. Prince Harry is asking the British government for increased security for his family. Now that they're back in the UK, the Sunday Times reports Harry wrote that he was unaware of an Al-Qaeda threat to his family in 23 and believes they need greater protection. I'm Ryan Hedrick on the level on the go and at WIBC.com. Weather.com, traffic, weather, and sports together in 2.5 minutes on a Tuesday morning. It's 6:32.
2: This is Inside the Indiana Business Radio. I'm Gary Dick. Over nearly 90 years, Beck's Hybrids has grown from a tiny farm in northern Hamilton County to the largest family-owned seed company in the nation. And last week, Beck's hosted more than 16,000 farmers for its annual Becknology Days, a showcase of ag innovation and what's next on the farm. Next generation leader Corey Beck says the company's footprint now extends to some 29 states, but its roots remain firmly planted in Indiana.
16: And so for me, it's just continuing that legacy as we think about my generation, future generations. And we call Indiana home. And so we're excited to be a part of it.
2: A financial services technology company that aims to streamline the risk assessment behind farm lending has launched in Vincennes. Fellow AG says it translates farm risk into a standard that lenders can't underwrite. The Carroll County Economic Development Corporation is once again searching for a new executive director. And as that search moves on, the organization has selected Terre Haute-based RJL Solutions to serve as the county's local economic development organization. Vice President of Economic and Community Development Jonathan Blake will serve as the primary point of contact for engagement there. Burdett Park BMX in Evansville will play host to the 2027 USA BMX Hoosier Nationals. The event, which will take place over Labor Day weekend next year, will be held in conjunction with the Burdett Park BMX Track's 50th anniversary. The 2027 event expected to bring about 500 riders and their families to Evansville. 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
2: Eli Lilly and Company on Monday announced plans to acquire Cambridge, Massachusetts-based Merida Biosciences for up to $2.8 billion in cash. 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
1: We'll start things off on the southeast side of the Raymond Park neighborhood, where there's a new crash at Franklin and Brookville Roads. And if you're traveling northbound on 65, you're heavy from Raymond into the South Split. Takes you on to 6570 northbound, or still from the South Split to Washington. And just looking now, I see the eastbound 70 is heavy approaching the South Split. Also 70 westbound tight from Keystone into the North Split. 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
0: 74 degrees in the American Standard Cooling Weather Center. The time is 6:36. Sports, Ryan Hedrick, what's happening?
12: Tony, good Tuesday morning. The defending national champion IU Hoosiers football team opens the season Saturday against North Texas. IU a 40.5-point favorite, but for head coach Kurt Cignetti, he says North Texas has a largely new roster with dozens of new players. He says that could make the Mean Green a different team to prepare for.
17: Yeah, we get a scouting report on all the transfers. A lot of them, once we get in the Big Ten play, we'll know. Like on the offensive side of the ball, it's been a lot of Baylor tape, and on the defensive side of the ball, a lot of West Virginia tape and some Texas maybe.
12: Indiana went 16-0 last season, winning their first national championship in football and program history. Saturday's game kicks off at noon. Purdue opens its football season Friday night at 7 against Indiana State at Ross-Ade Stadium. Major League Baseball, the San Diego Padres shut out the Cincinnati Reds 5-0. The Chicago Cubs beat the Milwaukee Brewers 17-3 with the franchise record 9 home runs. Sports brought to you by Ball State Athletics. I'm Ryan Hedrick on the Level on the Go and at WIBC.com.
0: See, now we're working at old school.

0: This was a sensation, ladies and gentlemen. Was this the 70s or was this the early 80s? I think this was
1: It was
0: late
1: the 70s when Ted was toured across America.
0: Yeah, right. So I just didn't remember if it was the late 70s. Yeah, this was a thing. Tony Katz, 93 WIBC. Good morning. It was a story over there at the Wall Street Journal about the future of universities. And for the record, we knew that this was going to come. I do not feel bad about this at all or in any way. This story is why Syracuse University can't attract the students it needs to pay the bills. When I say I don't feel bad about any of it, I don't. Not at all. The existence of Syracuse University, just like the existence of any university, is not the thing that I concern myself with. And if it were to fall by the wayside, it would not matter. I didn't say that there aren't some people who love Orange and have great memories of Syracuse and want their alma mater to thrive. Well, okay, go ahead, work on that. But rather, this is a story about what was happening to small universities. Universities post-COVID, universities where less and less students have an interest in attending because the university offers less and less to them. Our universities have become places of indoctrination, as we know, right? That's a standard line that gets used. But if we are to apply it outside of the political context, the university charges too much and provides too little. It has no value. Now, you can say, well, wait a second. You send your kid here. Wait a second. What about this over there? I don't make the argument that there's a value for some. I make the argument that too many universities charge too much and provide too little. If you are Gen Z and you believe that there is no future economic opportunity out there for you, the job market isn't there, you're never going to be able to afford a house, you won't do as well as your parents, why in the world are you spending all the money? What's the point of it all? The thing that has been beaten into a society by these professors are the thing that is going to keep them from getting paid. And honestly, I'm fine with these professors not getting paid. I'm down with it. In order to be a university that attracts students, you have to have something that attracts them. You have to have a value. You have to provide a value. Now, I think less and less students are being lied to, which is to say believing the lie. Well, you go to this college and you get a degree in gender studies and oh, you're going to have a great career. No career in gender studies. And if you send your kid to college to get a degree in gender studies, ask yourself, at what moment did you start hating your kid? Now, in case you think that that's all I talk about, I want you to know I feel that way about people who send their kid to get a degree in secondary education. Oh, I'm going to get yelled at by people I know, certainly people I run into. You send your kid to a $50,000 a year institution to get a degree in secondary education. You're out of your mind. You're out of your mind. I look at you askew. Hey, it's your kid. It's your money. You do whatever you want with it. But they're going to have student loan debt forever. I mean, I don't know. Maybe you're wealthy enough that it doesn't matter. Maybe, you know, that's all that matters to you, right? As long as they got a degree, doesn't matter. There you go. Whatever. I'll just write the check. Because if you are interested in a degree that provides a future, we don't need that many people in secondary education. And not at that cost. That's a valueless proposition. Valueless proposition. If the universities can't attract people, that has to do with what it is that has become completely out of whack, which is what a university should be. It's about gaining skills to go on to the next phase of life, not about whether or not the gym is X number of square feet and has a rock climbing wall. I argue this about IU all the time. National championships are awesome. They don't mean anything if the professors aren't focused on a strong future for the United States. If they argue that the United States should be destroyed, national championships don't mean anything. Doesn't anybody know that? Do none of the IU faithful know that? At what moment does the value diminish? And I think we're at the place. Less kids going to college, less kids wanting to be around it, needing it. And therefore, they have to compete. And some schools are going to find that they can't compete. And some of them are not going to be able to compete. Why? It's too damn cold. It's cold at Syracuse. It's too cold is an argument. So it's not that I have any issue with Syracuse. It's that the universities themselves are, of course, seeing less enrollment. The costs are way too out of whack. They're not worth it. And sometimes you got to learn things the hard way. I'm just glad they're getting learned. We could use some less universities. I know that sounds shocking. What we could also use are better universities. It's something we should always be asking ourselves with those we have right here in our state. What is it that Indiana universities provide, and are they doing what we think is the best? Tony Katz, 93 WIBC, good morning.
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3: Tony, we'll start things off on the southeast side. Still have a crash at Brookville and Franklin roads. I'm seeing a delay right now on Brookville westbound approaching Franklin. If you get out of 465 in the area, northbound's heavy from Shadeland into Washington in pockets. Now, if you're heading to downtown on the south side, 65 northbound still heavy from well before Raymond all the way into the south split. 70 eastbound heavy approaching the south split with 65-70 northbound delays to Washington. And 70 westbound's heavy from Emerson all the way over to the north split. 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
0: 74 degrees in the American Standard Cooling Weather Center. The time is 6:46.
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1: Socialist Islamist running for Senate. He's the nominee for Senate in Michigan. He's running against Mike Rogers. And this is the guy who's been taking heat for a whole host of things. First, just the anti-Semitism amongst the Democratic Party. All right? He's been a part of that, where the Attorney General of Michigan, Dana Nessel, wouldn't show up to the Democratic convention they were having just the other day. She didn't feel safe. It was half empty, by the way. He, in statements made after that synagogue was attacked, a guy tried to drive through the synagogue and kill preschoolers, and if the hallways of the school were wider, he would have been able to do so. He got his truck stuck, and then he was shot at by security. He tried to explain himself, explain what had happened by saying that hurt people hurt things. You see, you have to understand that this guy, he didn't like what was happening to family members back in Gaza, so that's why he attacked children. And so now he's on the defense about this and apologizing for it as if anybody should ever believe him. I certainly wouldn't believe him. But I've said this before about apologies. I find the vast majority of them are all political expediency and they're not actually serious. But CBS News noted, quote, as the nation prepares to mark 25 years since September 11, 2001, Abdul El-Sayed, the Democratic nominee for U.S. Senate in Michigan, may be facing the risk of renewed scrutiny and fresh political attack. He has a series of tweets regarding September 11th that he has deleted. This has made a whole bunch of people angry. Look at what CBS is doing. They're going after him because he's Muslim. This was Mehdi Hassan. Do you think it's super offensive and disgusting and Islamophobic to do a tweet about the potential first ever Muslim Democratic senator, which begins by referencing September 11th? First, Mehdi Hassan, there's no such thing as Islamophobia. Stop it. If no nation has a right to exist as you have put forward, to which I'm willing to agree with, there's no such thing as Islamophobia. It's a lie. It's a thing you say to make other people quiet. Sit down. You're an apologist for the worst of the worst, for the bigotry, for the violence and all of it. Secondly, there is never a moment since September 11, 2001, where it is not absolutely acceptable to discuss terrorism and Islamists and Muslims in the same sentence. To have a detailed intellectual discussion, to have a conversation about disgust, all of it. That's like saying that you can't mention the Japanese and Pearl Harbor in the same sentence. It's the only thing you do. Who cares if you like it, Mehdi Hassan? Who cares? You want to tell us how to talk? We shouldn't note who did this to us? I think we should note who did this to us every day. It is always acceptable. As a matter of fact, it's the only thing you can do. It's the only right way to move and maneuver. Everything else would be a lie. Everything else would be a fraud. Never mind that the term Islamophobia is a fraud. But this is Mehdi Hassan we're talking about. We're not talking about an honest broker here. We're talking about a guy with an agenda and an ideology and an apologist. He is an apologist. We have noticed, we noticed from Barack Obama's pastor when he said chickens coming home to roost. We notice these things when people look at September 11th and they go, eh, shrug their shoulders and all the rest. We notice. And we find those people wanting. We find them disgusting. We find them less than. And we find the people who support them and defend them to be pretty gross. Hey, Mehdi Hassan. People are upset with CBS. So you see, this is what happens when you put Barry Weiss in charge. You know what they're saying. This is what happens when you put the Jew in charge. I mean, that's what they're saying. That's what they're saying about Barry Weiss. There's never a moment

0: where it's wrong. Now, you can now take a look at what things that he posted about September 11th and deleted about September 11th and ask yourself whether or not you find those things offensive. That's, of course, every opportunity that you have. Do I think that what he said about the attack on the synagogue in Michigan is offensive? I think that he was trying to excuse a terrorist attack. He was trying to excuse violent behavior against children because he believes it. Because on every level, in every place, well, you see, if those people would just stop being so uppity, well, if her skirt wasn't so short, she wouldn't have been raped. It is the same argument. That's who not just he is, but that's who they are. These people who are apologists for the violence and for the terrorism, that's who they are. There's always a reason, and this is what leftists think is done. It's always somebody else's fault, which will bring us to a conversation about the Attorney General of Michigan, Dana Nessel, who engaged in one of the more insane conversations I have ever heard. And that's saying something considering the stuff we talk about here. I'll get to that on Tony Katz today at noon. Jeremy Scott is in the WIBC Traffic Center.
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10: Coming up on this Tuesday morning in a couple of minutes, why a police officer is in trouble and how he may have misused technology and what forecasters are saying about the week ahead after Fox News from the Price Point Comfort Mitsubishi Electric Studios 93 WIBC, WIBC HD1 Indianapolis at 7 o'clock.
11: Financial violence. I'm Dave Anthony, Fox News. That's what Treasury Secretary Scott Bessent warns Iran is facing with strong U.S. sanctions hitting an already hurting economy. And at the same time,
12: President Trump is reportedly now considering limited strikes to stop Iran from targeting ships in the Strait of Hormuz. The Trump administration is also exploring further action to prevent Iran from rebuilding its radar and missile systems. The potential move comes after the U.S. and Tehran exchanged strikes over the weekend, marking the first known strikes against the regime since July.
11: That's Fox's Ashley Strohmeyer. There's a leadership change in the military. Army Secretary Dan Driscoll resigns, and Fox's Jennifer Griffin reports from the Pentagon.
13: Secretary Driscoll, who's a close ally of Vice President Vance, has been butting heads with Secretary Hegseth for months now. In fact, he had disagreed with Secretary Hegseth's decision to fire many of the Army's top generals, top leaders, leading to a bit of a brain drain in the Army.
11: The polls are just opening now on primary day in Massachusetts. Among the contests, Democratic Congressman Seth Moulton challenging Senator Ed Markey. Also in Massachusetts, Lindsey Clancy's jury will deliberate a fourth day at her murder trial for killing her three children. She's using an insanity defense, citing postpartum psychosis. Fox's Nate Foy's outside the court in Plymouth.
14: The judge told the jury they can consider if prescription drugs impaired Clancy during the killings. The jury's one and only note so far involved reviewing her prescription pills. In the 4 months leading up to the killings, Clancy received 32 prescriptions and 13 psychiatric drugs.
11: There was a verdict in Las Vegas in the trial over the killing of rapper Tupac Shakur in 1996.
15: We, the jury in the above entitled case, find the defendant Dwayne Keith Davis as follows. Count one, murder with use of a deadly weapon. Guilty of first degree murder with use of a deadly weapon.
11: They deliberated less than 3 hours before convicting Davis, who did not shoot Shakur, but provided the gun after his nephew got in a fight with the rapper's entourage. America's listening to Fox.
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10: Stop excusing violence. A muggy start to your Tuesday morning. 75 degrees, feeling like 77. We're headed to a high of 96 today. A heat advisory kicks in at 2 this afternoon. I'm Ryan Hedrick. Here's what's trending at 7:02. That's what a security guard at an Indianapolis Masonic building is saying after a man broke into the museum and started vandalizing it. Police say the man also threw a hammer through a stained glass window at the Scottish Rite Cathedral along Meridian Street Monday.
17: And when I talked to the police officer, they said that the young man vandalized some buildings last night and he has a mental problem and he doesn't have his medication.
10: Tiffany Robinson, a security guard, says she was the first to confront the man who was later arrested on harassment and intimidation charges.
17: We live in a world now where people just think that they can get away with anything in life because there's no one that's bagging these people up. He was not even going to get locked up until I told them that he threatened us.
10: Chris Hodapp, director of the Masonic Library and Museum of Indiana, says he believes Monday's attack is part of a broader rise in anti-Masonic activity across the country. Extended heat can increase health risks, especially when overnight temperatures remain warm.
18: As we add 3, 4, 5 days in a row or having conditions like that, it's going to create more significant conditions for those that have the greatest impacts.
10: National Weather Service forecaster Mike Ryan says overnight lows will remain in the 70s, giving temperatures little chance to cool before the next hot afternoon. Much of Indiana will remain dry through midweek. A criminal case in South Central Indiana involves the use of police surveillance technology. Jake McDaniel explains.
19: Jackson County prosecutors charged former Deputy Skyler Thompson Monday. They say he searched the same license plate over 2,000 times using flock cameras. Police departments say those cameras can help solve crimes, but critics argue they infringe on people's privacy. Some Indiana communities have started moving away from using flock cameras. Jake McDaniel, 93 WIBC Mobile News.
10: The average price for a gallon of regular unleaded gas this morning across Indianapolis, $3.39. The gas tax holiday coming to an end Saturday. Governor Braun has not said whether he'll extend that. The case involving Indianapolis Colts wide receiver Keenan Allen will soon go before a judge. Attorney Mario Masolamani says Allen's attorneys could ask to waive his OWI initial hearing, moving the case directly to pretrial conference.
20: The initial hearing can be waived. So he has an initial hearing set on that date. More than likely, what will happen is his defense attorney will waive that hearing. Then it'll be set for what's called a pretrial conference. The pretrial conference is normally set between 30 to 60 days out.
10: Allen is due in court September 16th, just 3 days after the Indianapolis Colts open the regular season against the Baltimore Ravens. And general manager Chris Ballard will address the media today at 11. I'm Ryan Hedrick on The Level on the Go and at WIBC.com. Traffic on the fives at 7:05 on a Tuesday morning. What are you watching, Jeremy Scott?
1: All right, so watching this crash on the southeast side in the Raymond Park neighborhood of Franklin and Brookville Roads, and delays are building also on 465 northbound, right around Brookville, actually. Before that, eastbound, you're heavy from 65 all the way over to Emerson. If you're on the north side, you're seeing delays westbound on 465 coming off of Meridian. Now, if you're traveling into downtown, 70 westbound is heavy from Emerson all the way into the north split. On the south side, you're seeing delays both on 70 eastbound and 65 northbound approaching the south split. Then once you get on to 65, 70 northbound, you're heavy out to Washington. 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
0: Jim O'Brien, Fox 59, meteorologist, what's going down?
21: Hey, Tony. Yeah, hot one on the way. In fact, it could be the hottest day so far of 2026 here in downtown Indianapolis. Plenty of sunshine around for this afternoon. Not much wind as well. Look for a high today that tops out at 95 degrees. We have a heat advisory that starts at 2 o'clock this afternoon. We'll go not only through Tuesday, but Wednesday and into Thursday as well. So a hot stretch underway tonight. Clear and looks like a pretty sticky night. Look for a low tonight down to 76. Tomorrow, more sunshine. Sunshine and heat, a high of 93. There is going to be a slim shower chance on Wednesday and Thursday afternoon. Still very hot on Thursday, a high at 93. A chance of storms early on Friday, back to the heat by Friday afternoon with a high at 90. Heading into Labor Day weekend, storm chances on the rise on Saturday with a high at 88.
0: Well, that was quick. Boom.
21: To the point.
0: For you cats.
21: To the point.
0: We get it done, we move on. There's snacks in the green room, and I must partake. That's what I assumed was going on. That's what I assumed you were doing. Right there. That's Jim O'Brien, Fox 59 meteorologist. Thank you. 73 degrees in the American Standard Cooling Weather Center. The time is 7:07.

0: is coming to Indianapolis. This is Tom Brady's card store. You know, baseball cards, trading cards, memorabilia, all that jazz. Tony Katz, 93 WIBC. Good morning. It's going into the T-Mobile spot right there downtown. Yeah. Yeah, Tom Brady is invading Indianapolis. Gird your loins. Protect your women. His cheekbones have been known to cut glass. Look, I think it's solid. What's going on in the card industry and the collectors, it's quite incredible. It is incredible what's going down. This industry, the money being spent. I learned the other day what a kaboom was. That's right. Kaboom. I know things. So I think it's good that it's happening. I like the fact that it's growing in this way. I like the fact that it's going to be there. I think it's good for the city. It's going to be helpful when there's conventions. It's going to be helpful to do more things that are family related, which is something that downtown desperately needs. I want to see it in museums, in art. I like this. More of these kinds of things, I think, are good for us. Very, very good for us. So that is happening. We then have the news that the ballroom will be continuing construction there at the White House. People still upset about this. Man, that's a lot of free time. Supreme Court 5-4 decision allowing construction to continue, blocking the lower court order to halt the construction. It's a ridiculous thing to try and halt the construction. Everybody's crazy. There's nothing wrong with the ballroom. Just let this be. Everybody's just ridiculous. Ridiculous. Luckily, we've got each other to get through it. And that's why I am gathering everybody for trivia night. October 8th, Mad Hatter, Greenwood. 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Teams of four or three or two or one. You bring your phone and we utilize a QR code system. Hambone's Trivia will be running the trivia. And because of America 250, it is going to be American history themed. That's what we're doing this trivia night. This is our first. I don't think it's going to be our last. It's going to be fantastic. Get your team together. We're going to be at the Mad Hatter. 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We've got food from Greek's Pizzeria. 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It's going to be an incredible night. We've got prizes for winners. We've got giveaways. I'm going to be doing some stuff all throughout. So I'll be there, right? I'll be presenting. And then Hambone's Trivia is going to run the trivia contest. And Greek's Pizzeria is going to provide you some snacks. And then pizza will be available for sale on site. This is all taking place at the Mad Hatter. And the bragging rights go on for forever. You win the trivia night. 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What are tickets? $30. Boom. Done. And you're getting the snacks. The pizza's available from Greek's Pizzeria. Yeah. Be there. Get your tickets right now for the WIBC. Tony Katz presents Trivia Night based on American history, this one. That's right. I'm theming these things. Wait till you see the February Trivia Night. It's going to be a little bit racy. But that's then. This is now. 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Looking forward to bringing this to you. Coming up, Congressman Marlon Stutzman of Indiana. What are we seeing with these beef imports, with this bringing in of 300,000 metric tons, and how is it going to affect our farmers and ranchers right here in Indiana? Tony Katz, 93 WIBC. Good morning.
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0: 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Jeremy Scott is in the WIBC Traffic Center.
10: Don, we've got some big problems on the west side in the Snacks Guyon Creek neighborhood where crews are headed to a pretty serious crash involving injuries at the intersection of 56th Street and Lafayette Road. You might want to avoid that. Best you can, head over to a high school road to the west or even use a 52nd Street as your alternate. Elsewhere, a crash on the right shoulder, 70 eastbound at Mount Comfort Road. Westbound, you're heavy approaching the north split. 70 eastbound slow from Illinois into the south split with 65. Northbound delays from Raymond and the south split leads you on the 65-70 northbound where you're tight from the south split to Washington. Also 465 eastbound on the south side, heavy 65 to Emerson, northbound from Sheedland all the way over to Brookville. Once you take the curve to go westbound, you're tight off Meridian. 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
0: 73 degrees in the American Standard Cooling Weather Center. The time is 7:16.

0: 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The Popcorn Moment. Let's go, let's go, let's go, let's go. It's a story you need to hear to believe. Then grab your popcorn because there is more. We spoke last week about this move on beef. And beef imports, 300,000 metric tons of beef imports. Maybe they'll be from Argentina, maybe other places. And the reaction that got, beef prices are high. We're now going to bring in more beef. Well, great, we'll have more supply, and therefore that'll bring down costs. But what it's going to be coming in at is a lower cost than American producers. So now we're actually harming farmers and cattle ranchers throughout the United States. Their reaction is also mixed. And then there's the issue of our processing, where the president says, well, now we're going to allow more people to process. Just because you allow more people to process doesn't mean that they actually have the technology, the bandwidth to actually do the processing. Congressman Marlon Stutzman joins me right now. He represents the 3rd District of Indiana. I mean, this is his world. This is somebody who not only raises beef here in the state of Indiana. Back in 2025, he had worked on legislation to address Australian beef imports. The congressman joins me right now. Before we get to beef, sir, let's take it to a world stage really quick. We have the continued fighting in Iran. We saw the hits that were dropped by the military over the weekend on these missile launchers that were going to put more sea mines into the Strait of Hormuz. We know we have this economic blockade. Is the feeling on the Hill that an economic blockade is good enough? Or are you in the camp of end the regime or allow behavior change to take hold?
1: Hey, Tony, great to be with you at WIBC this morning. I'm of the opinion that, you know, the economic sanctions, the kind of calling out all of the people around Iran, who's going to do business with them, who's not going to do business with them, it's a time for choosing. And I believe that ultimately the IRGC needs to be eliminated and removed. I mean, you know, you talk to people that have family in Iran, they want their country back. They are tired of this regime. You know, this has been going on since 1979, and they've been attacking Americans. They've been attacking our allies. They've been building nuclear capability. They've been controlling that Strait of Hormuz and trying to, run the table with the amount of exports and imports that go in and out of the Strait. So this has gone on far long enough, and I'm of the opinion, squeeze them down economically. We've already hit them with our military, and let's make sure that they don't have any allies helping them. And if they have anybody helping them, they're going to be part of the problem.
0: I will move subjects only for the sake of time. We will get into these conversations more in depth at a later date, I hope. You sit on the subcommittee, right? You're on the House Committee on Financial Services. You're on the House Budget Committee. These are not small things. But you also sit on the subcommittee on digital assets, financial technology, and artificial intelligence. Throughout Indiana, the data center has become the hot button. Wait, throughout the country, the data center has become the hot button subject. You saw President Trump just yesterday saying that people who don't want these data centers, they have an opposition to data centers. It was a bit unkind from the president right there, that these are people who want to basically be backwards and broke. The exact line was, the only reason that communities throughout the USA should not want data centers is if they want to end up being backwards and poor. Are we fighting back against those opposed to data centers, or do those people have a legitimate argument that we need to be addressing right away?
1: I think it depends, Tony, on what is the opposition for. Is it about where they're going to be built, you know, where we're going to locate them? They have a large footprint. Or are you just opposed to data centers altogether because you don't like the technology, you know, yada, yada? I think that we do need to be sure we put them in the proper place, you know, whether it comes like the CAFOs, you know, large animal agricultural production facilities. You don't just go put them on the west side of town, you know, a mile away and you know, let the smell drift. You got to make sure we put these things in the proper place. And I do think from a technology standpoint, we need to be on the leading edge of data centers. I mean, you know, I'm talking to you right now on my cell phone. You know, we all have smartphones, and that's where our data is processed and, you know, sent back out. We all use them, so we're all guilty of how much data is used. But I do think there needs to be a look at where they're located. I had a great conversation with Secretary of War Pete Hegseth, and he talked about maybe, you know, putting some of these in you know, on public lands around military installations, because they do become a national security piece to it. You know, a lot of talk about, well, we can't let China get out in front of us on these because they will use it against us. I think there's truth to that, but they're going to do it anyway. So I think there's a legitimate conversation about them, but I think at the same time, in the long run, we need to make sure we put them in the proper places, make sure that they also, when it comes to utilities, these tech companies are flush with cash. They need to be the ones producing more energy, so that way it drives not only their own, keeps their own utility down, but it also lowers the utility rates for us as Hoosiers as well.
0: Talking to Congressman Marlon Stutzman of the 3rd District of Indiana. Stutzman, S-T-U-T-Z-M-A-N, stutzman.house.gov. Let's get to beef and the imports. And the president announcing 300,000 metric tons of beef imports, 25% lower cost of versus American beef. You heard him say it. You saw him present this as a great thing for America. Congressman, is this a good idea?
1: Well, you know, Tony, this has been a problem that's been coming on us for a long time. The economics of beef production is pretty tough. You know, of course, we're in the Corn Belt, and we've been pushing corn, you know, looking for new markets, you know, whether it's exports or whether it's into ethanol. I mean, look at the ethanol boom that we've had over the past decade and a half in Indiana. And we're producing more corn, we're pushing corn into different markets, but we're also pushing the prices higher. Well, that was kind of what we wanted to do. And I'm a corn grower, I'm a soybean grower. My family, we're in not only row crop, but we're also in poultry production and beef production, and we have a USDA beef processing facility. So I understand the economics of it, and it is tough to raise a cow over a two-year process and then take it to you know, market and get back what you put into it. I mean, 2 years is a long time. Chicken, you know, you can do chicken in 6 weeks, and you got cash flow that helps your budget. And so this is something that's been coming on a long time. I understand why President Trump is taking the tariffs off of the Argentina beef to keep the, you know, try to drive the prices down for consumers. But we really need to focus, and I've shared this not only with the White House, but I shared it with Speaker Johnson yesterday. We need to pass, and it's in our bill, it's in the House bill, that's in the Farm Bill that is now sitting over the Senate, but we need to pass country of origin labeling. That way we as consumers know where the beef comes from.
0: I'm going to ask you to hold right there. I don't disagree with you, talking to Congressman Marlon Stutzman. Not only do I believe in country of origin labeling for beef, I believe it for everything, starting with every product you buy on Amazon. They have to show American consumers where these things are from so American consumers can make up their mind. I favor this. But let's get back to what it is the president put out there. We do have expensive beef right now. There's no question. We also have a problem with processing. He's brought up processing, maybe another conversation for another day. Does bringing in 300,000 metric tons of beef solve the problem, or does it create a larger scale issue? and put more pressure on American beef producers and specifically the size of the herd?
1: I don't know that it really is going to affect. It's going to affect the prices temporarily. It'll bring the prices down for a while, but we're going to still come back. We've got the smallest herd size in the United States in the past 70 years. The American producer is incredible, but when the economics aren't there, they're going to have to raise the prices. I mean, I remember just soon after COVID hit, we owned the old Amish Acres property up in Napanee, Indiana, and we were serving Sunday brunch. Our chef comes to us and says, I can't do prime rib anymore. It's too expensive. I can't keep charging the price that we're charging for Sunday brunch and keep the prime rib on the menu. It became economically unfeasible. And that's what I believe we need to put some low interest loans out there through the USDA to build our herd size back up. Also low interest loans for new processors coming along. The latest tweet by the president and letting others process beef, that's a good idea because there's only four large beef processors in this country that they pretty much dominate 80-85% of all processing in the United States. There's a monopoly on beef processing. They can also squeeze the industry as well with whether they keep a facility open or not. They closed a facility out of Nebraska just recently, two of them, Tyson did. So that's why we need more locally supported processors that they're not just, your mom and pop, but they're actually, a decent size. They can process a good amount and support, a regional grocery chain or, restaurants in the area, suppliers. That's always our challenge, is having enough volume as a processor to be able to supply a food distribution company to be able to, really make it work economically. So it comes back to economics. We can fix it. This short-term fix is not, I understand why President Trump is doing it, but ultimately we've got to go to regional, smaller processors, give them more support. We can do that not by a handout, but we can just do it through low-interest USDA loans to be able to let them build facilities, grow facilities to support local beef producers.
0: These facilities are not cheap. Well, I've got about 30 seconds, and you talk about who owns and the issues with the processors we have. JBS is one of those processors. I believe that is a company owned by China. We have allowed our food processing to be outsourced to foreign nations, which is a national security issue. You talk about low-cost loans or low-interest loans. Got about 30 seconds. The herd and the herd size being so small. Was this herd mismanagement or was this a regulatory issue that has led to a dwindling herd across the country?
1: Well, again, I'll go back to saying that we pushed corn prices higher by pushing corn to ethanol exports. We wanted corn prices higher for the row crop farmer. Well, guess what? The beef guys just were kind of left on the side and like, hey, we got to pay higher feed prices. We've got to drive up the price of our beef in order to justify the higher feed prices. So the cost of everything has gone up, which is going to, of course, affect the beef prices as well when it gets to the meat counter.
0: Congressman Marlon Stutzman, I appreciate you taking the time. We're going to have this conversation again, sir. I appreciate you being here and answering all of the questions. We'll get back to it in a little bit. Tell Jeremy we'll hold on traffic for now. We'll get back to it at 7:35. Tony Katz, 93 WIBC. Good morning.
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3: 93 WIBC Mobile News, on the level, on the go. The Question has focused on prescription drugs. A muggy start to your Tuesday morning. It is shaping up to be the warmest day of 2026. 75 degrees. It feels like it's 77. I'm Ryan Hedrick. Here's what's trending at 7:31. Jury deliberations continue today in the triple murder trial of Lindsey Clancy.
4: Yesterday, the jury was here the entire day. They didn't ask a single question or send a note to the judge. And that's something that our colleague Brian Yenis asked the defense attorney Kevin Reddington about as he left court yesterday.
5: It's up to a jury. If they have a question, they send a note. If they don't, they seem very focused and obviously they don't have any questions right now.
4: The judge told the jury they can consider if prescription drugs impaired Clancy during the killings. The jury's one and only note so far involved reviewing her prescription pills. In the 4 months leading up to the killings, Clancy received 32 prescriptions and 13 psychiatric drugs.
3: Fox's Nate Foy reporting from Plymouth, Massachusetts. Search and rescue operations resuming at the Grand Canyon today, where one person remains unaccounted for after deadly flash flooding over the weekend. Those efforts had to be put on hold yesterday because of another flash flood warning. At least two people are dead. A Las Vegas jury convicts a former gang member in the killing of rapper Tupac Shakur nearly 3 decades after he was shot in Las Vegas.
6: After less than 3 hours of deliberations, a jury finding Dwayne Davis
7: guilty of first degree murder with use of a deadly weapon.
6: Prosecutors say Davis, a former leader of the Compton Crips gang, orchestrated the 1996 fatal drive-by shooting of Tupac in Las Vegas after a fight involving the rapper's entourage and Davis's nephew. The 63-year-old is not accused of pulling the trigger, but of providing the gun, charged in 2023 after co-writing a book. Prosecutors say detailed his involvement.
3: Fox's Kristen Goodwin. A Utah judge set to rule today on whether Tyler Robinson can go to trial on charges that he murdered conservative activist Charlie Kirk last year. The judge must decide if prosecutors have presented enough evidence to require a trial. Singer Lionel Richie remains in the hospital following a performance in St. Louis over the weekend, according to TMZ, the outlet reporting that he checked himself into the hospital to have some tests run and ended up in ICU. Gas prices in Indiana, $3.39 this morning. The gas tax holiday will end over the weekend. Diesel prices up about $2 from where they were last year at this time to $5.61, and that's even up about a dime from where they were last week. Now sports on WIBC at 7:34. Indiana head football coach Kurt Cignetti says his players are ready to stop hitting each other after months of practices and get to the real thing. Indiana opens the season Saturday against North Texas.
8: I want us to play to a standard, play in, play out, from the first play to last play, 1 to 150, the things that we emphasize. You know, I want to feel good about our performance walking off the field. You know, last year against ODU, you know, they ripped off a 75-yard touchdown first play. Our first touchdown was a 90-yard punt return.
3: This will be the third meeting in program history between the two programs. The first meeting back in 2014. In that game, IU beat North Texas 49-24. Chicago Cubs third baseman Alex Bregman hit 3 home runs as the Cubs set a franchise record with 9 homers and a 17-3 win over the Milwaukee Brewers Monday night.
9: It was a good month, and obviously driving the baseball up and down the lineup, but I think just the quality of that the second half, it's been super consistent up and down the lineup, and it's been tough on opposing teams.
3: That was Bregman's second 3-homer game in 3 weeks. He has 23 on the season. Sports brought to you by Ball State Athletics. I'm Ryan Hedrick on the Level on the Go and at WIBC.com at 7:35. Traffic on the fives. Good morning, Jeremy Scott.
10: Oh, good morning, Ryan. We're finding out more information on this crash on the west side of the 6 Guy Creek neighborhood. We're getting reports that this is an overturned church bus that is on its side. Now, details are very scant right now, but we do know there is some blockage northbound Lafayette right there at 56. So if you have to get onto Lafayette, you might want to get on past 56 somewhere, maybe around 62nd. Other than that, rest of the intersection actually not looking too bad. Here's your delays elsewhere on the area. 65 northbound heavy from Keystone into the south split. 70 eastbound heavy from Meridian into the south split with 65, 70 northbound delays from the south split to Washington. On to the east side with 465 eastbound. That's on the south side, I should say. Slow from 65 all the way over to Emerson northbound in pockets from 74 all the way over to Pendleton Pike. 69 southbound tight from 116th to pass 96. traffic is sponsored by Drexel Interiors. 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I'm Jeremy Scott with Traffic on the Fives. 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
0: We have got ourselves 73 degrees in the American Standard Cooling Weather Center. The time is 7:36.
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0: right now for Trivia Night, October 8th, Mad Hatter in Greenwood. 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I need new headshots. I need new. Yeah, I look different than that. But this is October 8th. We are doing American History Trivia to celebrate America 250 at the Mad Hatter in Greenwood. 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Celebrating America 250. 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Food from Greek's Pizzeria, and we've got a pizza available for sale there at the Mad Hatter in Greenwood. 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I also had, where was the other story that I had? I had another story for you. Oh, that's right. Fraud. This is a fraud story. Real quick. That if you live in California, which you don't, you can actually, when you vote, when you register to vote, say, I do not have a California driver's license, nor do I have a California identification card, and I do not have a Social Security number. You can vote if you've got your LA Fitness ID. I don't know if LA Fitness even has an ID, but you get the point. Your gym club membership, that's enough. 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
0: 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Traffic. Jeremy Scott is in the WIBC Traffic Center.
3: Well, if you're traveling on the city's northwest side, expect northbound Lafayette to be closed for just a little bit longer as crews clean up this overturned church bus. We're watching pictures from our friends at Fox 59, and the cleanup is still taking place. So it's going to be like this for a while. They do have a tow truck on scene. It's only going to be a matter of time before they decide to start cleaning this up. But northbound Lafayette closed 56 all the way over to Liberty Crossing until further notice. Now, if you're traveling on the east side, 70 westbound at Sherman, got a crash on the right shoulder, and I'm hearing more crews are being called to that, so expect some lane blockage here in just a little bit. Once you get past that, you're heavy approaching the north split, 65 northbound heavy as you are approaching the south split. Same with 70 eastbound, 65, 70 northbound delays from the south split to Washington. 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
0: 74 degrees in the American Standard Cooling Weather Center. The time is 7:46.
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1: I believe it's happening. They have been spending dollars to make this happen. We know that they have been pushing the anti-data center mentality. Not every question about a data center is problematic or is wrong. The mob mentality against data centers is wrong. It's ridiculous. I stand absolutely against it. Take on all comers. Questions make sense. Mob mentality doesn't. And moratoriums are ridiculous. Moratoriums will never go away. Moratoriums mean you're not going to do this, you're not going to engage, you're not going to provide yourself the opportunity. It's not keeping yourself open. Asking questions about where and how and other things, smart. Valuable. As I see it, you would ask those questions about everything. To this, former Congresswoman Marjorie Taylor Greene responded, "Everyone hates data centers and Americans are packing out city halls and county commissioners meetings trying to stop data centers from being built. They consume the land and steal the water and create noise pollution that drives people and animals insane while creating very few permanent jobs past the construction phase. If Trump wants data centers, build them all on his golf courses and country clubs and right in the backyard at Mar-a-Lago. Good luck winning the midterms now that MAGA means mass data centers, flock cameras, and the surveillance state protecting the Epstein class and the never-ending Iran war." Marjorie Taylor Greene is a stupid woman and should be referred to as such every day of the week and twice on Sunday. That could have been written by any liberal anywhere at any university. This is stupid. She's an ignorant fool. I don't know if I could say it any cleaner than that. Congresswoman, you're a schmuck. This is leftist claptrap. Not paying any attention to that. I would only argue that of President Trump, there is a better way to message. I want to be clear. I said this about Iran. I said this about the affordability. I said this about Epstein. I took heat from it, from Bannon and a bunch of others. But we've always been right. And Steve Bannon has been wrong many times. Never mind Marjorie Taylor Greene and the rest of the gang who doesn't actually believe in America at all. That's my take. The messaging from the White House has been terrible. President Trump's methodology is, I'll say it and everybody else will come along. That isn't how it works. And for those who don't understand that we're already in the post-Trump years, we are there. Everybody who's running for president isn't concerning themselves with what Trump is going to do. They're not even so much concerning themselves if they're going to get his endorsement. They're not going to try to upset him, but they're not worried about him. You know Trump is going to try at the Republican convention to make himself the last speaker, the high-profile speaker. Not the nominee. He's going to try and make it himself and wait till he finds out that he's probably going to get his way on that. But he shouldn't. You can't look at people who are opposed to data centers and say, well, you're all stupid. That's not an answer. You have to discuss where the issue is. There's an interesting question about data centers. How many do we need? It's actually a really good question. Is there an answer for that? I don't know if I have an answer for that. I don't know if anybody ever asked that question regarding car plants, car manufacturing plants. How many do we need? I don't know. How many does the business think it needs? But I think it's okay maybe to ask, in the state of, name your state, state of Indiana, we're going to take X per county. Or wait, the county will decide how many they take. Maybe the county has a plan that we don't agree with, but the people in the county agree with it. Everybody is going to need to come to their own conclusion on this. This is about whether or not we want these businesses to be able to grow. There is then the secondary conversation about data centers and national security. No one, and I would make this argument clearly, it's just a matter of factual course. No one can make the claim of America first and then say we want no data centers.

0: You want them all to go to China? That's not America first. That is not America first. That is a factual statement that I put out there. Marjorie Taylor Greene can't fight back against that statement. She can't. No one can. It's not an America first position. The mob mentality is what has to end. The questions, well, yeah. Oh, and also legislation. Let's argue that data centers are closed loop with the water, right, and how it cools down. There's a really interesting video out there that what happens when they break ground and they all of a sudden they say, well, you know what, the closed loop system isn't going to work for us. We need to have constant water. Well, what are you going to do? They already broke ground. What do you mean, what are we going to do? Screw you. You said you could do something. Now you can't do it. I guess it's not happening. We'll sell the land to somebody else and we'll put something else there. What do you mean we're stuck? That's madness. There's a lot of just anger, and there's a lot of just throwing things out there and straw men as opposed to data on data centers. And while that crowd is being, I think, ridiculous, the president is not helping himself here. We have to have rational conversations, not this kind of nonsense. That doesn't help anybody and certainly doesn't help America. Jeremy Scott is in the WIBC Traffic Center.
1: Tony, still this problem on the northwest side in the Snakeskin Creek neighborhood, northbound Lafayette, closed from 56 all the way over to Liberty Crossing. That's all due to an overturned church bus. Rusty roads are getting heavy. 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
19: Coming up in a couple of minutes on this Tuesday morning, what's hindering traffic on Indianapolis's northwest side this morning? What happened at the Masonic properties along Meridian Street yesterday? And what forecasters are saying about heat index values? 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
21: Iran keeps causing trouble in the Strait of Hormuz. I'm Dave Anthony, Fox News.
22: Overnight, another tanker coming out of the strait reported being hit by three projectiles as Iran threatens this critical waterway.
21: And as Treasury Secretary Scott Bessent warns the U.S. will inflict financial violence with more sanctions, Fox's Trey Yingst also reports from Tel Aviv.
22: President Trump is considering a series of limited strikes against Iran to address Iranian threats against the Strait of Hormuz. One U.S. official told Axios the idea behind the plan is to reduce the risk of Iranian attacks on oil tankers.
21: Oil prices are up again today, another 2%. And Fox's Aisha Hosni reports President Trump will be focused on that this afternoon.
23: He'll be sitting down here at the White House with oil executives as he looks to drill down on gas prices here at home. And the White House hasn't yet released a list of who exactly is coming, but Reuters is reporting that Exxon is not going to be one of those participants today.
21: Speaking of the price at the pump, gas is up another penny today. AAA's national average, $4.09, starting in September for regular. It was over $4 a gallon and every day in August for the first time ever. It's up to more than 1,000 people dead in the flooding catastrophe in China and Nepal as rescuers keep searching for more than 4,000 others still missing since last week. One person still unaccounted for in Arizona after flash flooding swept through the Grand Canyon. Two were killed. Dozens of others barely got out beforehand, including David Gregory, who tells Fox.
24: The park ranger came by first suggesting that we get ready for an evacuation, and then shortly thereafter saying, we're going to do an evacuation. Let's go now.
21: Flooding, a big concern in Texas. Tropical Storm Edward will hit today. Fox Weather's Britta Merwin is near Galveston Bay.
23: Conditions are going to deteriorate very quickly for southeast Texas and southwest Louisiana. I mean, we are hours away from these outer rain bands lashing this coastline.
21: They could get 2 to 4 inches of rain per hour. 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
19: With slowing traffic down on Indianapolis's northwest side, it is a humid start to your Tuesday morning. Probably going to be the hottest day of this year. 75 degrees, feels like it's 77. We're headed to 96 with the heat advisory starting at 2 this afternoon. I'm Ryan Hedrick. Here's what's trending at 8:02. A church bus is lying on its side near the intersection of 56 and Lafayette Road on Indy's northwest side right now.
26: Yeah, also, I'm curious to know what direction this bus was actually going when this happened. Were they going south and, you know, swerved over here? Because you can see the bus is laying in the northbound lane, but it is facing southbound. So, you know, we're still working to learn exactly what caused this bus to have such a dramatic crash here.
19: That's Fox 59's Anna Darling reporting, and Jeremy Scott will have much more on this in traffic coming up here in a couple of minutes. An Indianapolis Masonic building vandalized Monday morning, and the cops arresting a man accused of damaging two Masonic properties and making threatening comments about Freemason.
27: Over there, he bashed out four of the stained glass windows and threw a hammer through one. On the Meridian Street side, he painted graffiti on the doors over there. And then he made his way across the street and saw there was another Masonic building over here.
19: That's Chris Hodapp, director of the Masonic Library and Museum of Indiana. He said the vandalism began shortly after 10 o'clock at the Scottish Rite Cathedral along Meridian Street. Police have not said whether the incident is being investigated as a hate crime or whether the man had a specific motive for targeting the Masonic properties. A former Jackson County Sheriff's deputy accused of misusing flock cameras, now facing criminal charges.
28: Prosecutors say Skylar Thompson searched the same license plate thousands of times since late last year. The Jackson County Sheriff's Office found those searches during a routine audit of its camera system. Investigators say Thompson listed his searches as city planning or traffic analysis, even though he never had those duties. The sheriff's office then asked state police to look into this. Prosecutors charged Thompson with official misconduct and fraud, and a warrant has been issued for his arrest. He no longer works for the sheriff's office. Jake McDaniel, 93 WIBC Mobile News.
19: It's going to feel like 100 degrees today across central Indiana. National Weather Service forecaster Mike Ryan says heat index values will reach the triple digit starting today and continue through the end of the week.
0: We're expecting here in Indianapolis peaking at right around 95 on Wednesday and Thursday. While that is not a record, that still is going to be about 12 to 15 degrees above normal for high temperatures for this time of year.
19: Ryan also says there's a chance for thunderstorms this week. Former Clark County Sheriff Jamie Knoll still owes $2 million in restitution following his conviction for stealing millions of dollars in public money. Court records show Knoll's estranged wife and daughter also owe $700,000. Knoll was sentenced to prison about 2 years ago. His family has paid about $1.5 million in restitution through the liquidation of assets. I'm Ryan Hedrick on The Level on the Go and at WIBC.com at 8:05. Traffic on the fives. What are you watching, Jeremy Scott?
1: 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Northbound Lafayette remains closed at 56 as crews are trying to get this church bus on a rollback. Hopefully, it'll be open shortly after that, but you might want to think about getting onto Lafayette after that. You can sneak your way through Liberty Crossing Drive to get onto northbound Lafayette, but that intersection is all messed up. Speaking of messed up, we'll start with 70 westbound. You're heavy from Shayland all the way over to Sherman with a crash in the right lane. Once you get past that, tight Keystone to the north split. 70 eastbound is slow from west into the south split. 65 northbound on the south side seeing delays. Edgewood to 465. Keystone into the south split. 65-70 northbound heavy from the south split into Washington. 65 southbound tight from 38th all the way over to 21st. And on the south and east side, 465 east and northbound, tight in pockets. 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
2: Jim O'Brien, Fox 59 meteorologist. What's happening?
3: Hey, Tony. Yeah, hot one out there for this afternoon. Get ready for it. Pretty quiet out there right now. Beautiful sunrise. We're holding in the middle 70s to begin our Tuesday morning and the first day of September. But the hottest day of the year could be underway this afternoon. A heat advisory starts at 2 o'clock today. Look for a high today that tops out at 95 degrees. Now, tonight, clear skies. It'll be a quiet night. Look for a low down to 76. More heat, more sunshine on the way, it looks like, on Wednesday. There is going to be a slight storm chance on Wednesday and Thursday, both days topping out at about 93 degrees. On Friday, early storms, and then some afternoon heat with a high at 90. Better rain chances back in here on Saturday. It's a long holiday weekend. Right now, Saturday does look a little unsettled. Sunday, mainly dry. Monday still looks pretty good for Labor Day with partly cloudy skies and highs in the middle 80s.
4: It is nasty.
3: It is nasty out there, Tony. We're missing Amber today. She's taking a couple days off to hang out with her son.
2: I didn't ask the personal question, right? It could have been a family thing. Maybe she was just getting that, you know, that issue repaired. I don't know. I don't want to put out any rumors about Amber and why she's out and whatever it is, you know, performance enhancing drugs she's, you know,
3: should we call her
2: or engaging in right now to make herself the greatest weather person of all time? I don't know.
3: Whoa. See, greatest of all time. Wait a minute.
2: Look what you did. Look, you started.
3: Wait a
2: minute. You don't ever.
3: You're going to try to get a competition between me and Amber? Okay. Okay. Oh, no. I got you.
2: Listen, I'm not trying to make it competition, but if you guys now want to get into a little bit of blood sport on this, I'm not gonna argue it. You know, I
3: right.
2: mean, if all of a sudden we're able to create a bit of competition,
3: little pay per view.
2: I'm okay with that.
3: You're down with it.
2: Oh yeah. Oh, Oh, yeah, I'm down with the sickness. What am I not down with?
3: All right, I got to get back. Yeah, good talking to you, Tony. All right, be good now.
2: What's happening? Fox Later. 59, they're always doing very important things. And don't forget, you're just in radio, cats. Just in radio. That is it. Nothing else. We've got 74 degrees in the American Standard Cooling Weather Center. The time is 8:09.

0: security looking at voter fraud in 9 states. This all happening before the midterms. Tony Katz, 93 WIBC. Good morning. I think it's interesting that it's Homeland Security. Homeland Security Investigations, the arm of Immigration Customs Enforcement that handles drug smuggling, is now looking into this. Some people are going to ask some questions there. Washington State, Wisconsin, Missouri, Georgia, California, Pennsylvania, Nevada, New York, and Connecticut. From early September through mid-October. Oh, a lot of people. A lot of people can be like, you really going to authorize an investigation to bring you an October surprise? Is this really what you're going to do? The answer is, yeah, it's what they're going to do. It's exactly what they're going to do. I want investigations and looking into voter fraud everywhere, all the time. If California can actually say, you don't need an ID to vote, just, you know, like a state-issued ID, you don't have to have a prove yourself. If as long as you've got your gym membership, you're fine, well, then we've got problems. And anybody who doesn't want to do away with the problems by making sure we are knowing who votes and that only Americans are voting, those are people who favor the opportunity for fraud. I mean, that's that. It's favoring the opportunities for fraud. I've got an update on what's going on with Iran and this Jerry Roll thing. I'm sorry, Jelly Roll. I got his name wrong. I feel bad about that. But he should feel bad about throwing out any level of decency, morality, conviction, anything. I thought he was supposed to be this great story in America. Nope. Just another in a long line of guys who want to be loved by a certain group and just simply can't be normal. We hardly knew ye. Also, you called yourself Jelly Roll. Tony Katz, 93 WIBC. Good morning.
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8: Tony, still have a closure on the city's northwest side. Lafayette Road shut down, 56 Liberty Crossing Drive due to an overturned church bus. New problems in Lawrence, though, in front of the high school there, Hague and Tanager Lane. You got a crash with injuries being worked on, hearing that the southbound lanes may have to be closed through there. Not too far away, Saudi westbound is a parking lot from Shadeland to Sherman with a crash in the right lane. Once you get past that, you're tight Keystone to the north split. Also, 65 northbound delays on the city's south side. Your heavy approaching 465. Then again, approaching the south split with 70 eastbound slow as you are approaching the south split. 6570 northbound tight through the north split. On 465, northwest side delays from 86 all the way over to 865 in the northbound lanes. East side, you're seeing delays northbound 74 to Brookville, 70 all the way into Pendleton Pike. The rest of your roads starting to get better, but traffic is sponsored by Take 5 Oil Change. Don't let the oil light a drama. Head to Take 5. Stay in your car, in and out in about 10 minutes. Get back to your day. I'm Jeremy Scott with Traffic on the 5. Follow us on X at WIBC Traffic.
0: We've got 75 degrees in the American Standard Cooling Weather Center. The time is 8:16.
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0: update in Iran is nothing you didn't already know. There's no update out of Iran. Tony Katz, 93 WIBC. Good morning. Great to be here. Great to be with you. We hit them for trying to dump mines into the strait, or pretending to dump mines into the strait. They went after a U.S. base in Jordan. They didn't get anything from that. And here we are, back again. We'll get to oil prices in just a little bit. President Trump sent a post out about Karg Island and blowing it to smithereens, an AI-generated video clip. Karg Island is where Iran processes oil. You take Karg Island, you end any ability for them to make any money. There's been this conversation now for months. Why haven't we handled this, done this? But we do have the blockades in place, and that has been highly effective. And the Iranians know it, and the leadership knows it, and the IRGC knows it. Now, the IRGC, I would argue, as well prepared or tried to prepare for moments like this and be able to wait out the United States. And that's the plan. Wait out Trump to the midterms. Hope he loses the midterms. And then he's got to end all this because, you know, Democrats have no interest in actually taking out a terrorist regime. They're like Tucker. That's their desire. The weird part of this, as we've discussed, is that they never considered us waiting them out. There's a little bit of they never considered that this could happen to them. They knew that things might get rough. They knew that they would have to be prepared like any prepper would. But they never made the assumption that this would happen. They never made the assumption that all their neighbors would be like, no, we don't really care about you. You're just a pain in the you-know-what. And they made a strategical error, one could argue, that they made it all about the strait. They can't touch us because we'll put the pressure on the strait. We'll block off the oil, then everybody will back down. And it turns out that in the end, while Trump did not go as aggressively as I would have liked, that there were areas where he did back down. He did slow up. Not completely. We're still here. Still here, still stopping them, still putting the impact on, or the pressure on, still getting impact from it. And you have the Secretary of the Treasury, Scott Bessent, stating that there will be new sanctions every week. I guess this is Operation Economic Outcast. Sure. Great. Terrific. That's the latest. The latest is we're in the exact same spot. They are going to be meeting with oil execs today and refineries to say, hey, why are gas prices still so high? Oil is flowing through. Why are gas prices still so high? Legitimate question. But we know that everything with the Iranians is a psyop and everything about them is deception. Can't trust anything they say. No behavior change will work, but we know about that. This brings us to a guy by the name of Jelly Roll. Oh, Jelly Roll, why are you crying, kid? You spend the entire week filling in for Jimmy Kimmel. He's a country artist. He was in jail, and he found himself, and he's got the face tattoos, which I'm never a fan of, and he was a really heavyset guy, and he loses a bunch of weight. Good on him. Oh, great redemption story. And then you get the guest host for Jimmy Kimmel. And of course, it's all Trump jokes all the time. Ha ha ha ha ha. Maybe we'd call it bending the knee. This desire to think that this is funny. Take half of America and be like, I don't care about you at all. It's not the skewering of all, it's the skewering of only a select few. Over and over and over again to get the overlords to approve, and the overlords are the people at ABC who clearly want this. What they want is gross. I get it that there are news outlets that lean in certain directions. I'm not saying that that's great. I accept the fact that it's there. In the commentary on the news, I get that. Look what I do. I get it. I understand it. And if there's anybody who wants to be, you know, left-leaning, who wants to go out there and start a show to compete, knock yourself out. Go right ahead. But when you're talking about comedy, late-night TV, you should want the audience. And what they said is, nope, we don't want the audience. And they've said it repeatedly, and they believe that this is a good plan, and okay. Well, Jelly Roll, after a week of, this was last week, of mocking Trump and going after Trump for his weight and other things, here he is.
1: But my daddy always told me, it is never too late to do the right thing.

0: So I'm going to try to do the right thing right now. Because human dignity isn't Republican nor Democrat. Compassion isn't left wing and mercy isn't right wing. Pain and healing knows no partisanship. Hurting hearts are more important than poll numbers. And there are no boundaries or borders for broken families.
1: Yeah, America's broken. I'm not arguing anything he said there. I'm just questioning why it's happening on late night. Why are you in tears on late night? What happened to the comedy? What happened to making me laugh? Why is this your therapy session? That's the question. When late night hosts like David Letterman, who went from being the thing you wanted to watch to somebody you regret having seen this change in, comes on the air post September 11th and is emotional in tears as a guy who was hosting out of New York. We get it. We don't say no to this. We are compassionate people. When you spend the week going after Trump and then you get a little pushback, is this the response to that or something else? What are you doing? Where's the comedy? If you tell the joke, stand by the joke. Now, if you want to apologize for the joke, you can apologize for the joke. But Jimmy Kimmel does a lot of apologizing, and anybody who believes him is out of their mind. I wouldn't believe him in the slightest. I don't. He doesn't apologize. This is who he is. This is who the family is. That's what they believe. The wife is the executive producer. I say the family. I'm telling you, there have never been more opportunities for late night, because one of the things I do believe, you can give me all the web this and all the web that and all the online this you want, I believe people still want to laugh. I think they want and their day. I do believe it. Oh, and there's plenty of competition to go about regarding Gutfeld, too. He's not the only game in town, no matter what anybody thinks. I'm not anti-Gutfeld. I'm just stating a fact. Where is the self-control? Johnny Carson didn't cry until the very last statement when he left after a bajillion years and quite literally entertained America for 3 decades. And that was only just a little choked up. Good Lord. Yeah, there's a real weakness. There's a real lack of understanding the job. The job has to get done. And people have their own issues in their own lives, and they're looking at you for a bit of escapism. What are you doing? No, you want a bunch of liberal white women to applaud for you. Oh, so brave. Can we also discuss the feminization of America? Whew. Oh, Jelly Roll might be mad at me for saying that, but yeah, that doesn't matter. If he cared about what I thought, maybe he would have engaged in comedy over the last week and not only pleasing the overlords. I mean, that's their name, overlords. Jeremy Scott is in the WIBC Traffic Center.
2: Tony, better news on the northwest side of the Snagskine Creek neighborhood. The earlier overturned church bus is clear out of the way. So northbound Lafayette reopened at 56th Street, but you're still seeing delays at that intersection. Also in Lawrence, still got a crash with injuries in front of Lawrence North High School on Hague Road. 70 westbound crash. It was in the right lane, still on the right shoulder at Sherman. 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
20: He says there are dozens of co-conspirators. It's a warm start to your Tuesday morning, 75 degrees. Feels like it's 80. We're headed to 96. Quite possibly the hottest day of 2026 as a heat advisory kicks in at 2 this afternoon. I'm Ryan Hedrick. Here's what's trending at 8:31. A Republican congressman pushing ahead with efforts to release files tied to convicted sex offender Jeffrey Epstein.
21: Republican Congressman Thomas Massie is introducing the Epstein Files Transparency Act 2, and he's naming names. On Monday night, he named more than a dozen of what he said were Epstein co-conspirators on the House floor.
22: We want perpetrators of these crimes to be investigated and prosecuted. Men like Jess Staley, Leon Black, Les Wexner, David Copperfield, Lapo Elkham, Tom Pritzker.
21: And he didn't stop there.
22: And Prince Andrew, who committed sex crimes in the United States, too.
21: Former Prince Andrew was accused of sexual abuse by Virginia Giuffre. He has denied they ever met. Massie says the act would give state attorneys general access to the files required to prosecute the accused under state law.
20: Fox's Tanya J. Powers. President Trump says that communities that don't want AI data centers will end up being backwards and poor. Trump posted on True Social Monday that communities must
0: let data reign if they want lower taxes and more jobs. A Fox News survey found that 7 in 10 Americans are against construction of an AI data center in their area. Oil executives meeting with President Trump at the White House as global oil markets remain unstable.
2: This is all a part of the White House's push of this economic offensive against Iran. The president yesterday did say that if there were any future strikes on Iran, they would be limited. However, he did say that the U.S. might still smack them. So again, today, he'll be sitting down here at the White House with oil executives as he looks to drill down on gas prices here at home. And the White House hasn't yet released a list of who exactly is coming, but Reuters is reporting that Exxon is not going to be one of those participants today. Meanwhile, the president says he is tapping into Venezuelan oil as the country grants 100-year concessions for 17 oil fields.
0: Fox's Aisha Hosni from the White House. Gas prices here in Indiana statewide, $3.39 a gallon for regular unleaded gas. The gas tax holiday that was re-implemented after it expired by Governor Braun ends on Saturday. At that point, if he doesn't choose to extend it, gas prices will go up about 60 cents a gallon. Diesel prices up almost $2 a gallon from where they were last year at this time, $5.61 this morning. Now sports on WIBC at 8:34. The defending national champion IU Hoosiers football team opens the season Saturday against North Texas. IU is a 40.5 point favorite, but head coach Kurt Cignetti says North Texas has largely a new roster with dozens of new players. He says that could make the Mean Green a different team to prepare for.
15: Yeah, we get a scouting report on all the transfers. A lot of them, once we get in the Big Ten play, we'll know. Like on the offensive side of the ball, it's been a lot of Baylor tape, and on the defensive side of the ball, a lot of West Virginia tape and some Texas maybe. It is different now.
0: IU was 16-0 last season, winning their first national championship in football in program history. Saturday's game kicks off at noon. Purdue opens its football season Friday night at 7 against Indiana State at Ross-Ade Stadium. And in Major League Baseball, the San Diego Padres shut out the Cincinnati Reds 5-0, and the Chicago Cubs offense showed up in a big way, beating the Milwaukee Brewers 17-3. Alex Bregman hit 3 home runs. The Cubs had a franchise record 9. Sports brought to you by Ball State Athletics. I'm Ryan Hedrick on The Level on the Go and at WIBC.com at 8:35. Traffic on the fives. Good morning, Jeremy Scott.
23: And good morning, Ryan. More problems out there, especially on 6570 southbound just before Michigan. We're getting reports of a crash and a year heavy all the way back from the north split, and that's making things more unbearable on 70 westbound from Emerson all the way into the north split. Crash on the right shoulder, Sherman not causing any delays. Eastbound 70 on the south side, heavy from Meridian into the south split. 65 northbound, you're seeing delays approaching the south split as well. If you're on 465 on the east side, northbound heavy Brookville into Shadeland, westbound Meridian into Ditch. On the northwest side, you're tight from 79th all the way over to 865. 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
1: We've got 75 degrees in the American Standard Cooling Weather Center. The time is 8:36.
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1: 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Let's see where we are at. We have got Dow futures down 335, NASDAQ futures down 345. This is all about the 10-year Treasury. We'll get to that in a moment. Oil prices up $87.71 a barrel on the West Texas crude. Brent crude at $92.13 a barrel. The 10-year Treasury at 4.784. When's the last time? It hasn't been this high in a year. It has not been this high since 2023, we're at 4.85. So, yeah, that's a problem. Gold prices at $4,351 an ounce, down nearly 100 today. Silver at $64.48 an ounce. Bitcoin at $78,087. That's where we are at with this market. I had something else that I was looking at. Oh, I had another story. And I hate it when that happens. You got the thing and then you lose the thing. No, it wasn't about CARE. I'm going to get to that on Tony Katz today. It wasn't Gavin Newsom. That was also Tony Katz today's story. Ah, yes. So, there's a story that President Trump is looking for a federal film and television tax incentive. So this is about why in the world do our movies always get made in Canada? Other countries, how come nothing is made here? And the answer is the taxes are too high here. It's cheaper to film something in Latvia. I mean, ask Brian Baker that question. He did all that stunt work, right, in Georgia. I don't know if he's still doing any of that. I don't know if he's still doing it at all. And Carl, you've worked in TV forever. You're an LA guy, producer Carl. You know it, that LA is the place where everything gets made, except nothing gets made. The deal gets made, and then the film gets made in some other country.
3: Yeah, I've always been shocked that so much is produced in Canada, because they are a socialist country, yet they're cheaper to make film there and TV shows.
1: So Trump puts out the amount of money spent on tax incentives will be made up tenfold by the money pouring into the Treasury's coffers. What is this about? Federal tax credits to support film and television production in the United States. I had a conversation a couple weeks ago with somebody who does well in the film industry. That is not a humble brag. It just happens to be who I was talking to. I have friends. What? What's it to you? And I'm going to say something now that I am sure is going to get me yelled at. And so what? One of the things that we need to do as a state is think about things that could be beneficial to us. And certainly we have argued that bold ideas are good ideas. Now, it might not be a great idea. You might not want to do it, but try things. Where is our growth? Where is our build? Where is our opportunity? Content, certainly, I take this from a personal perspective. When you take a look at what's happening with content and what is considered content, I get it. I don't do a show that's meant for OnlyFans. I get it. I don't do things that are just in the, oh my gosh, I can't believe he said it kind of realm. Being normal does not necessarily get you loved. I mean, don't get me wrong. We're doing well as a morning show and a midday show, and I thank you for that. There is an audience that wants normal, but it doesn't gain the profile that the wild antics will get. Indianapolis has a tremendous amount of open office space. Crazy amount. Remember, offices went the way of the dodo bird during COVID. It's not coming back. Not anytime soon. What could we do with the office space? How do we bring people to a downtown, whether it's Indianapolis or Fort Wayne or anywhere else? How do we bring people to a downtown, which would also help the businesses of the downtown? And how do we create opportunities for growth? Well, there's been a lot of talk here about credits for film, right? You've heard Tony Samuels on the station before. He's been on these kinds of subjects. What if we start offering credits to AI studios? What if we said Indianapolis is designated as an AI studio hub, a gray box types of studios? And you come here and you build your business of content creation right here in Indianapolis, And if you're in Indianapolis and in one of these office buildings, that's when you get the tax credit. Very, very targeted. I don't mind tax credits in that we don't have the business anyway. Why not do something to help grow it, and then the dollars flow to all the other businesses and everybody wins? Tax credit isn't forever. It's to get things going. This industry is happening. It is growing. It is building. The creation of content. And I say this as a guy who creates content. We could see something very beneficial from this. Something very opportune from this. Certainly, we could see office buildings get filled and people downtown, which when you have more people, you have the opportunity for more safety because maybe there's more focus on keeping the people safe. More people working, less people homeless on the streets. That's my motto. Now, someone might say, no, Tony, let's not do that. Let's do this. But I like that the president's bringing this up because we have a whole industry of creation. We've got creative people all across Indiana. Maybe we need to do it for music. Maybe we could do it for theater, a whole host of things. We have creative people. Let's be that hub. Let's be that arts hub. There is tremendous opportunity within this. Let's merge arts with tech and be that hub. Think boldly. Try things. If anybody, Republican or Democrat, in the General Assembly would like to work on this idea with me, I'm right here. Let's see who calls. Tony Katz, 93 WIBC. Good morning.
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1: 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Jeremy Scott is in the WIBC Traffic Center.
5: Tony, got a new crash on the cities. Let's see here. It's on the north side at College and 58th. Also, if you're 70 westbound at Arlington Avenue, five vehicles involving and a box truck are off to the side. All involved in the crash. Expect some lane blockage through there. Still got that crash out of the right shoulder. Sherman, you're still heavy as well from Emerson all the way into the north split. That's a 65. 70 southbound is a parking lot to Michigan. That's all due to a crash. Northbound, you're heavy from Keystone into the south split. Eastbound delays are heavy on 70 as you're approaching the south split as well. And if you're traveling on 465, yeah, there's delays there on the east side, northbound from Brookville all the way over to Shaylin. Once you go westbound, you're heavy from Meridian to Ditch with northwest side delays on northbound 465 from 79th all the way over to 865. 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
1: 75 degrees in the American Standard Cooling Weather Center. The time is 8:46.
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3: 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Good morning. It's time to play America's favorite game. 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I have to guess what it is. The chat room is allowed to help, and for those who are asking now,

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1: First thing for all, this is Love Boat. The Love Boat! I can only think of Bill Murray. That's the only one I could think of. What character would I be on Love Boat?
2: Doc? Isaac?
1: First of all, can I just say Isaac had the greatest gig in the world?
2: Free booze.
1: Right? He never really had to make a drink, but he was always like in the action of making a drink. That was good. I don't know if I would want to be Captain Stubing, right? I like my hair. I love my hair. I don't know.
2: You could always wear a hairpiece.
1: Oh, like a bald cap?
2: Yeah.
1: Nah, it doesn't even make any sense. It doesn't make any sense at all. Don't know. Don't know what character I'd be on. Love, but I think I would want to be the creator and just count my cash.
2: Oh yeah, spelling.
1: I'd want to be the creator.
2: We never got back to the whole story about spelling and his daughter and basically not giving her any of the money when he passed.
1: When were we talking about this?
2: Oh, 2 years ago, and you said we're going to follow up on this sometime.
1: Oh, let's follow up on it. Tori Spelling has not had an easy life. Her father sucked, and her stepmother's a piece of crap. Story closed.
2: So you think that children are just automatically entitled to the fortune?
1: If you don't leave your money to your kids, chances are you're a jerk. You're the biggest scum. I'm not leaving my money to my kids. My kids have to earn it. So you leave it to some kind of charity. So you raised your children and then decided that total strangers could manage your money better than the kids you raised? Why not just hold up a sign that say, I suck as a parent? It's garbage. If you are making whatever it is you're making, and if you're going to leave something not to your kids, I think you're crazy.
2: Yeah, but
1: there's something wrong with you. It is defective.
2: Tori probably had something to do with it by trashing his wife all the time.
1: There's always a caveat, isn't there? There are some kids you don't leave the money to. There are some kids who have proven that they don't deserve it. There are some kids who have allowed themselves to be estranged. They shouldn't expect anything. So, yes, there is always a caveat. You are correct, Producer Carl. Write this moment down. It's the only time it's going to happen. that there could very well be a reason. But she may not have liked the stepmom or the new lady friend, whatever.
2: Yeah, Candy Spelling.
1: The paramour. I don't know what Aaron Spelling would have called the skank. I have no idea. But you don't leave your daughter anything, and you've got $1 billion. She didn't like the lady. She didn't. She was still a fan of yours. Stop it. Stop it.
2: So you're not under the notion 18, you're an adult.
1: That's not, of course I'm under the notion of 18, you're an adult.
2: Well, that's how my parents treated me, basically. You're 18, you're on your own, no school, no money for that. I had to go and do it myself.
1: Right. And look at you now.
2: Working in radio.
1: Also, my parents didn't love me. Look at me now. I should be getting a call from my mother any second. Any second, Diane's going to be on the phone. I'm saying that the idea that I wouldn't leave my non-vast fortune to my kids is beyond me. It is truly beyond me. I'm not arguing that there aren't specific instances. I'm talking about a generality here. I don't get that. I don't get that. I can't fathom it at all. Could you find moments like the chat room's talking about, well, what about the Menendez brothers? Wow.
2: I know.
1: That's the place we went to try and put my thesis to shame?
2: Yeah, I don't think they were in the will, right?

0: Yeah, so that's a wee bit of a stretch, kitten.
1: Holy cow. Yeah, it's going to my kids. It's going to my kids, and a little bit is going to Johnette. She gets nothing. Sorry. Just the way it is. I'll catch you guys at noon for Tony Katz today. Jeremy Scott is in the WIBC Traffic Center.
2: Tony, we're seeing a lot of crashes out there on the roadway, especially on 6570 southbound for the north split all the way to Michigan. And 70 westbound has been a mess all morning long because of crashes. And this crash is while you're on the bend on the brakes from Emerson all the way over to the north split. Also, do crash 465 northbound on the northwest side before 865 on the right shoulder. You're jam-packed all the way back from 86. 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
9: Oil and gas prices rise again. I'm Dave Anthony, Fox News. Oil's up more than 2%. Gas is a penny higher, putting AAA's national average for regular at $4.09 to start a new month after topping $4 a gallon every day in August for the first time ever, something President Trump will focus on at an afternoon meeting.
17: Everyone from small, mid-sized to large refiners today here at the White House. And the Interior Secretary, Doug Burgum, is telling us they're going to talk about red tape regulations on specific states like California and getting back to a policy where they're actually supporting these refiners into producing more gas to bring gas prices down.
9: Fox's Aisha Hosni also reports the U.S. keeps hitting Iran hard economically with sanctions and maybe militarily.
17: The president yesterday did say that if there were any future strikes on Iran, they would be limited. However, he did say that the U.S. might still smack them.
9: There is some friction in the military. Army Secretary Dan Driscoll has resigned after months of reported clashes with War Secretary Pete Hegseth. It is back to work this hour for jurors at Lindsey Clancy's murder trial, about to deliberate a fourth day her insanity defense.
18: The jury will decide if Lindsey Clancy knew what she was doing and if she could have stopped it when she strangled her three young children in January of 2023.
9: Fox's Nate Foy outside the courthouse in Plymouth, Massachusetts. If convicted, she could get life in prison. But in Utah, Tyler Robinson could face the death penalty in Charlie Kirk's assassination. And as Fox's Matt Finn reports from Provo, there's a key hearing 3 hours from now.
18: Tyler Robinson has yet to even enter a plea. So today, Judge Tony Graff is expected to rule on whether there's enough probable cause in this case to take it to trial. Now, both the defense and the prosecution have submitted lengthy written arguments for and against a murder trial.
9: In Las Vegas, Dwayne Davis convicted of murder in the shooting death of Tupac Shakur, the rapper, nearly 30 years ago. 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
19: 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On the go.
1: An emergency situation on Indianapolis's northwest side. A warm start to your Tuesday morning, 77 degrees. It feels like it's 80. A heat advisory goes into effect at 2 this afternoon, going up to 96. I'm Ryan Hedrick. Here's what's trending at 9:02. A bus flipped on its side after a crash on Indy's northwest side this morning. It happened at around 7 o'clock. 56 and Lafayette was the location for the crash. Paramedics got there. They took four people to the hospital. Everyone on board was an adult. Stop excusing violence. That's what a security guard at an Indianapolis Masonic building is saying after a man broke into the museum on Monday and started vandalizing the place. Police say the man threw a hammer through a stained glass window at the Scottish Rite Cathedral along Meridian Street.
20: And when I talked to the police officer, they said that the young man vandalized some buildings last night and he has a mental problem and he doesn't have his medication.
1: Tiffany Robinson, a security guard, was the first to confront the man, who was later arrested on harassment and intimidation charges.
20: We live in a world now where people just think that they can get away with anything in life because there's no one that's bagging these people up. He was not even going to get locked up until I told them that he threatened us.
1: Chris Hodapp, director of the Masonic Library and Museum of Indiana, says he believes Monday's attack is part of a broader rise in anti-Masonic activity happening across the country and the world. Extended heat can increase health risks, especially when overnight temperatures don't relent.
21: As we add 3, 4, 5 days in a row or having conditions like that, it's going to create more significant conditions for those that have the greatest impacts.
1: National Weather Service forecaster Mike Ryan says overnight lows will remain in the 70s, giving temperatures little chance to cool before the next hot afternoon. There could be a multitude of evidence against Indianapolis Colts wide receiver Keenan Allen. Police were conducting a traffic investigation downtown Sunday morning when they eventually pulled Allen over and arrested him on OWI charges.
22: So what could that evidence be? Body cam, dash cam, the defendant's own statements, any witnesses' statements that might have called 911 or alerted the officers to Mr. Allen. Any sort of breath test or blood test.
0: Attorney Mario Masolamani says Allen's attorneys will likely ask to move his September 16th court date to pretrial conference 30 to 60 days later. I'm Ryan Hedrick on The Level on the Go and at WIBC.com. Traffic on the fives. Here's Jeremy Scott.
2: Well, Ryan, we're dealing with a lot of problems out there on our roadways. The good news, as you mentioned, that crash at 56th and Lafayette, that has since been cleared off. So no delays at the intersection, but we are still dealing with a crash on the north side, the Meridian-Kessler neighborhood, 58th and College. And crashes on 70 westbound at Arlington. It's on the right shoulder involving multiple vehicles and a box truck. You're heavy from Arlington all the way over to the north split because once again on 6570 southbound, you're heavy out to just before Michigan, and that is all due to a crash, no word yet, on lane blockage. Also on the northwest side, you got a crash on the right shoulder, 465 northbound, 86 before 865, and 65 northbound, heavy Keystone into the south split. Delays everywhere are getting better. 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I'm Jeremy Scott with Traffic on the 5s. 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
0: Now your forecast from the American Standard Cooling Weather Center. All you need to know, it's going to be hot over the next couple of days. Temperatures, real field temperatures in the triple digits. We're going up to 96 today. Right now we have 78, but it feels like 81. 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

0: on, and not just necessarily in the Midwest. It looks like Democrats have had enough, and they are trying to distance themselves from the socialists that are a part of their party. Welcome to 93 WIBC. My name is Jerry Lopez. My friend Brian Alvey's right over there.
1: Yes, sir. We have seen quite a bit of this lately where the Democrats are actually now starting to emphatically define the difference between them and a Democratic Socialist organization. They're calling them out to go start their own party, get out of theirs, beat feet, head down the road.
0: Yeah, I think they're starting to see what just – when you look at Michigan, and we're going to get into Michigan here pretty quickly.
1: Right.
0: That is ground zero for how Democrats are responding to these radical people on the left. You have Abdul El-Sayed, who is – I mean, by all accounts, if things continue the way they're going to go, it looks like Michigan's going to have a Republican senator.
1: Yeah, it tremendously looks that way. That hasn't happened in my lifetime, I don't think.
0: No, I think it's like mid-1990s, but this is a long time.
1: Oh, was it that long ago?
0: Long time.
1: It was more recent than I thought, yeah. But it's been a long time because that was a very strong Democrat state for a long time because the unions were so heavily there based off of Detroit and the auto workers. And, you know, they're not the unions have shifted their loyalties now when they've seen it wasn't reciprocal. And it's a big snowball effect, right?
0: I mean, call me crazy. The unions looked at the conservatives and said, hold on, you want to make us more money? We're in.
1: Yeah, know? Right.
0: So one of the big things that has to happen for us just to have the country that we want to have, regardless of who you're going to vote for, is we've got to get this voter ID thing done.
1: Done.
0: We have to get it done. And that seems to be across party lines, across races and genders and sexual preferences.
1: Absolutely.
0: It's one of the few things other than releasing the Epstein files that seems bipartisan.
1: And you're seeing a lot more prominent Democrats, been there, done that, accomplished Democrats in their party saying, okay, this is, we need to quit trying to die on this hill. We need to move on.
0: Yeah, so Trump went to the SCOTUS and he said, man, we need an emergency ruling right now. We need to clean these voter rolls right now. And it needs to happen before Election Day.
2: The Trump administration has gone to the Supreme Court and asked it to rule on whether or not the president can force states to clean up their voter rolls before Election Day. And if not, tell the Postal Service don't deliver their absentee ballots, whether they can force voter ID. That's a good one. And guess what the Democrats are thinking of doing meanwhile?
3: Oh, who knows?
2: Hakeem Jeffries just dropped a big secret. If we get in power, he said, we're going to make some big changes to the Supreme Court, i.e., they're going to be packing the court and putting term limits in.
3: Yep, we know.
2: The Supreme Court is at the heart of the struggle.
0: Now, there you go, right? They've packed the court is not something they've been quiet about. We heard this back in the Obama administration. We've heard this a bunch of times. I mean, I think it's a bad, bad idea. It sets a very dangerous precedent. That's the issue with me and the Trump administration is we have now set some precedent that whoever's next – could just go crazy.
1: Well, and I said that during the Obama administration when with all the executive orders, it's a bad precedent. You know, even if all the executive orders, let's say for argument's sake, were great, it sets a bad precedent because they're not always going to be somebody doing great things. And, you know, now we're messing with the judiciary. We have this three-pillared governmental system. We have the judiciary, we have the administrative, and then we have the legislative, the executive being administrative. And I just, the one I consistently have a little bit more faith in has been the judiciary. I'm like, let's not start messing with that one, you know?
0: I mean, I agree with you to an extent, at least at the top of it.
1: Right.
0: But the more and more that we pay attention, I might trust the judiciary the least because now there's many activist judges at the federal level that it's almost a joke. Get in front of the right judge, you'll get the right ruling is what it's turned into.
1: Absolutely. That's why you appeal. You try to go to a different court.
0: It's a mess.
1: It is a mess. We've got some unbelievably unqualified, just personally agenda-driven idiots.
0: How many times do we have to tell you who appointed? They do that. This is a Barack Obama appointed judge.
1: Yeah.
0: This is a George Bush appointed judge. Like, who cares? Read the law. What's the law say? That's what we should follow. But so that brings me up to something else. Did you see that not only is America the best at war, we are the best at renaming things. And we just said, hey, we don't like that name. We're renaming it. I love it. I think it's a fantastic troll, right? If you're a troll, it is the best troll ever. So now we have a America.
1: I just love watching the heads explode over it. I'd see the people just
0: take the name of the lake
1: on Facebook, and I'm like,
0: while they
1: that even, was the desired result right there.
0: I would love to know how many of those people complaining about the name change can even name the Great Lakes.
1: Right.
0: They have no idea that it's probably even a great lake.
1: Yeah, that's true.
0: They're just complaining to complain. Yeah. And Bill Moore, who's going to make a couple appearances because, man, he seems to be like Fetterman now.
1: Why am I becoming such a fan?
0: I'm a Bill Maher fan a little bit.
1: Bill Maher, Stephen A. Smith, this is bizarre world for me,
0: listen
1: brother.
0: Listen to what he says about people on the left complaining about our brand new lake, Lake America.
3: Trump is so mad at Canada, he renamed Lake Ontario Lake America. Now I got to buy a new globe again.
1: What a great take. Time it's happened.
3: And liberals are very pissed at this. They say you can't just go around renaming things to suit your political agenda. Just ask any Latinx birthing person.
0: Right? Like, we don't like the name. Also, Jerry, you can't be Latino. Now you're Latinx.
1: You can change your pronouns, but you can't change the name of a lake. And here's the thing. He named it Lake of America. Last time I checked, Canada's in North America. So what is the problem?
0: That's a valid point, but I don't need people on the left who change the definition of everything. Who literally can't even tell me what a woman is.
1: I know,
0: to
1: right?
0: To be mad about the lake being renamed.
1: Who cares?
0: They do, and I'm here for it.
1: Yeah, right.
0: So we have our first IBSU knock coming up. This is a Wisconsin Democrat governor nominee. This is David Crowley, okay? And, so IBSU knock's a story so ridiculous, you've got to hear it for yourself. And this is what David Crowley wants to tell you.
4: Why is the sheriff's department handing laptops or iPads to defendants? Why?
5: Judge, I have no idea. That one's above my pay grade, Judge.
4: And that needs to be addressed. This is a bigger question. I have had cases. I have a case in particular where I had a defendant who was given a laptop or an iPad by the sheriff's department. He used it to intimidate witnesses. He then later, apparently, allegedly, hacked through it to access child pornography. I have another case. We know there's a very high profile case in front of another judge. Not my case, where a defendant allegedly made 1,200 or 1,500 intimidating threats and phone calls or attempts from a tablet.
0: I mean, so this Wisconsin Democrat governor, the nominee for the Democrats,
1: right,
0: is the one who approved giving them the iPads. And you know what? If it wasn't ridiculous enough, he told you right there, one of these guys used a laptop to look up child stuff.
1: Yeah, so there's no blocks.
0: What are we doing?
1: Well, here's the thing. Kids can't have phones in school now,
0: yeah,
1: which I don't disagree with, but yet inmates can have iPads.
0: Yeah, there's people out here
1: who paid for those iPads. No, taxpayers paid for those iPads. Now, here's the thing. If there's a way to put some computer systems in there with limited access and
0: in
1: whatnot,
0: a library,
1: and it calms the it makes it more peaceful in jail, I'm here for it because I want those correctional officers to be in the most safe environment possible, and it's not a big give. But if you're a convicted, if you're in there for violent offense, nope. Not getting
0: fraud.
1: No. Yeah, I mean, anything that was violent is off the table immediately, especially if you're a sexual assault,
0: after witnesses and you're intimidating people.
1: Come on, rethink.
0: Hey, let's go back to the days of library. And I'm here for giving people access to the internet because I think one of the biggest problems in our prison system is we don't rehabilitate anybody. Right, so we need to figure out how to get these people, at least the ones that are going to be back in society, catch them up to speed. There's a lot of people that have no clue that the internet was even around there for a while when they were locked up. But
1: right.
0: Let's take this back to voter ID real quick. So James Carville, and this is going to be kind of the theme for today. This voter ID thing has got to be fixed. And James Carville says, listen, man, we got to give on this one.
6: We are not going to win the war against some kind of ID. Every poll shows 75 or better say we should have some kind of an ID to vote. Some say, I don't know what it is, but just quit fighting and go along with it and move to the next thing.
7: Is that a tufted headboard?
1: Did he not just say what I said a minute ago?
0: Yeah. I mean, and that's a hard left.
1: You know, here's the thing. I don't like that man's politics.
0: Yeah.
1: I don't. However, I will. You'd be a fool to point out anything in respect that he's not good at what he does. He is a very, very long time successful political operative for the Democrat Party. He knows what he's saying.
0: Yeah.
1: You know,
0: he's played the game.
1: Yo, dude, yeah. You can take what he's saying to the bank. He's right, and they need to start listening to him. He's kind of a sage in their party, and he should be listening to
0: him. Yeah, two things that the Democrats, I think if they changed right now, they could have honest shots. Or a couple of things, right? Get rid of the late-term on-demand abortion stuff. Drop the pronoun conversation and pick up voter ID. If they do those three things, Republicans are in trouble. But one group of people that seems to be in a lot of trouble, and we need to look this way, is the people in the EU. Now, the EU, for those of you who don't know, or over there, European Union, and the EU president said, they're not saving money correctly. We need to change that.
8: Malheureusement, cette épargne est paresseuse. 10 000 milliards d'euros d'épargne de ménage.
0: She goes on to say, like, this money is just sitting there.
1: Yeah.
0: We're not able to use the money if the money's sitting in the bank, because technically the bank loans that money out.
1: Right. They're making the money off.
0: We need that money in circulation.
1: Right.
0: So now they want to put limits on how much money you can save in the EU.
1: I feel very comfortable being over here in the United States. You know, I mean, we have our problems. No question. We make a living on talking about some of these problems. However, if you just for a moment, just look outward from this country and
0: that's what's coming.
1: Recognize and realize where we're at, and we need to hold that ground.
0: Listen, trying to control how much money you have in the bank is just another form of control.
1: Well, how many times have you? I've gone in the bank before, and I need to get cash out, and I run a couple.
0: You got to make a reason.
1: Well, they're like, well, what do you take it out for? And I'm like, none of your business. Yeah. And they're like, well, you know, we were supposed to. It's like, I don't care you either give me what I ask for, or I'll just clear out my account. Don't ever ask me my business
0: again. One of the big things we're going to keep an eye on today is this Lindsey Clancy case. And
1: this is insane to me.
0: It is crazy to me. But one of the crazy things that I heard was Lindsey Clancy's supporter said this to her attorney, Reddington, on the way out of the courthouse yesterday.
9: We came from Houston to watch you. Thank you. I wish someone would help my daughter.
10: Really? Houston?
9: Yes, sir. Where should we go eat a steak?
11: We want to take you out for a steak dinner, Mr. Reddington.
9: My daughter
0: She says, you're the voice of so many moms. And it's like, who's the voice for the kids? When you weirdos are lining up outside this courthouse to defend this lady, I remember when I was younger, there was a lady who drowned her. Maybe she ran her kids off a bridge.
1: The two she left in the car and then pushed it into the lake.
0: Yeah.
1: Drove it in the lake and got out.
0: Like, come on, man. If this lady's found not, if she's found not guilty, there are a lot of soldiers that are in line with PTSD.
1: Oh, yeah.
0: And with that being said, we'll be back. 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
0: Welcome back to 93 WIBC. Weed had some fellas got a presidential citation this weekend.
1: Yes, they did.
0: Well deserved.
1: Well overdue.
0: Well
1: but they
0: overdue,
1: got it.
0: But they got it. You're listening to Jerry and Alvy on 93 WIBC, and we're talking about Company D Ranger 151st Infantry Regiment, the legendary Indiana Rangers.
1: Yes, sir.
0: They received the presidential unit citation and a group Sagamore of the Wabash. This was just the other day, right? 20th. Yeah. You were there.
1: Well, I went to it. It was Saturday. Yes, I attended. I attended, you know, because I wanted to make sure we give some love here on the radio station. Yep. These guys deserve all the recognition.
0: One of us.
1: One of us. These guys. I mean, they were in Vietnam in 1969, so it's going on 60 years, and I actually served in that, well, the legacy of that unit. What is that unit? 30 years removed from when they came back from Vietnam, when it was called D Company. Well, it's changed its name a few times, but it's 151st Long Range Surveillance Airborne Detachment. And, you know, so I've grown up around these guys while I was still in uniform. And, you know, we have all these Ranger reunions and we meet with them and we hang out. And, you know, we did a jump for one time where they pulled an old Huey out. We got to jump out of that, which was a little eerie. And, you know, just being amongst these guys. I mean, you're in a, these are the guys that are in the history
0: books. Elite of the elite. So little bit of background on these people are on this unit, actually. So the Presidential Unit Citation is the nation's highest decoration for a military unit. It's awarded for extraordinary heroism during 1968 and 69 deployment to Vietnam.
1: Right.
0: Exactly what you said. They also got the Sagamore of the Wabash, which is one of Indiana's highest state honors, presented by Governor Mike Braun to recognize the unit's legacy of courage and sacrifice. So they were deployed in December of 1968. The Indiana Rangers carried out deep reconnaissance missions inside enemy territory before returning November the next year. The unit earned numerous individual honors. Now listen to this. They had 19 silver stars and 175 bronze stars, but this marks their first official unit level award.
1: Yeah, this is actually the highest unit level award that a unit can receive, the presidential citation. And then, I mean, these guys. So here's another thing: Vietnam went for over a dozen years. They were the highest decorated infantry and ranger unit in the entirety of that war.
0: They were there 1 year.
1: 1 year. Well, they did 1 year tours.
0: Yeah, yeah.
1: But the National Guard Indiana Rangers was the highest decorated infantry unit in the Vietnam War. I mean, these guys, I mean, when you go down to Fort Benning and you go to through schools like Ranger School, stuff like that, the stories of exploits on missions that they went on operating in 5 to 6 man teams behind enemy lines was amazing. And so we got a quick soundbite that I want to share with you. This is Command Sergeant Major, the Indiana National Guard State Sergeant Major, Josh Brown, who I actually served with in that unit when we were both young pups.
2: On stage today are 60 Indiana Rangers or family members representing Company D's service in Vietnam. We are forever indebted to your service to our country. Your sacrifice under fire paved the way for how the National Guard trains, deploys, and fights America's wars to this very day. You are the standard. The Indiana National Guard is excited and honored to announce that Company D Rangers are being awarded the Presidential Unit Citation, the highest unit level award in the United States Armed Forces, representing collective gallantry and combat heroism. These Rangers have earned this award through their sacrifice and valor, and they have fought long and hard to be recognized for their service in Vietnam.
1: Now, folks, this was a packed house. This was at the convention center, and it was just amazing to see how many friends, family, and just citizens of our great state of Indiana and from states around that came to witness the ceremony. Everybody was there. It was huge. It was a great honor to be there, to shake all their hands, to hang out with them again. I hadn't seen quite a few of them in a year. I mean, these are guys that I learned about when I first joined the Army, that I'd heard about before I joined the Army, and to be able to witness these guys receive the award they deserve was amazing. We're also going to have a special guest come in here in a little bit by the name of General Michael Grunman from the Indiana Army National Guard. I'm going to ask him his opinion on this and a few other people. But, Jerry, I mean, I was going to have you come, but you had family duty. You didn't get a chance to make it, and I wish you would have made it. And one of these days, I want you to get an opportunity to meet some of these guys.
0: Yeah, definitely. I don't know about how I feel about all you Rangers in those short black booty shorts, but you know, now that Fort Lewis, hey, you see these guys, these little shorts running around base, and then you recognize those are the killers. You have to be a killer to wear shorts like that and still not be embarrassed.
1: Especially if you wore your boots with them.
0: And they did. Well, hey, we will be right back with that special guest. We are going to have a general in the studio. And this time I'm not standing in front of him at parade rest. This feels a little bit different. So now we're going to go to Ryan Hedrick with the news.
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4: There wasn't a note and there weren't any questions. It is a warm start to your Tuesday. 77 degrees. It feels like it's 80. We're going up to 96. A heat advisory begins at 2. I'm Ryan Hedrick. Here's what's trending at 9:30. A Massachusetts jury resumes deliberations today after 17 hours without a verdict in the Lindsay Clancy triple murder trial. Clancy admits killing her 3 children and 23. The defense says she suffered from postpartum psychosis and could not be held responsible. The prosecution says she is criminally responsible. President Trump defends inviting Russia to the G20 finance meeting.
5: We like getting along with everybody. One of the reasons that I'm so successful, I get along with everybody.
4: Finance ministers and other officials from the group of 20 nations, as well as CEOs, met Monday in Asheville, North Carolina at a summit in which U.S. leaders intended to focus on growth and Iran. And now your opening bell report on 93 WIBC, brought to you by Absolute Wealth Management. All 3 major indices trading lower this morning on this Tuesday. The Dow is down 286 points to 53,185. The S&P 500 down 54 to 76.86. And the NASDAQ down 41.5 to 29,456. I'm Ryan Hedrick on the level, on the go, and at WIBC.com.
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0: hope your Tuesday is starting out great. You're listening to 93 WIBC. It's Jerry and Alvy, and we are joined in studio
1: by
0: somebody that I typically have to stand in front of.
1: Yeah, you're usually...
0: I show up on the carpet.
1: You usually got your heels locked on the carpet in front of a man like this' desk back in the day.
0: I'm yes, sir, no, sir, yes, sir, I understand, sir, yes, sir,
1: concur.
0: The whole time. Yeah.
1: Salute.
0: Yeah. We are joined in studio by a real-life general.
1: Yep.
0: This is a Brigadier General.
1: Yes, sir.
0: Brigadier General Michael Grundman. Thank you so much for taking the time to come down here and talk to... You know, talk to us.
1: Yeah, we really appreciate you coming in. I ran into you Saturday at the Ranger ceremony and everything, and I had the pleasure of working. I don't think I was directly under your command, but there's layers. But we definitely worked around you at one point in my career towards the end, and so I got to know you a little bit, and then we ran into each other, and I was like, you know what? I got a good idea. Why don't you come on Tuesday when we have the con again? And you agreed, and I really appreciate that. But what are your thoughts on the fact that D Company Ranger finally got their presidential unit citation?
2: Well, hey guys, good morning. Thanks for having me here. I really appreciate it. It's always a great time to be able to tell our soldiers and airmen's story. What a great ceremony. 50 years in the waiting, the only intact combat unit from the National Guard inventory to serve and deploy in Vietnam, and then to have those accolades and heroism that they emboldened, just an amazing day. And, you know, you gave all the stats, but I think when you look at who was there, I mean, the governor was there.
1: Yep.
2: The chief of the National Guard Bureau, a member of the Joint Chiefs of Staff, was there.
1: Yep.
2: The chief of staff of the Army, another four-star general, General Leneve, was there.
1: I got an opportunity to meet him.
2: Yeah, so it was just a big deal. And we can talk about it, but I think when you see the reaction and the senior leaders who were involved in participating, it really, really, from an organizational standpoint, you know, kind of put your money where your mouth is.
1: Yeah, it was pretty tremendous.
0: Now, you said it was like 50 years ago. So realistically, some members of this unit that did survive deployment are no longer with us.
2: Yeah.
0: How many of those people are still around from the unit?
2: Yeah, I think there's between 65 and 80, I think, is the number that I heard. You know, the company commander, a great guy from Jasper, Ron Hensel, he died. Yes. Just last year.
1: Yes.
2: So that was, you know, kind of a big loss for the organization.
1: Yeah, it was.
2: But just you know, great patriots, great Americans.
1: You know, we were there. I got to point out that there was just several, you know, Todd Rokita, our attorney general, was there. Congressman Shreve was there. But I got to give some credit to Congressman Victoria Sparks, because she's the one that made this happen.
0: That's my congresswoman.
1: She is the one that made this happen. She went out. She pushed this. She took it. She picked this. I mean, this is almost 60 years later.
0: And why so long?
2: Well, my first thing I would say is I think sometimes it takes a long time to do the right thing.
1: That's true.
2: I think when you know, first off, the environment of the day was not lending itself to accolades for returning service members from that conflict.
1: Makes sense.
2: It's a National Guard unit, and maybe didn't have the advocacy an active duty unit would have back then. You know, they kind of came home, dispersed, went about their jobs, and the unit, you know, folded into, you know, the LRS, and then, you know, that's gone now.
1: Yeah.
2: Long range surveillance detachment, for those of you out there,
1: I always tell people, look it up on Wikipedia.
2: Yeah.
1: It's hard to explain.
2: Be careful about my acronyms, right?
1: Yeah. I mean, it was great to see their get their due. I want to shift gears a little bit.
2: Sure.
1: I mean, because you guys, the Indian Army National Guard, really stepped up during this disaster we've had with the flooding and everything, specifically over here in Carmel, where a couple of those UH-60 Blackhawks came in with those aviators, and we were talking about it, and I really am trying to hit home with everybody how awesome that mission was, because doing sling load operations like that, and they did over 73 back and forth.
0: 2,000 pound sandbags. And I saw them.
1: Very perilous, very dangerous, you know, to be able to pull, because you don't rig one of those right, that those birds come out of the air and they're crashing into neighborhoods. I mean, can you speak to a little bit about just how awesome those aviators were that day and their crews?
2: Yes, yeah, absolutely. Our aviators are second to none. You know, the 38th Combat Aviation Brigade, if you were at the 500 this year, those two birds that did the pace lap for America, Indian National Guard, 38th Combat Aviation Brigade, so very skilled and great guys. But you know, National Guardsmen have a warfighting mission, and they have a defense support of civil authorities mission. And it was our honor, not just in Carmel, but in Northwest Indiana, to move 3,500 metric cubic yards of debris.
1: It's a lot of math for this front sitting over here.
2: Yeah.
0: I feel like Zach Galifianakis in the meme with just the numbers. I'm like, what is this?
2: Right.
0: It's big.
2: It was a big lift for us. We had a battalion plus on state active duty, doing water rescues and clearing roads and helping power get turned back on. Carmel, had an issue with that dam breaking. It was about to affect their sewage and fresh water system, and they needed someone to sling those sandbags.
1: Absolutely. We had the Carmel mayor and the city engineer and everybody in here last week discussing it, and they said if it wasn't for you guys stepping in to do that, that sewage was going to collapse into the waterway, and that would have just been an unbelievable disaster for Carmel all the way through Indianapolis.
2: It's nice to have the skill sets that we've got in our National Guard. Live here, serve here, work here, just a bunch of great Americans who are walking the streets with us every day, teachers, policemen, lawyers, and always ready. The proverbial Minuteman, right?
1: Yeah, exactly. Because sometimes a couple of radio dorks like us, even though we're expired, retired, whatever you call it. But the event that this took place at with D Company Ranger, to swing back to that, where they got their award, that was the big National Guard Association convention in Indianapolis, Indiana, actually got to host that this year. That's a big deal. There was a ton of people there. I have to admit, it was the first time I had attended one, and I was impressed. It was much bigger deal than I thought it was. Can you tell our listeners a little bit about what is the point of that whole event and the outcome?
2: Yeah, so the National Guard Association of the United States, and I'll call it NAGUS, in short, from here on out, it's an advocacy group. It organizes the 54 states and territories who have a National Guard, and it is our voice at the national level with the Army. The National Guard is 40% of the Army's force structure. The Army can't go to war anymore without us.
0: Yeah, we learned that in like 06.
1: Yes.
0: It was like you looked up, you're like, it was not every other weekend. Like you were here for you're here doing 12, bud. And in some cases 18.
2: Yeah. So it was our national conference. Indianapolis knocked it out of the park. I think there's 4,500 attendees. A lot of great speakers, a good chance to bring some soldiers in and airmen for some professional development here from the chief of staff, from the chief of the National Guard Bureau, from the adjutant general, interact with some senior leaders in a way that they don't always get to.
1: Well, I know it was your team that basically was, had the responsibility of pulling this thing off. The Indiana Army National Guard was the host, and the National Guard Association of Indiana, which is part of NAGUS. You guys just... you killed it. It was a great event. It was pulled off well. It was exceptional. I was impressed.
2: Yeah. Well, we've organized ourselves in the National Guard. We're lucky enough to have some force structure where we can kind of have the 38th Division, one of eight National Guard divisions. Indiana's got one. That's the warfighting guys, and they were on ground for Operation Midnight Hammer last July when all those aviation assets bombed the Iranian nuclear bunkers.
0: Yeah. Did a little visiting.
2: Yeah, and then we have a defense support to civil authorities headquarters, 81st Troop Command, which I command, and they were the military support for the operation, really just kind of helped smooth things over.
1: Absolutely.
0: We got about a minute left. I do want to ask this question because it gets thrown around here and there. When we talk about President Trump and sometimes activating the Guard for civil stuff, how does that come down the pipeline? For example,
1: what's the process?
0: One of the things they were talking about was up in the Northwest, and they're like, okay, well, NIPSCO can't turn on the power. Do we send in the Guard to kind of keep the situation? How does that come down? And then, like, as vets, I'm like, when they say we're going to be out there, don't think it's going to be shooting Americans. They're also Americans. Right?
1: Yes.
0: You don't have to worry about that kind of thing.
1: These are our neighbors.
0: Yeah, these are our neighbors. We're not out there. It's not like that. So can you speak to that a little bit?
2: Yeah, so President Trump can only activate the National Guard in a Title 10 status, and that's pretty limited inside the states. Governor Braun, the various National Guards work for the respective governors. So that was Governor Braun's direction. You know, when civilian authorities are overwhelmed, you know, we swing in, and yeah, we live here, work here, and serve here. I said that before, and those are our neighbors.
1: Well, the colonel that was in charge up there in Shelbyville in Carmel lives in Carmel.
2: Yep.
0: Yeah, that's what they were saying. Like, he had just moved there. They said he had just moved here, like, not too long ago, and his first mission is saving his hometown.
2: Yeah, he's a great guy. We picked him up out of Washington, D.C. to command our aviation brigade.
1: Well, he did an impressive job. That's a fact.
0: Well, thank you so much for taking the time to sit here and talk to us about all of this. And congratulations and long time overdue for the boys. Good job,
1: absolutely.
0: Indiana.
1: Good job,
0: way to represent.
1: And Rangers lead the way.
0: Yeah, definitely. Need a little bit of intel along the way, though, and that's where we come in.
1: Yeah, I know. My intel smart guy over here.
0: Thank you so much, Brigadier General Michael Grundman. Hey, you stay safe out there, and thank you for what you do for the rest of us.
2: Thanks, guys. I really appreciate the opportunity.
1: Yes, sir. Thank you for your service, sir.
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1: You know, you didn't see generals unless you
2: I was in trouble.
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2: 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You see a general, buddy, you are in trouble.
1: You were some sergeant major's headache.
2: Yep. speaking of headaches, welcome back to 93 WIBC. Jerry and Alvin. There's a big headache in Michigan. This Abdul El-Sayed character running for Michigan Senate. You know, Trump and Canada having their back and forth, whether it's tariffs, whether it's renaming your link to something that sounds a lot more like freedom. Well, Abdul El-Sayed had to chime in, and this is what he had to say.
3: Over the last couple of weeks, Michiganders have been struck by yet another disastrous Trump policy, the expansion of a trade war with Canada. Now, we're here in Michigan. We all know Canadians. Canadians are like the only people in the world who are going to preemptively apologize for something they didn't even do. So if you're starting a trade war with Canada, it's because you're the And here we are with Mike Rogers. He has no choice but to rubber stamp, to Roger, a trade war that is now costing the Michiganders that he says he wants to serve nearly $6,000 a year.
1: You know, how do you respond to that other than, I mean, it's a typical kind of a political gaslight of your opponent. You don't have anything to run on, per se, so you're just going to try to just project everything towards your opponent. What Trump did is now his fault, and it's not on a fault. I mean, there's a reason behind it, and it's definitively, they're not our adversaries. It's the business between two nations.
2: Yeah, and here's the deal. If Michigan knew what they were doing, they wouldn't have been taken over by the Somalis.
1: Well, there's that.
2: Like, Michigan, just stay out of the way and let us take care of this. Right? There are certain states that just don't need to say anything. Minnesota, Michigan, California.
1: I mean, the fact that man's on mic right now for running for U.S. Senate shows how failed Michigan is as a whole right now.
2: Not only that, but his good friend, Hassan Piker, who is the biggest POS. If you don't know anything about this guy, look him up. Hassan Piker.
1: Waste of oxygen.
2: They are trying to distance themselves from him. Abdul El-Sayed is scared to make any decision on him. It's like if your best friend is the biggest loser and they're like, hey, do you know Jerry? It's like, well, you know, I wish him the best. It's like, you didn't answer the question.
1: Right.
2: Well, Hassan Piker made it very clear that Abdul El-Sayed invited him.
4: He wants to reconsider our endless expansionist mindset in not only the Middle East, but all around the world. He says, we got to take this money away from these bombs and spend it on ourselves, spend it on healthcare. He's been an advocate for Medicare for All. He wrote a book about it. And he was in the Detroit Public Health Office. So he abolished 300,000 people's medical debt. You know, he had this glasses program where he gave thousands of people in Detroit glasses so they can see and read. And he's a wonderful person, right? But he wasn't getting a lot of attention initially in his race. And he reached out to me and said, oh, let's go, let's do a campaign rally together. And I had
2: So there it is right there. He says straight up, he wasn't getting that much attention. Well, now he's getting all the attention because Hassan Piker is a wacko.
1: Yeah. Good luck with your affiliation there. It's not going to pay off like you thought it would.
2: I mean, Hassan Piker is a socialist streamer who electrocuted his dog with a bark collar while streaming in front of everybody. I mean, there was nothing funny about it. This, you can find this anywhere.
1: You abuse an animal. That's a quick way to get me pretty furious.
2: He did it on live stream. He's done a number of other things. He said a number of other things. He will be holding an L today for something that he said. So Hassan Piker is a name that you need to learn. You need to look up. Just Google Hassan Piker and click videos.
1: Yeah.
2: And that guy is BFFs with the guy running against Mike Rogers for the Michigan Senate.
1: Absolutely. Big loser.
2: So Lisa McCain, she's the 9th District Michigan Senate. She calls out Abdul El-Sayed.
5: But I'd like to ask El-Sayed one question. If he wants free everything, free health care.

0: Care for All. Why exactly does his wife, who's a doctor, why does she not accept Medicaid and Medicare?
1: So there it is.
2: You know what? We have a segment we've been working on called, you know, the flame of the day, or the, you know, mic drop of the moment, the burn of the day. That might be it right there.
1: You want to give out free health care? Why doesn't your wife accept it? We'll be back. 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
15: Coming up in 2 minutes from the Price Point Comfort Mitsubishi Electric Studios, a crash and injuries on the northwest side of Indianapolis, the kind of weather you'll deal with this week across Indiana, and you'll hear why a former Jackson County Sheriff's Deputy, rather, is in trouble with the law. 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
16: Two murder cases in two courtrooms in two states.
5: I'm Dave Anthony, Fox News. One is ending. Lindsey Clancy's jury just started a fourth day deliberating in Plymouth, Massachusetts.
16: They were probably tired. It's emotionally draining and very, very taxing, and they spend all day except for a little lunch breaks.
5: Clancy's attorney, Kevin Reddington, is using an insanity defense in the killing of Clancy's three children. In Utah, a judge could decide today if Tyler Robinson will go on trial in conservative activist Charlie Kirk's assassination.
17: Tyler Robinson is charged with aggravated murder, which carries the death penalty. It's aggravated because the state alleges the shooter, Tyler Robinson, shot into a crowd, which carried a risk of harming other people. But Robinson's defense is challenging that heightened aggravated factor.
5: Fox's Matt Finn outside the court in Provo. President Trump's again urging the governor of Illinois to call him so he can send the National Guard to Chicago, something Democrat J.B. Pritzker insists won't happen to deal with what the president called in a Truth Social post this morning, Chicago violence unchecked at record levels. This is the day after a murder in New York City's famous Times Square.
18: Investigators say a woman pulled out two large butcher knives out of a Target bag and stabbed two people. She killed a 32-year-old woman who was here from New Jersey.
5: The attacker is also dead. Fox's Alexis McAdams reports from Times Square. Police shot her.
18: Officers say they told her to drop the weapons over and over again and even tried to taser, which was unsuccessful, before these shots were fired.
5: The U.S. could attack Iran again, with President Trump considering strikes that would reportedly be very limited, while Fox's Trey Yingst in Tel Aviv says
19: Iran's President Masoud Pezeshkian has indicated Iran is still interested in an agreement, but President Trump told Fox News he isn't sure he can depend on Iran for a deal, as the Iranian economy is under new economic strain due to the ongoing U.S. sanctions and the naval blockade.
5: As for our economy, the president will meet with oil refiners today, discussing lowering gas prices that continue to top $4 a gallon. 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
21: Why police cars and fire trucks were at the scene. It's a mostly sunny morning, 81 degrees in the Circle City, and we're up to highs in the mid-90s this afternoon. Good morning, I'm Jake McDaniel. Here's what's trending at 10:02. A bus flipped onto its side after a crash on Indy's northwest side this morning. First responders treated several people, and medics took at least four to hospitals with pain complaints. Indy Metro Police say the crash involved a bus from Al Hussein Seminary around 7:15. At the intersection of 56th Street and Lafayette Road. A heat advisory kicking in Indiana through Thursday, and afternoon temperatures will be in the 90s with heat indices in the triple digits.
22: Because we have that warm, moist air that's coming up from the Gulf to our south, that's what's maintaining the higher levels of humidity across the area.
21: Mike Ryan at the National Weather Service in Indianapolis says early September record highs are in the upper 90s and low 100s, but he expects Indiana to stay just shy of those marks. A former Jackson County Sheriff's deputy was arrested Monday for misusing flock cameras. Prosecutors say Skylar Thompson searched the same license plate thousands of times since late last year. The Jackson County Sheriff's Office found those searches during a routine audit of its camera system. Investigators say Thompson listed his searches as city planning or traffic analysis, even though he never had those duties. Thompson now faces charges of official misconduct and fraud, and he's no longer with the Sheriff's Office. Paying an average of $3.39 a gallon of gas today, says AAA, and the national average is $4.09. And Notre Dame opens the season Sunday night against Wisconsin at Lambeau Field, and head coach Marcus Freeman believes leadership could be one of the Irish's biggest strengths.
23: Four players were selected captains, but Freeman says the voting showed leadership extends well beyond that group.
24: You don't need a title, coach. Just lead. Just lead, and I think they will.
23: Freeman added that this team has shown more player-led leadership than in previous seasons, which is reflective of the culture that has been built in South Bend. Notre Dame kicks off the season Sunday night against Wisconsin at Lambeau Field. Len Clark, 93 WIBC Mobile News.
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0: Y'all ready for this?

0: You have the establishment left and the socialist left going after each other, essentially. I mean, it seems like a battle for the party, and we've been screaming it for weeks, if not months, that the Democrats have to do this.
1: Absolutely.
0: They don't have a choice, because you are going to, you're now moving, you're losing the centrists.
1: Right.
0: You're losing the Fettermans and the Bill Maher's and the anybody that's over there on the left, right?
1: I would call them the normies, the normals.
0: They used to be the crazies, now they're the normies.
1: I mean, it's funny, it's like the left and the lefter. Is this like a movie waiting to have, like Dumb and Dumber?
0: Left and lefter.
1: Left and lefter.
0: Welcome back to 93 WIBC. It's Jerry and Albie this morning. And I saw this knucklehead. So this is a Democrat representative, this is Maxwell Frost.
1: This guy.
0: And he did I think they call it like a 1 versus 50 or a 1 versus 100 type deal, where he just sits down and people get to take turns getting in this chair and debating him on an idea. And he tried to lecture this person about the American dream, and it backfired spectacularly.
1: It blew up
0: fashion.
1: In his face.
2: I don't have a ton of money in a bank account when I decide to run for office, so I had to hustle and make ends meet, which is the thing that you all are telling Gen Z.
3: So that's the American dream. You lived it.
2: That's not for this man. Living the American dream. So you don't.
3: Oh, that's so you don't. That's not living the American dream.
2: No, it's not.
3: How it's not? How is it not?
2: That's not the American dream isn't driving Uber to barely make ends meet. The American dream is upward mobility and being able to have success.
3: You went from driving an Uber to being a politician.
0: So this 29-year-old, right? 29-year-old, he's never even finished college. He drove Uber to keep his campaign afloat. Now he collects a six-figure taxpayer salary. Wants to tell working Americans the dream is dead.
1: Yeah, right. But, you know, because that's the narrative, so you can keep those, your quote-unquote constituencies down so they'll continue to vote for you. So because you might be the answer to give them what you, at 29 years old, already have.
0: Yeah, you said it. Keep your constituents down.
1: Yes, sir.
0: I do not need you to have hope.
1: No,
0: because if you have hope, you're going to pick yourself up. You're no longer going to want the government to be in your business.
1: They don't want to convince you that they have the answer. They want to convince you that they are the answer.
0: But the reality is that each individual person is the answer.
1: Right.
0: Go get it. It's to be gotten. But that's the left for you, telling you don't even try. Give us your power. Give us your votes. And then we'll just sell you lies like debt cancellation, student loans going away, all this nonsense they know they can't do.
1: You know, it's funny. The same people that say these things, like, I don't have any opportunities, are the same people that say, like, illegal immigrants, you know, take their jobs. I mean, they didn't take anything you were doing. You didn't want to do them. They took the roles that, you know, by and large, that you weren't doing. You're part of that problem. You facilitated the necessity for those people to come in a lot of ways. Now we got to stop that.
0: Right. Well, and it's not just there. It's H-1Bs, right? So they're taking jobs at corporate, which is completely, you know, covered up. When people talk about taking jobs from Americans, usually they talk about factory or field jobs. And the reality is a lot of these jobs are being taken legally.
1: Right.
0: By the H-1B program.
1: Well, no class, upper, middle, or lower class, or whatever you want to call it, has any sort of monopoly on lazy.
0: Well,
1: lazy everywhere.
0: That's true. Well, Donald Trump was, he's talking about Iran. We're hoping this is over, but somebody had the nerve to ask possibly, I don't know, there's a lot of dumb questions to get asked, but this has got to be
4: a really stupid question.
0: Tops of the list, yeah.
5: Iran, you ruled out using a nuclear weapon against Iran.
6: Well, I would never say that, but the answer is yes. I rule out no use. There's no reason for it.
5: And has that
6: what a stupid question that is, actually.
1: I mean, right?
0: Have you ruled out using nuclear weapons against Iran?
1: It was so stupid. It put him on like a 2-second pause where he started answering. He's like, wait a minute. What did you just ask me?
0: Yeah.
1: What? We have decimated them militarily. They have no way of fighting back. We have... They are of no threat to us now. Why in the world would we nuke them?
0: And what would happen if he said, yes, we're going to nuke them? That same lady would be, oh, my God, I can't believe they.
1: Well, that's probably what she was hoping for. She did not get what she hoped for. Well, I would argue she threw herself under the bus, but he backed up the bus and ran over her twice.
0: Well, somebody who's going to get ran over by a bus if he doesn't jump out of the way is Hakeem Jeffries.
1: Yeah.
0: Hakeem Jeffries, a.k.a. Timu Barack Obama, a.k.a. when you order Barack Obama off Sheen, you get a Hakeem Jeffries, right? For $4, you can get Hakeem Jeffries. He might get ousted as the House Democrat leader if enough socialists rebel after the midterms.
7: And some of the followers.
8: Establishment Democrats are also on the defensive after House Minority Leader Hakeem Jeffries met with Jared Kushner. Jeffries says they discussed affordability.
9: Hakeem, as you know, is getting pummeled for simply sitting down to have a conversation with somebody on the other side of the aisle. If he's going to try to maintain the leadership position of Democrats in the House, he's got a tough road to hoe.
8: His allies contend Democrats have to be a governing party, especially with a Republican in the White House next Congress. Now, one veteran Democrat suggests the leadership challenge may extend to the Senate.
10: Everything's on the table. Leadership, agenda, everything must be there so that we, in fact, answer the challenge which the American people right now want.
1: The fact that they're going after him because he's trying to have dialogue with respect to those on the other side of the aisle, which is literally all their jobs. That's where the right answers in life are supposed to happen. Dialogue between, you know, opposing views that are based off from people trying to do the right thing. So that's clearly not happening. But I also noticed something else. The cancel culture thing just kind of ran its cycle, and you can't cancel us anymore. We just don't care. You know, right. You know, the cancel culture really peaked a few years ago, and I think a lot of it does is because the people that they were trying to cancel panicked and cowards, like, oh, I'm sorry. When now it's like, no, you cried wolf too many times. We're done. So now they're trying to cancel their own. They've given up canceling people on the right, so they're literally trying to cancel their own. I mean, and I don't feel sorry for this guy at all. He is a part of that organization that facilitated their own demise. The people that they should have never brought up, that they cultivated their support, their votes, and everything.
0: They needed
1: now
0: them
1: taking over.
0: But they needed them at some point, right?
1: Yeah, like they needed them, and now they're biting them in the butt.
0: You had too many useful idiots,
1: yep.
0: And now the useful idiots are the loud voices,
1: yeah.
0: And the useful idiots have recruited other useful idiots, and now your party's just a bunch of useful idiots.
1: The inmates are running the asylum.
0: Yeah, and that's a huge problem for them right now because they've turned off those Democrats that are kind of like not that radical at all.
1: I mean, just think about that. You go to Congress, you go into the Senate, you go into the chambers. They are there to debate. They are there to flesh things out. And you literally have a segment in our government now saying, "Don't talk to the other side at all, or we will get rid of you." And I'm like, you do know what you signed up for, right? You know what your job is, right?
0: Well, I'll tell you this. Somebody who needs to remember what he's signing up for is Abdul El-Sayed out of Michigan. And we talked about Hassan Piker earlier. And that brings us to our first Hold the L of the day. Hold the L is a segment I created for just, you made it a comment so stupid.
1: Yeah.
0: You get to hold this L. Or maybe you said you didn't do something and we find the receipts.
1: Yep.
0: Hold this L. In this case, well, the latter is what happened. And Hassan Piker is trying to change his tone a little bit.
1: Right.
0: Because I think a call came from the Abdul El-Sayed group that said, hey, I think Hassan Piker recently didn't really have a problem with an attack that happened at a synagogue. And he had to walk that back, right? He said something about, you know, America sucks. He tried to walk that back. Well, he tried to walk back something, but the internet lives forever. So let's hear from Hassan Piker.
11: It is completely ridiculous. It's laughable to say guys like myself, guys like Abdul El-Sayed, we hate America.
12: I say I hate America all the time. A lot of motherfuckers want to kill me over that take. But at least I say it with my chest. People will be like, Hassan, you hate America. I'm like, yeah, I do. I do hate America.
1: What you guys need to realize, that you're listening to that, it's hard to see because the video will show you, that's a split screen.
0: Yeah.
1: That's him talking today, and then that's him talking in the not-so-distant past, back to back. I mean, that is him saying, I don't know why you keep saying I hate America. And then, oh, by the way, here's the receipts that Jerry referred to. I hate America.
0: Kev, let's play that again.
1: Yeah, play it again.
11: It is completely ridiculous. It's laughable to
1: clip
11: say guys
1: one.
11: Like myself, guys like Abdul El-Sayed, we hate America.
12: I say I hate America all the time.
1: Clip
12: a lot
1: two.
12: Of motherfuckers want to kill me over that take. But at least I say it with my chest. People will be like, Hassan, you hate America. I'm like, yeah, I do. I do hate America.
0: So any Democrat that is supporting Hassan Piker, any Democrat that is not actively
1: right.
0: denouncing Hassan Piker, put your hands out. Hold this L. So Spirit Airlines, yeah, did you ever travel on Spirit Airlines? I never got a chance to.
1: Hard pass, no.
0: Yeah, it's I never traveled on Spirit Airlines.
1: Sure didn't.
0: Obviously, it's not around anymore, but I saw this this little clip. I thought it was pretty funny. So if you thought traveling on Spirit Airlines was crazy, imagine being the air traffic controller trying to talk to Spirit Airlines.
13: Pay attention, Spirit 1300, turn 20 degrees right.
0: They're getting too close to Air Force One.
13: 20 degrees right now.
1: Right.
13: Spirit Wings 1300, turn 20 degrees right immediately.
14: 20 degrees right, Spirit Wings.
13: Pay attention. Spirit 1300, traffic's off your left wing by 8 miles, 747. I'm sure you can see who it is. It's flight level 320, maintain 330. I'll keep an eye out for him. He's white and blue. Pay attention. Get off the iPad.
1: Get off the iPad.
0: Right? If there's anybody you should listen, the President of the United States and Air Force One communicates very effectively on the airspace that they will be in.
1: Well, and so will those fast movers that are accompanying it everywhere it goes. You're going to get a visit from somebody you don't want to get eye to eyeball with that far above AGL, above ground level.
0: Yeah, somebody who didn't get a visit is Stephen A. Smith. And he's calling people out. Remember we talked about
1: earlier. Oh, he got the visit, but they won't go on record for the visit.
0: He gets the thumb down, right? They gave him a thumb down. It was the National Association of Black Journalists gave him a thumb down and said that he's been attacking the black community and disparaging black females and this and that and everything else. And Stephen A. Smith, to his credit, didn't back down. He said, listen, the reality is you guys loved me 5 years ago.
1: Right.
0: You loved me 3 years ago. You don't love me now because I'm starting to ask questions.
1: Right.
0: You don't love me now because I'm starting to hold the left accountable. You don't love me now because I've escaped the Democrat plantation and I am thinking for myself. And, well, that's scary to them. Well, what he also talks about is, first of all, I've invited everybody to come on my podcast. And, well, they just don't show up.
15: You know what I never told y'all and I never brought up?
16: What's that?
15: What I never told y'all and I never brought up is that Barack Obama called me to. The content of that conversation will remain private because I will not violate trust.
16: When that's probably smart.
15: He called before the election.
16: Before, okay.
15: Before the election.
16: Okay.
15: To discuss my impact. But he didn't come on the podcast either.
16: Was it after something you said that he called? No.
15: It was after I said that we need a new president. Because Joe Biden clearly was done.
16: Okay.
15: You know, he clearly looked done.
16: Okay.
15: And hold on. So the point is, there's this habit.
16: Mm-hmm.
15: Folks like to talk to me privately.
16: Yeah, mm-hmm. That's whack. That's
15: When I ask them to come on camera and to have a fruitful discussion, now they go elsewhere.
16: Mm-hmm. Yeah.
15: So it's like I'm taking these hits. And these are people that want to facilitate or assist in the facilitation of these narratives being disseminated and projected about me, but they the same people calling me privately, having discussions upon which I have never violated.
0: I mean, there it is right there, right? He's like, you're going to call me behind the scenes and tell me how you feel. But then when I go on air and I say how I feel, you're going to disparage me behind my back.
1: Yeah. I mean, and you know, and you're taking advantage of the fact that he is a professional journalist. He is going, or if he didn't already, he's going in the Hall of Fame this year.
0: He will.
1: And they've already announced it. And then they're going to give him a thumbs down, but he has a journalistic integrity that when you're off the record, he said it. I won't talk to it. It's a private conversation. Not going to do it.
0: There's many conversations I have with people that I go, hey, man, I'm just me and you.
1: Yeah.
0: I'm not going to bring this up, but I just want to know.
1: I tell people all the time, if you're having a conversation with me, you could just automatically assume you got a blanket non-disclosure with me, unless I tell you, hey, can I repeat this?
0: But at the same time, what's happening here is you're having that private conversation with somebody, and then you're coming on air, and you're not talking about that private conversation, but you're having the same thoughts that you had with that conversation,
1: right?
0: And then they start bad-mouthing you.
1: You know, when you're afraid to sit in the hot seat, that just tells me everything about what you're about, right? I mean, what do you got to hide?
0: Yeah, It's very interesting to see what happens when people on the left start to speak up. And one of the few things that makes me proud on the right, it also makes it very hard to get things done, is we don't have groupthink over here. So we will be back here shortly. 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

0: They can't play this on accident, but it lines up perfectly. The Democrats are going to lose it if they can't figure out how to distance themselves from the socialists on the left. Welcome back to 93 WIBC. You're listening to Jerry and Alvy, and it just keeps heating up on the left, and rightfully so. Listen, we also live in a country with these people, right? So even though we may think differently and have different views, I do think at the heart of it, we may have different ways that we think we need to get it done, but we love this country, and we want this country to be successful. And that is something that I think Democrats, for the most part, conservatives, libertarians, independents, we all agree on. Socialists just want to burn it down. And therein lies the problem for the left.
1: Yeah.
0: And we have Democrats. This is Rahm Emanuel. And he says the quiet part out loud. And we've been saying it for a while.
2: I want to get your take. You know, Bernie Sanders is part of this group, too. And he says, quote, people are sick and tired of the Rahm Emanuels. They say the energy is not with the people of the past. It's moving forward with socialism. Your response?
3: Well, here's the thing. I don't consider Democratic Socialists part of the Democratic Party. About 4 weeks ago, they had a convention in Chicago, separate party. They believe in defunding the police, letting prisoners out of prisons, opening the borders, eliminating the Pentagon. If you're so confident people want that, I'll see you in November. Put it on the ballot. Let's go. Run as a separate party.
0: And there it is right there. Put that S up next to your name. Let the people know that you're a socialist, that you're not a Democrat. So just a little flashback. A group of moderate Democrats, they launched a formal manifesto, all right? And it was titled, Promise to America, Saying We Are Capitalist, Not Socialist. Only 25 Democrats signed that.
1: Really?
0: Only 25 Democrats signed that. Really? I believe that a lot of them do believe that we're not socialist. They're just scared to say it.
1: Well, I think that's the case. We've seen that recently where people are afraid to say certain things, even though we know they believe it, but they just don't want to say it because they just, you know, they're afraid of the repercussions from certain people. And I just say, man, if everybody likes you, you're lying to half of them, man. Leaders make enemies. That's the nature of it.
0: You're never going to make everybody happy.
1: No, if you're making everybody happy, you're lying to half of them. And it's like, you can't be all things to all people.
0: Yeah. Well, one of the things that J.D. Vance wants Abdul al-Sayed to be is a little bit more quiet. If you've listened to me and Alvy before, we've talked about, you know, why won't Jerry ever run for office? And the reason is because if you run one bad ad about me, you talk about my kids, you talk about whatever lucky lady gets to date me in the future, I will catch you in the Kroger parking lot.
1: Dude, I have a list.
0: I have to. And J.D. Vance said it a little bit more eloquently.
4: My message to Abdul el-Sayed is you can pal around with terrorist sympathizers and you can say that America deserved 9/11, or you can empathize not with the children who were targeted at Temple Israel, but with the attacker. These are all despicable things, but they're all things that the people of Michigan will judge you on based on your record. But I actually think that the people of Michigan think it's kind of weird when you talk about another guy's wife. I think the people of Michigan would like you to talk about the public policy ideas you have to make their ideas better. I think the people of Michigan would like you to talk about how you're going to protect auto workers when you're supporting every single policy that has undercut the wages and jobs of Michigan auto workers your entire life and public service. But whatever you want to talk about, Abdul, keep my wife's name the hell out of your mouth because she's way out of your league.
0: Atta baby, JD.
1: Absolutely. So, you know, I mean, think about it. Whether it be the vice president of the United States or your neighbor from three doors down, if you have issue with him as a man to a man, but you choose to go after his wife to get to him, that is some weak beta male energy if I ever saw it. I mean, you need to check your premise. You need to reach down, find the intestinal fortitude inside yourself, and act like a man. Going after a guy's wife or any other family member is just, you've just said everything about yourself to everyone.
0: Yeah, right? one of the big things here is usually most these ladies, even the guys, right? I mean, Chastain, who's Pete Buttigieg's husband.
1: Yeah.
0: He didn't sign up to be a politician.
1: Yeah.
0: So, like, I consider those people kind of off limits.
1: Yeah, I do too.
0: But if you're Hunter Biden, who's been doing the trip around the podcast,
1: you keep putting yourself out there. People are going to take shots.
0: You just keep saying the right thing for all of us, Hunter.
5: We have to get a significant majority in the House, hopefully win the Senate, in order to even have a chance to put the brakes on. And that doesn't. And by the way, just winning alone is an absolute necessity. And I don't care if you're a James Tallarico Democrat or you're a Dr. Abdul Al-Sayed Democrat. I don't care if you are a Zohran Mamdani Democrat. I don't care. You have to vote against whoever it is. It is that alone, no matter who the candidate is on the other side, I really mean it. If, as long as they're opposed to Donald Trump, we have to get them into a position of power to do something.
0: So they don't care that they're boosting a man who thinks and defends Sharia law. A man who wants to tax people into oblivion. A dude who thinks God is non-binary and supports surgeries on children. As long as they don't like Trump, we'll vote for them.
1: It's just a, you know.
0: I mean, how crazy is that?
1: It is crazy.
0: He literally said, "I don't care who it is." It's just.
1: It's so hard to wrap your head up. I mean, people want to be dismissive when people make the comment that, you know, oh, he has TDS. He's got Trump derangement syndrome. I mean, explain that in any other way.
0: Yeah. Well, I'll tell you what. We're going to be joined by a guest who has JDS. And we call that Jerry Derangement Syndrome. This guy, formerly known as a professional fighter in the UFC named Chris Lights Out Lytle, is going to join us next. We're going to talk about a pretty cool event that Bare Knuckle had over in Fenway Park.
1: Oh, man.
0: Fantastic.
1: That was next level, dude.
0: Yeah, super cool. And we're also going to have press conference number two, and we may come to terms with how I beat up Chris Lytle. But first, we're going to head over to my guy, Jake McDaniel, with the news.
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7: Day four of deliberations. Partly sunny skies, and we've got 82 degrees in downtown Indy. I'm Jake McDaniel. Here's what's trending now at 10:30. The jury in the Lindsey Clancy murder trial told the judge that it hasn't been able to reach a unanimous decision, but it was sent back to continue deliberating. In a note, jurors said that, quote, after many hours of deliberation, we are unable to come to a unanimous decision, unquote, according to a judge, and he directed them to resume their work. Clancy faces three counts of first degree murder in the deaths of her children back in 23. President Trump defending data center implementation throughout the U.S. as communities are concerned about their development. Republican Congressman Thomas Massie says many people in Kentucky don't want them built in areas like farms.
8: There are a lot of old factory sites. They're called brown sites, where the ground is already polluted. And by the way, there's already a grid hookup there where the old steel mill or whatever, you know, the old injection molding factory went out of business. Put them there and let the local communities decide these things.
7: And that's Massey speaking with Fox Business's Mornings with Maria. And Trump argues data centers help communities become rich and successful. And it's game week for the rest of college football. The Indiana Hoosiers are number 6 in the preseason polling and will have North Texas at Memorial Stadium in Bloomington this Saturday for a kickoff at noon. And I'm Jake McDaniel, on the level, on the go, and on WIBC.com.
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0: 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You're listening to Jerry and Alfie, and we are joined by a very special guest. This is former UFC, former Bare Knuckle, now lead color commentator for Bare Knuckle, and birthday boy.
1: Yeah.
0: We're joined by Chris Lights Out Lytle, Indiana's own.
1: Catching up with me, UFC legend, BKFC commentator, and my on-again, off-again, because he doesn't live here anymore, training partner, Chris Lytle. What's up, brother?
2: What's happening, everybody?
1: So, I want to get right into this. You know, we're on 93 WIBC right now, and we want to talk about the big Bare Knuckle Fighting Championship, the BKFC event that just went down in Boston. This, to me, is epic. Jerry and I are on record as being diehard Yankee fans, but what they did in the Red Sox's yard was pretty awesome. Fenway Park, you had a massive blowout of a fight. Tell us all about it, brother.
2: Man, I mean, iconic venue. It was unreal. That thing was built like 1903 or something. I don't know that thing. It was just walking in, you got kind of chills, and just walking across the field head to where the fight on home plate had about 12,000 people show up, man. You never know what's going to happen. You put on a fight card. Sometimes the fights deliver, sometimes, and they're not so good. Man, every fight delivered on this card. So we got really lucky. We made a lot of new fans. I guarantee everybody who left that place was like, when's the next one? I'm coming to watch.
1: That's
0: and
1: awesome.
0: You guys seem to be everywhere, right? I mean, I think last time we talked, you were heading over to Italy, then Uruguay, then, Fenway. Where's the next one at?
2: Next one is down in Hollywood, Florida, Miami pretty much. And then we head right back over to Manchester, England.
0: Wow.
2: I mean, like I said, this is just all over the place.
1: Now, when you fought Bare Knuckle, you put three fights under your belt before you moved into that commentator seat. You fought over in Manchester, didn't you?
2: No, I fought in London. I fought in London the first time. And it was over in England. Yeah, because back then, that's the only place it was legal, is in England. It wasn't legal here yet, so we legalized it here. And more places are legalizing. It's funny, all these different countries are trying to get us. I think we might be going to the Philippines in next year. Just it's kind of funny, man, because I got to go to the trial to a lot of these places.
1: Yeah.
2: So I'm all over the place. I'm busy. I'm just running myself ragged. I went to, like you said, I went to Italy and then went straight from there to Uruguay and back here. I was in like three different continents in 12 days. Sometimes I wake up, I'm like, well, where am I at? I have no idea where I'm at.
1: Well, here's the thing, man. You are traveling and working a lot, but I see the glimmer in this delusional dude's eye next to me, and he thinks you're ducking him.
0: I know you're ducking me.
1: He thinks you're ducking him.
0: Hey, I'm gonna keep it 100 with you, Chris. I'm gonna keep it 100 with you. I think you're scheduling all these fights so you don't have to be here to face me.
2: Jerry, I mean, we're doing Fenway. Do you think that stuff just happens on its own? I do real work. I mean,
0: I think you scheduled Fenway when I called you out. You're like, get me out of this state.
2: You're out there eating cereal and smoking cigarettes, trying to watch the cartoons. I'm trying to actually do something out here.
1: But oh, my God.
2: I still make time to train, though. I got you all in mind. Don't worry.
1: For the listeners, if you're not aware of what these two are talking about, Jerry made the proclamation that
0: On our podcast,
1: and then we reiterated it here on WIBC, that within a one-minute period, Chris cannot tap him out. Jiu-jitsu, no strikes. Yeah. Jerry says he can get through 1 minute without Chris tapping him out. And I looked at him, I said, he's going to tap you like three or four times, dude. You don't understand. And everybody's trying to figure out who the big fish in the pond is, and you just picked a fight with the alligator.
0: Confident. I mean, let me tell you this much. Chris is old, but I wouldn't call him prehistoric.
1: No, dude, I'm telling you, right? He's in better shape than most 25-year-olds, dude. I'm telling you, it is going to be epic when he gets you on that mat.
0: So you went to Fenway, and you've been a couple of places now. So two questions. One, name your top three venues that you have been in order, like just coolest for you. And number two, you said more places are opening up now for you guys to go, whether it's the Philippines or other countries. How much of this now, because you guys have, we have a lot more information. So when Bare Knuckle first came out, people went, oh my God, that looks so dangerous. But we're learning now, like, it actually is a lot safer than some other stuff we do.
1: Yeah.
0: So what, is that playing a big part and now being accepted by different places? And then what were your top three?
2: 100%. What's going on is we got a lot of medical data now, and then they look and they see the brain damage. The fractures, everything is better because you don't have the pad. I mean, we have pads. You go as hard as you can. You get hit so many times. the brain just collisions does so much more damage. I did 15 pro boxing matches, had more damage there than all my MMA fights. So it's just safer. People are starting to realize that. And as far as my three favorite venues, I mean, Fenway's got to be up there on my top three. That was amazing. I would say when we went to Marbella, Spain, we were in a bullfighting arena outdoors. Oh, wow. That was amazing. And then I would have to say when we went to Philadelphia, you know, they we had 18,000 people.
1: Yeah, that was big.
2: It was huge. When I first walked in, I was like, this is we've made it. This is what it's supposed to be like when we fight.
1: Well, we definitely need to change that up a little bit. One of those is going to have to drop off, and Indianapolis needs to be added to that list.
0: Is there any talk? Is that going to happen? Is there anything prohibiting that? Like,
1: no.
0: If we want to get a fight here, and you're from Indiana, so I would hope you'd be leading the charge on this one. What's the process for that? Like, how do you have to apply for a license, or like what happens if you want to come here?
2: Fortunately, we've already put on two fights in Indiana. They've just been up in Hammond, Indiana. So they've been up in the north area by Chicago. So I've already been talking to them saying, hey, you know, this is good, this is great, whatever. But Indianapolis is going to be a much better market. We need to go down there. So they're acting like they're going to do it. So I just have to, you know, it's just so hard. Like I said, we have so many different people trying to get us and pulling us in all directions. It's just trying to find a space of what makes sense.
1: Absolutely. There are two that stick out to me, and if they're listening right now, reach out to me. I'll help facilitate this. I think the Fishers Event Center the State Fairgrounds Coliseum are both
0: Coliseum
1: perfect.
0: Be sweet.
1: Coliseum is because it's really it was so good with hockey, and I've watched fights there before. Chris, have you fought at the Coliseum at any point? It's laid out amazing for combat sports.
2: No, but I used to go watch some boxing matches there, and it is a good venue. Be a very nice place. I'm torn between those two locations as well. I've been to
1: they're both amazing.
2: The Fishers, and I'm like, man, this is brand new. It's beautiful. Everything's nice around there. But I mean, the fairground's so centrally located, it's nice. So either one would be a big win for us. Whoever would want to work with us, I think.
1: So when are you thinking you're going to come back to Indy so we can finally meet up?
2: I got to pencil this in.
0: Don't even worry about penciling in, brother. Don't even. Something tells me I'm not going to feel good. I don't know what it is.
2: I think I'm looking at my schedule right now. I know maybe I could do the end of September. Bill, we can hype this up.
1: Yeah, let's focus. Now, you know, Jerry and I are working on some MMA fights in October, too. We've got Griggs Entertainment in late October here at the Tyndall Armory downtown Indy. We're putting on MMA fights, and we're going to be doing our podcast there from the fights. It's going to be awesome. So, don't hurt it too bad.
0: October 24th.
1: Yeah. Is it October 24th? Yeah. Everybody can look at our social media platforms. We have it on there.
0: Yeah, it'll be pretty sweet. Tyndall Armory.
1: Or just look up Griggs Entertainment. Yeah. We've got those fights. If you're in town, that'd be awesome. I know you're traveling a lot. But you're thinking sometime late September, we're going to get you.
0: Well, here's the problem. Light. If you're not here till late September, you're still going to be asleep on October 24th, bud. You're still going to be asleep. I think you forgot. I think you know what you have what Joe Biden has. That's sundowners, and you're in trouble, dude. Yeah, I will not take it easy on you. In the spirit of not being an ageist, you gonna get it. You gonna get
2: talking
0: it.
2: Talking about being asleep, I think you're dreaming right now. you're in La La Land, man. You're in delusional.
0: He said drugs are bad, okay?
1: Chris, I even said, hey, man, you want to come in and get on the mat with me a little bit and work through some things just to prepare for things? He's like, no, I'm good. Yeah. I'm like, okay.
0: Well, listen, you need to know this. I haven't had McDonald's for 27 days. I'm in the best shape I've been in my whole life.
2: Man.
1: He's in camp, man.
0: I'm in camp right now.
2: I'm in trouble. I'm in trouble.
0: Thank you. Hey, clip that. We're running that on the socials. Hey, brother. Thank you so much for taking the time to talk to us about all things bare knuckle. Can't wait to sleep you in person. But man, I hope you have an awesome day. Happy birthday again, and stay safe out there.
1: See you, brother.
2: Thanks, fellas.
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3: Coming up on Tony Katz today, the Secretary of the Army resigns. Is our military going in the right direction? And how is Abdul El-Sayed's campaign going in Michigan? That's after the news at noon on 93 WIBC.
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0: 30 years later, we finally get a conviction in the murder of Tupac Shakur. Welcome back to 93WIBC. You're listening to Jerry and Alvy, and it's crazy to think that this has taken 30 years for a conviction to happen in this murder.
1: Right.
0: For those of you that don't remember, Tupac was killed in downtown Vegas on Mike Tyson Fight Night.
1: Right.
0: Right on the Strip, on the Vegas Strip, in a car with Suge Knight. And you've got to know, so many people saw what happened that night. And it took 30 years to get a conviction.
1: And what do you think? So the narrative, the story behind it now, there were so many conspiracy theories about his death. And then there was even the conspiracy theories that he wasn't dead.
0: Yeah,
1: and, you know, like the Elvis thing. Yep. You know, like, I saw him in the Village Pantry buying a Polar Pop.
0: Yep.
1: You know, it's almost like it's weird to actually know and put it to bed. You know?
0: But is it really put to bed? I think
1: Or you think there's more?
0: I don't know. I don't know what there is. I just know it took way too long to get where we're at. Right?
1: Well, so that's a fact.
0: They're saying this stemmed from a fight that happened. There's a fight that happened
1: with his cousin
0: in the casino. So the guy that was found guilty, his cousin, and Tupac got into a fight. Tupac's entourage jumped some guy, and they say that's what caused Tupac his life. But yep, finally found somebody guilty.
2: We do have a verdict. Anything we need to address before bringing in the jury?
3: Not from the state. No.
2: All right. Please rise for the jury. Do the party stipulate to the presence of the jury?
3: Yes, sir.
4: Yes, sir.
2: May be seated. Welcome back, ladies and gentlemen. Has the jury selected a foreperson in this matter?
4: Yes.
2: Who is the foreperson? All right, Ms. Foreperson, has the jury reached a verdict?
5: Yes.
2: Please hand it to my marshal. Will the defendant and his attorneys please stand to receive the verdict? And the clerk will now read the verdict out.
6: District Court, Clark County, Nevada, State of Nevada versus Dwayne Keith Davis, case number C23-37-7407-1, Department 2. The verdict reads as follows. We, the jury in the above-entitled case, find the defendant, Dwayne Keith Davis, as follows. Count 1, murder with use of a deadly weapon. Guilty of first-degree murder with use of a deadly weapon. Dated this 31st date of August 2026.
0: So 63-year-old Keithy D. Davis was convicted Monday. Single count of murder, deadly weapon. Could be sentenced to life in prison. If you're 63, anything over 20 years.

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1: I need to go.
2: Yeah, they're not far. They're like in Noblesville. They're somewhere around here.
3: I've been to a Wawa. It's still a gas station. It's not this mega gas station like Bucky's is, but they're definitively nice. Restrooms, facilities are very clean.
2: Bucky's gets shot out for the toilets.
3: Yeah, they're leaning into service, you know, and I'm here for that.
2: Have you ever been to Leo's? Leo's is pretty good.
3: Leo's,
2: they got kolaches. The kolaches are fire.
3: I hit the one once in a while heading out US 40 to Greenfield. Yeah.
2: Yep. Have you ever hit? You like gas station food, man? You're built like me. You can eat anything.
1: I've always been wary of the gas station food. Like whenever I see the hot dog.
2: I'm not talking about the rolling taquitos. I'm not touching that stuff.
1: Yeah. I mean, if I went to a Bucky's, I could see myself enjoying, you know, barbecue or something like that. And I heard Wawa's has really good hoagies, right?
2: I've heard they got hoagies, and somebody said they have phenomenal, like, buffalo chicken mac and cheese.
1: I would try it.
3: Oh, wow. And thank you for both bowing out of the taquitos and stuff. I'm glad to know that you guys have a little bit of a degree of common sense and self-preservation. Yeah. Oh, man, but I don't know. If I'm going to get a hoagie, I'm going to Hoagies and Hops. I'll try something at these facilities that maybe you can't.
2: We're talking about gas stations, BA. We're not talking about a freaking restaurant, bro.
3: Can't get somewhere else, you know?
2: You know what?
3: I know you're getting your Doritos there.
2: Yeah, exactly. I get everything from the gas station.
3: Yes,
2: you do. Liberals are threatening to boycott Bucky's. Because the CEO said, well, they're focused on building in conservative states.
4: Opportunities, we're growing, we're building in a lot of places. But when you find a conservative, business-friendly state with a phenomenal workforce, it makes a difference. And
2: I couldn't be more honest. And there's one governor who said, well, I know the perfect place for you to go. Florida.
5: This interchange is completed. It will be completed at the same time we have an opening of the third Bucky's in the state of Florida. And that's going to be really, really exciting.
2: So stop me if you've heard this. If states work with businesses, your businesses will show up.
3: Mm-hmm.
2: Why would I want to continue to build a business in Illinois where you're going to tax me to death?
3: I mean, why would you not want to locate your business in a pro-business state versus one that clearly looks at you as the enemy? You know, they're always in opposition to you. It's common sense.
2: Yeah. Yep. And one of the things that's common sense as well, and here's another one of my fantastic people. I really like this guy.
3: Yeah.
2: This is a GOP representative. This is Brandon Gill.
3: Yeah. He's
2: great. Anytime he's in front of people and people got to testify, he's got the bangers.
3: I enjoy his sound bites. Yes, sir.
2: And this sound bite, very, very important for us to hear.
6: Why in the world would we allow people whose core principles are antithetical to our own to immigrate into the United States, whether legally or not? Why would we import alien ideologies and belief systems that do not comport with our own governing constitutional structure? We shouldn't, because doing so is not only idiotic, but it is suicidal. And that's something that may not be politically correct to say, but I think we can ask our friends in the UK and in France what the mass importation of Islam does to a country. Leftists will hear this and they'll slander us, they'll slander me as bigoted or racist or xenophobic. But let me tell you, calling us racist does not work anymore. Because you know what? I don't care what you call me. I just want my children to grow up in a country that they actually recognize.
3: So that's the issue. And I mentioned that, last hour? You know, you cried wolf too many times. You start throwing these insulting titles on people and descriptions. Everybody's over it. You know, that's a cool story, bro.
2: Yeah, people are over it. People have realized you don't apologize when you're not actually wrong.
3: Correct.
2: Because if you start apologizing, now you're admitting that you did something wrong. And you're entitled to your beliefs. Yep, you should apologize for looking like a fuck.
3: I'm sorry.
2: We'll be back. Hold the L's next. 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It's Jerry and Alvy.

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12: 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Those stories are coming up next right after Fox News in just a couple minutes. 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
13: Lindsey Clancy's jury is deadlocked.
14: I'm Dave Anthony, Fox News. After starting a fourth day deliberating whether she's guilty of murder and the killing of her three children, they sent a note to the judge.
15: I've got your question, and the question is, after many hours of deliberation, we are unable to come to a unanimous decision.
14: And this was Judge William Sullivan's response a short time ago.
15: I know that this was a long trial. All right. I know there were over 80 witnesses. There were over 300 exhibits. But because of that, I'm going to ask you to go back out.
14: So they're trying again, resuming deliberations now, considering Clancy's insanity defense. An hour from now, there's a hearing in another murder case.
16: Next week marks 1 year that Charlie Kurtz's assassination was captured on video here in Utah. His alleged killer, Tyler Robinson, has yet to even enter a plea, but that could change today. Judge Tony Graff is expected to make a ruling on whether there's enough probable cause to send this case to trial.
14: It's Fox's Matt Finn outside the court in Provo. There's a meeting of financial leaders from around the world in Asheville, North Carolina. Treasury Secretary Scott Bessent said this about Iran.
11: We are going to economically asphyxiate this regime.
14: Telling Fox Business's Larry Kudlow.
11: My job is to make sure that they want to have a deal. And they will want to have one.
14: Working to impose even more economic sanctions on Iran, President Trump is also considering more limited military strikes as oil prices rise another 2%. Fox's Aisha Hosni reports oil refinery executives will be at a White House meeting today.
17: The Interior Secretary, Doug Burgum, who will be in the room with the president, as well as the Energy Secretary, tells Fox News that they're going to talk about regulations, red tape, how to change policy, make it better, to make it easier for these guys to put out more gas.
14: AAA's National Laboratory regular $4.09 per gallon today. 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
18: 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On the go.
12: A mechanical issue and a crash. Partly sunny skies, 85 degrees in the Circle City. I'm Jake McDaniel. Here's what's trending now at 11:02. A bus tipped over and crashed this morning on the northwest side of Indianapolis.
19: At the intersection of 56 and Lafayette Road, we had a Mosque Seminary minibus flip over onto its side, causing a backup of traffic. The bus had a mechanical failure. It lost control and it flipped over. We know there were at least four people inside. All the victims were taken away in ambulances. They were all awake and breathing with minor injuries. We know this minibus was heading to the Al Husseinain Seminary.
12: That's Fox 59 Dana Darling reporting. A senior pastor from Terre Haute facing 10 counts of possessing child sex abuse material, and state police arrested him Monday.
20: There was information that was located to an IP address. Our officers then applied for a search warrant on that IP address and found the location to be where the pastor was living, and also possibly a search was also done there at the premises.
12: Sergeant Matt Ames.
20: They went in and served a search warrant, and they were looking for any electronic devices. I not spoke to the actual detective in reference to that stuff, so I can't say yes or no to that.
12: Detectives seized those devices and found evidence of child sex abuse files during forensic examinations, and Daniel Willis is now in the Vigo County Jail. Heat indices are in the triple digits through this week.
21: As we add 3, 4, 5 days in a row for having conditions like that, it's going to create more significant conditions for those that have the greatest impacts.
12: National Weather Service forecaster Mike Ryan says low temps overnight will fall into the 70s, and that leaves little chance for the heat to clear out before the next hot afternoon. Ryan adds most of Indiana stays dry through midweek. And the Indiana Hoosiers take on North Texas this Saturday at Memorial Stadium in Bloomington. Head coach Kurt Cignetti on ensuring his team is in the right mindset.
22: It's all about preparing to the best of our ability and putting it between the white lines, you know, against the first opponent. That's why today's an important day and tomorrow's an important day, and you know, we'll focus on that. Got to have the right mindset.
12: And IU is ranked number 6 in preseason polling. I'm Jake McDaniel on the level, on the go, and on WIBC.com. It's 11:04. Jerry and Albie coming up in 1 minute.
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0: to have McDonald's on Friday.
1: Are you going
0: to
1: do it, though?
0: Yeah.
1: Are you?
0: Yeah.
1: Well, you were telling me the other day, you were thinking, I'm starting to not miss it as much.
0: Yeah, but now I miss it again. Sorry. Get over it. For those of you that don't know, welcome back to 93 WIBC.
1: Tell your colon to get over it.
0: Yeah. Listen, I'm a little less inflamed, but I am a lot more hungry. Yeah. I unfortunately lost a deep fried Oreo eating contest to Jason Hammer from one half of the best drive home show, Hammer and Nigel, at the State Fair. And me and you made a little side bet.
1: We did.
0: And you roped me in. You roped me in. You said, you know what, bud? 30 days, no McDonald's. I lost. It's been the hardest 30 days so far. But we're almost there, and I can't wait. And one of the big things that I'll notice is if I do have the McDonald's and then my stomach starts hurting, I'll notice immediately.
1: Yeah, well, you know, the thing is I made that bet with you not because I doubted you. I made it to motivate you.
0: Yeah.
1: And I really thought, it was closer than people would think, you know, but
0: I lost.
1: All kudos to Hammer. Yeah. You are the first loser.
0: You didn't have to say it like that.
1: Hammer is the GOAT, and you didn't do it, so you had to pay the consequences. You had to your consequences were you
0: and I didn't
1: to let
0: cheat.
1: Your colon and, not and, be punished
0: and I,
1: for
0: and
1: a
0: I
1: month.
0: And I did not cheat because I thought that eating other fast food would ruin the integrity of the agreement.
1: No, you absolutely did.
0: So I have not had any fast food at all for 27
1: None?
0: Days. None, dude.
1: Not even the Culver's? You like the Culver's?
0: Haven't had it.
1: What have you been eating?
0: Doritos?
1: Man,
0: actually, I've been cooking now, so I've been saving money as well.
1: Yeah.
0: Listen,
1: ladies and gentlemen, Jerry Lopez just grew up.
0: I just turned into a man. Just some quick cleanup. This coming Sunday at the Carmel VFW, we are having a rib fest, and it's for suicide prevention, suicide awareness. I can tell you right now, going to be really cool. There's bands start at 1, so it's like 1, 2:30, 3:30, 6, and like 7:30. So bands all evening, food available, ribs, all the cookout stuff. I can tell you right now, the confirmed speakers for the evening, we have Tim Green from the Carmel Fire Department. We have Victoria Sparks, Congresswoman for Indiana 05. We have our very own Jason Hammer is going to be at RibFest at 2 o'clock, and he's going to be doing a 10-minute stand-up comedy set.
1: This is
0: going to
1: be good.
0: You don't want to miss that. Those assholes will be there. Yep. Me, you, Aaron. We'll all be there. We're going to film live from RibFest. We're probably going to start at 1 because, listen, we want to sit around and have some drinks with the rest of everybody else. So we don't want to get in too late.
1: It's going to be Uber night.
0: Yeah, we also have Lisa Hall, who was in studio with us, who's filming a movie called Dying for Freedom. And then we have Jeremy Harrell, who is a badass American.
1: Yeah, great veteran. Yeah. They got caught up in some weird stuff.
0: And if anybody can tell you about how to get out of the mental darkness, he's one of them.
1: Yeah, he absolutely is. All right, he's a great guy.
0: Not a moment of sadness, not a moment of really even reflection. It's a moment of enjoying life, all right, where life is to be lived. Yes, and sir. I hope that you come and live a little bit of your life with us this Sunday at 1. At the Carmel VFW, if you can't make it, you can't make it. If you can only make it for 20 minutes, then heck, we'll talk to you for 20 minutes. The food starts at 4. The elderly and veterans can start at 3:30.
1: Yeah, we love this. This is going to be a blast.
0: It's going to be a blast, and it's a party. All right, so this Sunday, be there 1 o'clock. Now let's get into some stuff real quick. So there was a Georgetown professor. His name's Andy Schneider, and he asked a very simple question to somebody. And this is exactly why our kids are coming out mass indoctrinated after going to college.
2: Mr. Schneider, if somebody's in this country without permission, should they be allowed to get health care on the backs of the American taxpayer, yes or no?
3: My own view is if people need health care, they should receive it.
2: So you think that somebody who is here illegally should have their health care paid for by the American taxpayer?
3: So we have a law in this country.
2: No, I'm just asking. That's a simple yes or no question.
0: And that's what they always do. Like, why can't just yes or no's? Yes or no's?
1: Why do they always do that? Why you ask them a question, and then they start breaking down the, you know, how to build a laptop. It has nothing to do with the question. They don't answer. I mean, who started that trend, and why is it so epidemic right now?
0: I did not have sex with that woman.
1: You think that was it?
0: I know. It started well before that. Yeah, I mean, people have been lying.
1: So bad.
0: I think people have been lying and avoiding accountability since the beginning of man. Right?
1: I know, but when people testifying in Congress has gotten so bad over the last few years.
0: I think people are just scared to pigeonhole themselves, so they don't really answer the question. It's in front of Congress. It's a little bit different.
1: You're under oath.
0: Yeah, which is sad. You would think that people, I mean, go back to Fauci. You have a pardon, and you're still not answering the questions? Like, at what point in time should I, as a normal citizen, feel obligated to answer anything if the people at the highest levels don't?
1: Right.
0: What do I care? Lead by example. And speaking of leading by example, do you remember when the NFL put that end racism stuff in the end zone? And,
1: yeah, wasn't it after the St. Louis thing?
0: Yeah, and every football player had to pick some stupid message to put on the back of their helmet.
1: Yeah.
0: Well, stop me if you've heard this one. Bill Maher seems to be the person who's saying just he's not saying anything different than the rest of us. It's just different to hear somebody on the left say the things that we are saying over here.
4: I noticed that at the Super Bowl, they're, for the first time in, I think, 4 years now, the Trump administration is making them take away end racism, which they had written in the end zone, right?
5: And when why? It just seems silly. I mean,
4: do it or not to do it?
5: Why get rid of it?
4: Oh, I could tell you why.
5: I know, but it's just like...
4: Because it was stupid to begin with.
5: Yeah, but it's...
4: Let me ask you, who is it for? And if you're a racist and you see end racism in the end zone, you're going to stop being a racist?
5: Right. But the sentiment is basically like, don't be an ass.
4: But I think it's an ass to nag us during a football game.
1: Yes!
4: Something that doesn't change anything or any. If I'm not a racist and I see it, it doesn't matter. And if I am a racist, it's going to make me more of a racist.
1: So if there's something wrong, if you have a personality defect, in my opinion, and something wrong with your mental mechanism where you're racist, if somebody tells you, hey, don't be racist, you're going to, never thought of that. You're right. If you tell some pedophile, don't touch kids, I never thought of that. I mean, it's just pointless. All it is virtue signaling. I'm making myself feel good. I'm helping. You're not helping. You're helping as much as people that put the silly little flags in their profile photo on Facebook.
0: Listen, putting in racism in the end zones of a football game with over 100 black millionaires is weird.
1: Well, there's that.
0: It's weird to me. In racism, if it was really racist, these guys wouldn't be out there with FU money.
1: Yeah.
0: Let's just put that to bed immediately. It's so dumb. But we got some dumber. Welcome to your second Hold the L of the afternoon.
1: People are on fire right now.
0: This is Kentucky State Rep Sarah Stalker telling us how your children should feel.
6: I'm going to be honest. I don't feel good about being white every day for a lot of reasons. Because it's a point of privilege that I get to move through the world in a way that so many of my other colleagues and friends and family members and of the community don't get the privilege.
0: That's an
6: to
0: assumption,
6: do.
0: Right?
6: And
0: right.
6: I'm just a female, but just a woman, just a white woman. If I was a white man, I would be functioning from a point of an even greater privilege. I think we're missing an.
0: Now, to me, it's crazy because to me, like as a first generation American, as a Cuban, right? Like Cuban American. Right. I mean, I'm American 100, but Cuban by blood.
1: Yep.
0: That comment is extremely offensive to me. You think you're better than me because you're white? You call that a point of privilege?
1: Yeah.
0: So you're telling me that based on the color of my skin, I'm less than you in your comment.
1: That's exactly what she said. And the thing is, man, if I look like her, I wouldn't feel good about how I look.
0: You
1: either.
0: See her
1: I
0: face?
1: See the photo of her.
0: No.
1: And I just...
0: God doesn't make mistakes. You might be a white woman, but you're fugly.
1: Yeah, I just, you know, I served with way too many people while in the military of every race and creed. And it's like, we all had the same crappy job, and we got the same money. I don't know what world, what foo-foo fairy, nerfed-up world this woman comes from where she thinks she had I just don't get it. And I think that's the next thing now. Just accusing people of being racist for no reason, that's jump the shark. You can't no longer cancel me. You can't, that cancel culture crap is done. And I think this is next. You can no longer make these statements and get attaboys and pats on the back because you're just such a white girl.
0: Listen, it's a bunch of blue-haired Karens patting themselves on the back going, that's right, girl, you're anti-racist.
1: She needs
0: that's
1: to
0: right,
1: get
0: girl,
1: in her
0: it's
1: SUV
0: like,
1: and go
0: it's
1: home.
0: Like, it is so offensive to minorities. and other people of color to assume that my life sucked because I'm brown.
1: That's a fact.
0: Like, and that's what she's saying. And that's there's exactly nothing more racist saying. Than that. I mean, it's absurd to me. So congratulations, Kentucky State Rep Stalker. Well, hold this L, you racist. All right, so we have Adam Schiff. And once again, Bill Maher is just handing out his L's to people as well. This idiot tried to say something stupid, and Bill Maher called him out immediately.
7: Yeah, there are celebrations. When Saddam fell, there were celebrations. 20 years later, not so many celebrations.
8: 20 years later, Iraq is actually in a pretty good place.
7: Well,
8: people don't talk about that. Iraq is a much better country than it was. I'm not saying it was the right thing to do. Maybe it was, maybe it wasn't. But that kind of goes unnoticed, that Iraq is not a failed state anymore. They actually have elections. They have opposition parties. They have a media.
0: What they don't have is Uday and Kusay feeding a soccer team to the Tigers.
1: No, and they're not. They don't have mass stonings in local arenas. Yeah. I mean, it's actually...
0: As far as I know, the Sunnis and Shiites aren't beheading each other like they used to.
1: But this is just a narrative. And here's the thing. I'm going to go as far as say he doesn't know better because he doesn't do any research. He just hears sound bites and he regurgitates them because they fit his narrative. He's that guy.
0: Yeah, definitely. Hey, we're going to be back shortly. I want to remind you, here at the 11:30 hour, we're going to be joined by a representative from Rolls-Royce. And they're going to talk to us about a big plan they got coming up.
1: Yeah, I think this is great. This is great news for Central Indiana.
0: Tons of jobs, probably on the way. 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

0: Secretary Bessette is perfect for the Trump administration. He has his sights set on Canada. As we spoke before with Abdou El Sayed, American hater took the Canadian side. Welcome to 93 WIBC. You're listening to Jerry and Alvey and Goodwill. Goodwill. What are your thoughts on Goodwill?
1: I think there's some misconceptions that need to be cleared up with a lot of people. First off, we go there, we use it, good stuff. But you have to, Goodwill is not a not-for-profit organization.
0: Correct, yeah.
1: They are a for-profit organization. When you are taking your things to Goodwill, I hate to break it to you, but this is not a philanthropic move. They're basically taking your stuff.
0: I mean, it's
1: free.
0: A great business model.
1: They resell it very cheap, which is great, and it helps a lot of people. Don't get me wrong. And so there is good that comes
0: from
1: it.
0: But everything you drop off, they make money off of. Everything. Yeah, and they're getting it for free.
1: It's an unbelievable business model. Yeah. I mean, it's tremendous business model.
0: It's like a
1: they do good
0: brick and mortar garage sale.
1: They try to hire people. They try to hire special needs people. I mean, it's a good organization, but at the end of the day, it's not the 501c3 not-for-profit organization that you think it is.
0: Yeah.
1: It's just not. It's a for-profit business. So, you know, with this thing that we're getting ready to get into with respect to them, I mean, I see both sides of it.
0: I don't. Because what you got was free.
1: I know.
0: What you got was free.
1: I say I see both sides, I see the employees not in the business.
0: Well, it's just an employee. She probably can't make that decision. But this clip never should have happened. So this happened out of Goodwill.
2: Well, what can we do for you?
3: So we have a homeless lady that's down the street, no shoes on. She just needs a pair of shoes. Is it possible to get a pair off with? They're men's 9.5. And I mean, it can be like flip flops, so it doesn't have to be anything fancy.
4: What? What the hell is that all dressed in black?
0: That clip's kind of hard to hear.
1: Yeah,
0: so what happened is a police officer goes to a Goodwill and he says, hey, we have a homeless lady that's just right down the street.
1: Right.
0: She don't have any shoes on. Is there any way we can just get a pair of shoes for this lady?
1: Yeah.
0: And they essentially just tell the cop, no.
1: Yeah.
0: We can't help you. We got nothing for you.
1: And I think they said it was like a $3 pair of shoes, something like that, something to that effect, whatever. Here's what I'll also say. Why are you filming this employee of Goodwill that does not have the power to say, I mean, that if they give those shoes away, they're technically stealing if they don't have the permission to do it, no matter whether
0: they what you're saying with that.
1: So, and why are you filming it? You know what?
0: Was that the cops?
1: It may have been.
0: Whatever,
1: so, but if it wasn't, if you're just
0: body
1: filming
0: cam.
1: It, and then if he really...
0: Well, why would he release it if it is the body cam then?
1: Yeah.
0: That's even worse.
1: Well, why didn't you just pull $3 out of your pocket if you're such the do-gooder and you want to help the homeless person?
0: No, you don't support cops now, B.A.?
1: Huh? I support everybody.
0: Sounds like you're supporting a guy. If you support everybody, you support nobody.
1: That's a fact.
0: And one of the countries I support is definitely the United States of America. Yeah. And there is a difference between us and the Canadians, eh?
1: Well, we don't. Yeah, let's get into that. I got my thoughts, but I'm gonna hold them back. I mean, we need to talk about this.
0: So this is Secretary Bessette, and somebody said, "Why are you getting into a war with Canada?" And he had a drop the mic moment.
5: Market's wondering if we're now in a tit for tat trade war with Canada.
6: Well, I don't think you can be in a tit for tat with someone who's 13 times larger than you are.
5: They say they're doing okay.
6: What else are they gonna say? You know, look, I think this is very unfortunate that Prime Minister Carney has turned this into a political shouting match. I mean, we're not at war with Canada. How are we going to be at war with Canada? What are they going to take their two submarines from the Edmonton Mall and sick them on us?
1: So here's the thing. Carney ran. He was a one-issue candidate.
0: Yep.
1: He ran on one thing. He ran on anti-Trump.
0: Yep.
1: Trump's not your country. The fact that he's living rent-free in your head and the people voted for you because you're anti the neighbor's
0: president.
1: Nobody hates on anybody doing less than them. And this is a perfect example of
0: it. You know what's happening right now is the United States has been the big brother who's been giving money to the siblings every time they've asked. And there comes a point in time where I'm going to stop giving you money. Or if you want me to keep taking you to your friend's house, now that you have a job, you're going to pay for my gas.
1: Well, and for years, they were like, oh, we have free health care. Why don't you have free health care? Well, you know what we have? We have a military budget that you don't have to worry about because you live next to us and nobody picks a fight with you.
0: Well,
1: you have the safest residence on the planet.
0: Yeah, no, that's a fact. Nobody's going to come.
1: You're the little bird that sits on the ass of the rhino and wonders why nobody picks on you and thinks it's you, not the rhino.
0: Couldn't have said it better. Now, here's the kicker. Do they have free health care? Well,
1: no,
0: not really.
1: I mean, don't get health care. They come here to get it.
0: 40% of your taxes or 40% of your
1: you need a surgery now.
0: Check is taxed.
1: 13 months later.
0: For basic things. We had a lady. We played a
1: they come down here all the time.
0: Played a clip from a lady in Canada that said that people die in the waiting rooms. There's no waiting rooms for people.
1: You know, what sucks, though, is I love Canadians. I love Canada. It's a cool place. I'd love to visit it. I've admittedly never been up there. I'd love to go visit.
0: Dude, I almost did not come back from Toronto.
1: I heard Toronto.
0: I've been four
1: amazing.
0: Times. If you have not been to Toronto, Kev, go to Toronto, bud.
1: And
0: you would love Toronto.
7: I think it's like a Canadian Chicago.
0: It's a clean and courteous New York City.
1: Right.
7: That's I'm sold. Then.
1: They actually have
0: it's
1: a bigger.
0: Amazing.
1: They have a bigger Little Italy than Chicago and New York anymore.
0: I'm saying I went there and I was like and people were laughing at me. I wanted to see moose. I wanted to see a Mountie, and I wanted to see like the stuff I thought would
1: Dudley
0: be Canada. Right. Yeah, it didn't snow. It was probably 80 degrees.
1: Yeah,
0: it was gorgeous. And you, Kev, you need to go to Toronto, dude.
1: And I've got some friends that are Canadian. They're all super awesome, nice people.
0: It's so diverse.
1: I'm here for Canada.
0: From anywhere.
1: I just don't care for their government, and they don't care for ours. So let's stop thinking about each other's stuff and worry about our own backyard.
0: We're going road trip. We're road tripping.
1: Road trip.
7: I'm down.
1: Going through Windsor.
0: All right. Hey, so in L.A., we've talked about all this this fraud and stuff that's been going on. And they said that the L.A. County alone accounts for $3.5 billion in fraudulent hospice billings.
8: As we closed down thousands of hospices in California, they didn't have patients. They were just billing us. And the way we found them is because the patients would never die. And so we can see we've been paying for this guy for 5 years. And usually if you go to a hospice, it means you got 3 months left to live. These people were never dying. They just had the patient numbers, and we were being charged $6,000 a month.
0: So the crazy part is somebody was, not just somebody, the United States was paying $6,000 a month for these patients who were on hospice for 6 years. The only reason they found out is because this dude wasn't dying.
1: Yeah.
0: And then when they canceled it, they didn't get one call back.
1: Nope.
0: You know
1: why?
0: Because there were no patients.
1: There's nothing to fight for. If you call to argue this one, you're going to give up all of them. So you're like, they're eventually going to find them all, but let's just ride it as long as we can.
0: I mean, it's like stealing credit card numbers. You just keep using it until it's off.
1: Yeah.
0: And that's what they're doing out there.
1: How would you know about that?
0: I mean, I would assume. I hope they use mine. I want to wipe everything.
1: Right.
0: I blame stuff on you.
1: I know you do. I know you do.
0: Like, matter of fact, Brian, you're not allowed to go to any club in Carwell because I've been saying your name is my name for the past 3 weeks. So there are tons of ladies that hate you out there.
1: Well,
0: sorry, Jody.
1: Get in line.
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1: Hater.
0: We'll be right back with Rolls Royce. And what are they doing for our state?
1: Yeah, it's going to be great.
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18: Jurors deadlocked in Clancy trial. I'm Jake McDaniel. Here's what's trending at 11:30. Massachusetts judge ordered jurors to keep deliberating today after they sent a note saying they cannot reach a unanimous verdict. This comes after days of deliberation over Clancy's mental state. She admits to strangling her three children in 23, but pleaded not guilty to three counts of first-degree murder by reason of insanity. President Trump thinking about more military action against Iran.
19: Reports do indicate President Trump is considering a variety of limited strikes against Iran to address threats in the Strait of Hormuz. The idea behind the plan is to reduce the risk of Iranian attacks on oil tankers, U.S. Navy ships, and Air Force aircraft to mow the lawn, as this person put it. Overnight, another tanker coming out of the Strait of Hormuz reported being hit by three projectiles.
18: That's Fox's Trey Yinks reporting on the level, on the go, and on WIBC.com.
20: The British made one move. 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
20: September 1st, 1774. Before dawn, British troops seized colonial gunpowder stored in Charlestown, Massachusetts. Then the rumors started. Word spread that ships were shelling Boston, that men had been killed. Militiamen from across New England were marching by morning, 75,000 of them, on a report that turned out to be false. The guns went back in the cabinets, but something had been revealed. They were ready to fight.
17: The spirit of 76, as we celebrate 250 years, remember to thank God for our liberty, love your country for our freedoms, and proudly share your patriotism. 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

0: Kev, that's a good one. You see me rolling. And here we are with Rolls Royce. Welcome back to 93 WIBC. You're on with Jerry and Alvy. And Alvy, you have us a very special guest that is going to make a big difference here in Central Indiana.
1: Yeah, well, I became privy to this, and while I was at the National Guard Association thing this weekend here in downtown, and Rolls-Royce was on full display, and everybody was talking about it. It was the buzz of what Rolls-Royce is doing inside of Indiana, right here in the Indianapolis area, and I think it's huge. It's going to create a lot of jobs. I mean, they are expanding big time. So I reached out to Rolls-Royce, a friend of mine there, and long story short, we've got Warren White, who's director of manufacturing operations here at Rolls-Royce, on the air with us. Warren, welcome to the show, brother.
2: Having me on, certainly excited about what we've got going on here in the city and the state of Indiana.
0: Hey, this is Jerry. Just a quick question, and maybe I'm just a big old idiot, but I have friends that work at Rolls-Royce. And the only thing I know about Rolls-Royce is when they drive by, I have to take a picture of it. So what do you guys actually do here in the state?
2: That's the first question I answer every time, Jerry. So the first thing I'll say, hey, we don't make cars anymore. In fact, Rolls-Royce is a huge company, and we design, manufacture, and test actually propulsion systems for military and commercial customers. We predominantly power aircraft. But we also power some naval and land applications as well. In fact, our largest customer is the actual Department of War here in the U.S. Since, just putting a finer point on that for you guys, since 2001, right here in Indianapolis, we've built about 14,000 aircraft engines on our campus across a wide mix of programs. You know, some iconic aircraft, led by our AE family of engines. We power 18 different platforms, including like the C-130 Super Hercules, the big transport planes.
1: Yeah. Know that one well.
0: Know that one very well.
1: So tell me, how many employees do you guys have in Indiana now? Do you have any idea?
2: Yeah, well, sure I do. I'm a director of operations.
1: There you go. I thought you might.
2: Yeah, I mean, we currently have 3,500 folks who work for us across the great state of Indiana. We certainly love partnering with the state and all the folks around us here in our communities. So we have, inside that 3,500, we have about 750 mechanics and machinists that our partners in UAW help us kind of get and bring that talent level up. And, you know, just looking inside those numbers, you know, we have a lot of great partnerships, a lot of local colleges, universities. We certainly attract a lot of high-value talent. You imagine making aircraft engines, the engineering, the talent, the science, all involved in that is extreme. So we've had a partnership with Purdue University that spanned about 7 decades. We've got over about 1 in 5, actually one of our employees, 1 in 5, about 800 of them are Purdue graduates with a Purdue degree. But we have partnerships with Vincennes, University of Indianapolis, Marion University, a bunch of others. But we bring high-skilled jobs here to the market, scientific jobs. And it's important because you guys know, and you guys talk about it often, but, you know, our mission with the United States government and our defense of our nation is extreme. And we take that work really seriously here. And with that talent, you know, we've been able to win some new iconic programs here, both for the B-52, the MB-75, which you probably saw at the National Guard Conference being highlighted there, but that's the new, the new helicopter, a new vertical flight helicopter for the Army.
1: Yeah, that's amazing. So, you guys are listening to 93 WIBC. This is Jerry and Alvin. We're speaking with Warren White, Director of Manufacturing Operations at Rolls-Royce here in Indiana. And let me ask you this: there's a big rollout coming for you guys. You guys are digging deep and expanding even more. Can you tell us a little bit about that?
2: Yeah, we just concluded, you know, we're moving. Things in this world are changing, right? You can just turn on the news and listen in and just, the world's pivoting all around us. And I'll tell you what we've been able to do over the last decade and what we've been celebrating here this past week, you probably picked up on and a lot of our customers are excited about. But Rolls-Royce has invested over $1 billion in U.S. manufacturing right here in Indiana. That's $1 billion in this
1: state.
2: That's
1: huge.
2: In capability and in technology, because domestic made things make a difference, and we're really proud of American made jet engines. That's what we do here. Proud of our workforce, proud of what this investment does. In fact, we've been supporting the U.S. military for about 8 decades. But, you know, this investment is really strong for our future. Certainly, it's attracted some wins I talked about there with the iconic B-52. Again, the Army's future vertical lift, the number one platform they're moving to for them. And so we're really excited about not just what our century of business here in Indiana has been, but also what the next multiple decades are going forward. So, you know, what does that investment bring? To your question there, you know, I've said to people here, and this is real, guys, is that there are fifth graders waking up in our city going to school today. And because of this investment, because of us betting on the Indiana workforce, on what the defense of this nation needs, those fifth graders will come here and they will retire from here because of this investment, because of the wins we've had. These are generational wins. Yeah. Generational work, and we're really excited about being a part of this community here in Indiana at Rolls-Royce.
3: And that's something I think that just doesn't exist anymore, where the days of you started, you know, one of the companies back in the day was Allison Transmission.
1: Yeah.
3: Right? People started there, people left there, right? Yep. You retired and you were part of it. But I want to back up a little bit, because we're both veterans, and a lot of the work that you do is specifically to facilitate our movement.
1: Yeah.
3: So how much pride does the workforce have in knowing that, you know, I am directly assisting the country.
1: You're part of the effort.
3: I mean, literally, we can't go without you. Yeah. Is that a sentiment that's felt, you know, throughout the building and just to the quality of work, because they know this really matters?
2: Yeah, guys, I really appreciate you in there. First of all, thank you for your service, both of you. My dad was in the Army and was drafted into Vietnam. And, you know, he served this country. He then was a fireman here in the state. He was in Indianapolis. He's a firefighter for his career here. And I remember him teaching me service and, like, what does it mean to help somebody else? What does it mean to put your life in line for somebody else's safety and security? And, you know, that's a mission that I've really internalized here. But I tell you, we do that even better here at Rolls-Royce. About 10% of our workforce are veterans. But we talk about the mission. We talk about what does safety matter in our business. Safety in the aircraft industry is paramount. But safety, when it comes to when we enable the mission, safety is delivered to this nation. Even the people that disagree with my view or your view or somebody else's, that is what freedom looks like. And safety is delivered indiscriminate of your creed, indiscriminate of what you believe. And it's one of those things that our workforce really prides. We can disagree about a lot of things and go walking down the street. What we do agree on is that this country is amazing, the freedom it provides, the equipment we provide, and this is something you guys will resonate with. Our workforce talks about, I don't ever want a fair fight.
3: Yeah, no.
2: We make sure the technology is better.
3: Yeah.
2: The equipment is incredible, so that if we have a fight, it's a short one or nobody even wants to get into one.
3: Yep.
2: Peace is better had by the technology diplomacy we can provide. And that's what Rolls-Royce is committed to. And that's what the state here has been a great partner with us at delivering.
3: So tell us about this new. You said the B-22. And I looked at BA. I said, did he say V-22? He said, no, he said B. But I looked up the V-22, which
1: it is
3: I flew
1: V-22,
3: on in country.
1: Yeah.
3: You guys made that engine. I flew on like one of the first ones.
2: V-22 for Osprey. The B-52 engines are coming out of here now soon. The MV-75, the Cheyenne, the new Army's attack, you know, the new Army's transport helicopter. We make the C-130, the Super Hercules transport planes. You guys are probably rode around. We make engines that go in the belly of our destroyer fleet that run all the electricity for the boat.
3: So whenever we see something on TV and it's an aircraft, there is a good possibility that that engine was created right here in Indiana. Yep.
2: We got our fingerprints on a lot of transport, control, and combat stuff around. And so we're proud of that. Our people are proud of that. And guys, I really appreciate the opportunity to get on here and just really let people in this community know Rolls-Royce is here. We don't make the cars. Boy, I tell you what, we're helping to deliver freedom in this nation.
1: Absolutely. And I really appreciate you coming on. I got a hold of you very short notice with your team there, and you guys jumped through some hoops and made this happen. I really appreciate it, brother.
2: Thanks a bunch, guys. I appreciate what you guys do, and have a great day.
3: Yeah, and I think one of the big things that everybody needs to remember is, what do you say, 1 out of 5 Purdue grads.
1: Yeah.
3: It really has got
1: that's
3: to
1: the opposite of the brain drain.
3: That is.
1: Keeping them here.
3: Keeping them here. You bring them here. You're an engineering school, and you come here, and you work for Rolls-Royce and help out not only your state, but what we've learned today, your country, a lot. 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This is Alvy and Jerry.
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1: Oh, here we go.
0: Welcome back to 93 WIBC. It's Jerry and Alvy, and jurors say they're deadlocked. They've come back to the judge. They said, we cannot come up with a unanimous decision. The judge has said, not good enough. Go back and deliberate some more.
1: Absolutely. Good. What is going on?
0: I don't know what they're arguing about. Obviously, a lot of us don't. Yeah. She's already admitted to it. So I wonder if this is like a insanity type of deal.
1: Yes.
0: Or she's found not guilty by some kind of emotional distress or something crazy.
1: Deciding on exactly what to charge.
0: Right. So there's a lot to be thought of. But right now, the jury came back and said, we do not have a unanimous decision. And the judge said, go back, deliberate some more. And
1: yeah,
0: they should. Listen, those kids deserve justice, however you want to look at it.
1: That's exactly right.
0: They deserve
1: right.
0: it. So let's end here on a good note. Some funny stuff coming up. J.D. Vance says the same thing Jerry Lopez would say if you ran a negative ad.
2: But whatever you want to talk about, Abdul, keep my wife's name the hell out of your mouth because she's way out of your league.
0: And there it is, baby. You say anything to me, I will catch you in the Kroger parking lot, B.A.
1: Got Chris rocked.
0: Yeah. You're going to learn today.
1: Keep
0: my wife's name out of your mouth.
1: I have really grown fond of J.D. Vance.
0: We talked about him before, right? Remember our conversation
1: a few years ago when we first became aware of him here in Indiana.
0: We were talking about who's going to run next, and you made a great point last week where you said it kind of sucks for J.D. because when you're the VP, you kind of just go away.
1: Yeah.
0: And when that happens, the door for Marco Rubio was opened wide open, and Marco's done a great job.
1: Right.
0: But I think this is a little bit more of that personality that J.D. has.
1: Yeah.
0: And I think this is authentic. I think people loved it.
1: I think he's real.
0: It makes him real and approachable and like the rest of us.
1: Yeah.
0: And also, it puts him back in line.
1: I definitely think he's in line. I think in a lot of people, he's projected as an odds-on favorite. You know, we always talk about, you know, because I've heard a lot of people say, you know, what about Vivek Ramaswamy? I'm like, those two will never be in the equation simply because they're both from the same state. You always try to get a president, vice president from different areas.
0: Aren't their wives best friends or something weird like
1: that?
0: They
1: may be.
0: I think one of them even has a kid named after the other, I promise.
1: Yeah, I'll tell you what, if that was a ticket, I'd be here for it, though. Well, I would be here.
0: Vivek's going to save Ohio first.
1: No, they need to.
0: And we'll see what happens. But kudos to J.D. Way to stand up.
1: Yep.
0: So who I am guessing as the next governor of the great state of Florida, Byron Donalds. He won the GOP nod. DeSantis is out. And he was having a conversation with MS Now's Molly Fest. And here's the problem when you start debating.

0: it. If COVID came from a lab and that lab was in Wuhan, which is coincidentally right where the disease started, of course it could have come from that lab. And of course that lab has been linked to gain of function research.
1: If the evidence comes out that NIH caused COVID, okay, but it hasn't yet.
2: Caused
3: is the word she wants you to listen to there, right? Yeah. They like to pick out certain words. We're not saying the NIH caused COVID, but I'm saying they created it.
2: That was a lot of pigeon poop everywhere.
3: Right? She wouldn't even agree to things that we all know are facts now. How can you debate with a lady that goes, no, I will not agree to things that we know are true?
2: You don't. Maybe that's right there is the answer. Let's stop having conversations with people that you cannot conversate with.
3: AKA, stop playing chess with pigeons.
2: That's a fact.
3: Right?
2: Yes, sir.
3: Don't play chess with pigeons. Well, or argue with idiots. Because they'll knock over the pieces, crap all over the board, and act like they won anyway.
2: Yep, strutting around that board.
3: Stephen A. Smith, teach us a lesson in paychecks and economics, coming out of the state of California.
4: I lean left fiscally because I can't stand high taxes. And if y'all think I'm lying, federal income tax is nearly 40% for people in my range. And then on top of it all is an additional 13.6% in the state of California. And we ain't even getting the L.A. city tax. And we ain't getting the FICA and Social Security and disability. You walking home with less than 34% of your money messing around in California. I got a problem with that.
5: Yeah.
4: It's similar in New York. I got a problem with that. Mm-hmm. So because of that, I speak out against liberal policies that come to take your money.
3: And there he goes. I'm happy he corrected it, because I think initially he misspoke.
2: He meant to say right.
3: He said left fiscally, and then at the end he clarified and said liberal policies out here to protect your money. But we say tax the rich. He's getting less than 30% of his money, man.
2: Yeah.
3: And while 30% of his money is way more than we make, I'm not giving up 70% of my check so that the factory worker feels better about the job he does, because my 30% may be more than what he brings home.
2: No, it's equal.
3: 30% has 30% bills, brother. Millionaires have million dollar problems.
2: It doesn't it get exhausting having to explain the same math over and over, and the math still doesn't math for some people.
3: Yeah, you know, the math that you can look at is how many people are refugees from either one of those states and leave to a conservative state.
2: But I think with right wing, left wing, I think that's where the left wing's having problems. They're going so far, they've got Democrat socialists breaking from
3: even more taxes.
2: And we're over here on the right. It's like, look, I tell people all the time, I'm fiscally conservative, I'm socially responsible. What that means is I have an acute understanding between the difference between a need and a want. I've owned my own businesses, so I don't like wasting money. But as far as socially, I say I'm responsible because you and I fought for freedom. I try to stay out of it because you either have all of it or none of it. Do what you want. Leave to each his own. Leave me alone.
3: Yeah, I'm trying to figure out how to do this human thing called life, and I just need you to stay out of my way. Yeah. I'll try to stay out on my own, right?
2: Absolutely.
3: Hey, just a little reminder. This Sunday, Carmel VFW, Big Bash starting at 1. Those assholes, myself, Brian, and Aaron will be in attendance. We're going to do a live show from there. Guest speakers include Congresswoman Victoria Spartz, Carmel FD Tim Green. We have Lisa Hall, filmmaker.
2: Yep.
3: She's going to be giving us a long, extended trailer of her movie that's going to come up.
2: Very pro-veteran.
3: Dying for Freedom, very pro-veteran. And one of those stories she's going to talk about is Jeremy Harrell, who was a guest for us. You know him personally.
2: Yep. And he will be here.
3: And he will be in attendance. Yep. And the man, the myth, the legend, the deep-fried Oreo-eating king, Jason Hammer, will be the guest speaker at 2 o'clock.
2: Yes,
3: and guess what? He's going to hit you with a 10-minute stand-up comedy
2: set. This is going to be awesome. It's going to be a great time for a great cause. And, brother, I can't wait. This is going to be so. But guess, let everybody know we're back tomorrow.
3: We're back tomorrow! Have a great rest of your afternoon, Indianapolis. Now we hand the baton off to our guy, Tony Katz. Jerry and Alvy.

0: Hi, I'm Dr. Kandula, founder of Advent. 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
1: 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I breathe through my nose. I sleep through the night. I don't wake up with headaches.
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12: A jury that can't agree in what the judge wants them to do next. It's 86 degrees, but it feels warmer than that. A heat advisory goes into effect at 2 and lasts through 8 p.m. on Thursday. Today's high, 96. I'm Ryan Hedrick, and here's what's trending at noon.
13: I know that this was a long trial, all right? I know there were over 80 witnesses. There were over 300 exhibits. But because of that, I'm going to ask you to go back out, keeping in mind all of the instructions that I gave you.
12: On the fourth day of deliberations in the Lindsey Clancy trial, jurors met for less than an hour this morning before sending questions to the judge. He answered their questions and sent them back to continue deliberating. If Clancy is convicted of first or second degree murder or manslaughter, she faces prison time. If she's found not guilty by reason of insanity, she would remain at a state hospital where her case would be reviewed periodically. Indianapolis Colts general manager Chris Ballard addressed wide receiver Keenan Allen's OWI arrest this morning. That happened over the weekend, including questions about why the team didn't cut him following the arrest.
14: 14 years in the league and no issues. Decorated career, decorated teammate. As you know, our relationship with Philip Rivers. I know Philip holds him in extremely high regard. And after you meet his mom and dad, who are just amazing people, we feel good about who he is.
12: Allen's court date is set for 3 days after the Colts' season opener, September 13th, against the Baltimore Ravens at home. Allen was arrested after an IMPD traffic investigation determined he was over the legal alcohol limit. A former Jackson County Sheriff's deputy accused of misusing Flock cameras now faces criminal charges. Here's Jake McDaniel.
5: Prosecutors say Skylar Thompson searched the same license plate thousands of times since late last year. The Jackson County Sheriff's Office found those searches during a routine audit of its camera system. Investigators say Thompson listed his searches as city planning or traffic analysis, even though he never had those duties. The Sheriff's Office then asked state police to look into this. Prosecutors charged Thompson with official misconduct and fraud. He no longer works for the Sheriff's Office. Jake McDaniel, 93 WIBC Mobile News.
12: Florida is removing law enforcement cameras that use artificial intelligence to track cars through license plate readers.
15: The state of Florida is ordering that law enforcement no longer use so-called Flock cameras along state roads. The cameras, operated under contract with police agencies by the company Flock Security, use AI to track vehicles via license tags, storing data on movement and location. Privacy advocates claim it could amount to warrantless surveillance. Governor Ron DeSantis.
16: Where is this data going? How much data is the companies doing? They claim that the companies aren't going to misuse it, but no one's watching that.
15: Cameras will need to be removed within 30 days. The state is not approving any more permits.
12: That's Fox's Eben Brown. If you didn't know, it's hot and it's going to get hotter. And a Masonic building vandalized. 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
17: Coming up on Tony Katz today, the Secretary of the Army resigns. Is our military going in the right direction? And how is Abdul El-Sayed's campaign going in Michigan? That's after the news at noon on 93 WIBC.
12: Well, Tony, as you were talking about, Army Secretary Dan Driscoll resigning. This comes after months of reported tension between himself and Secretary of War Pete Hegseth. His departure leaves the Army without a Senate-confirmed leader as the U.S. looks to wrap up its war with Iran that began alongside Israel about 6 months ago. Hoosier schools receiving new security funding this school year. Johnette Cruz has what you need to know.
18: The Indiana Secured School Safety Board has approved more than $26.9 million to fund 499 safety projects across the state. The vast majority of that money, nearly $20 million, will fund school resource officers and law enforcement personnel on campuses. Other funding covers equipment, technology, facility updates, and school support services. Because demand exceeded available funds, awarded schools received 86% of what they requested for their highest priority safety items. Johnette Cruz, 93 WIBC Mobile News.
12: An Indianapolis Masonic building vandalized Monday morning, and police arrested a man accused of damaging two Masonic properties and making threatening comments about Freemasons.
19: Over there, he bashed out four of the stained glass windows and threw a hammer through one. On the Meridian Street side, he painted graffiti on the doors over there, and then he made his way across the street. And
12: the Museum of Indiana said the vandalism began shortly after 10 a.m. on Monday at the Scottish Rite Cathedral along Meridian Street. Police have not said whether the incident is being investigated as a hate crime. It's going to feel more like 100 degrees across central Indiana today, tomorrow, and Thursday. National Weather Service forecaster Mike Ryan says heat index values will reach triple digits and last through the week.
20: We're expecting here in Indianapolis peaking at right around 95 on Wednesday and Thursday. While that is not a record, that still is going to be about 12 to 15 degrees above normal for high temperatures for this time of year.
12: Ryan says check on your neighbor. And the IU Hoosiers will defend their national championship starting Saturday against North Texas, 40.5-point favorites. Kickoff at noon. Head coach Kurt Cignetti says it's going to be a challenge after the team went 16-0 en route to their first ever national football championship. I'm Ryan Hedrick on The Level on the Go and at WIBC.com.
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important to realize that the left has done this to themselves. Completely and totally and fully. They have done it to themselves. When we take a look at Michigan, when we take a look at what is happening in this Senate race, when we take a look at how

desperate they are to separate themselves from Abdul Sayed, the Democrat candidate, from Hassan Piker, and they can't do it. They have no one to blame but themselves. I love this. I'm a big believer that people have to live through the consequences of their actions. It's one of the reasons that I so many ways, despise the college professor. Not all college professors, but the college professorial type. The person who believes, well, we'll just do this, and we'll do that, and we'll do the other, but never has to live with the consequences of their actions. They never have to live with the consequences of their actions. Tony Katz today. Good to be with you. Find everything I do over at TonyKatz.com. Live streaming YouTube and Rumble, Tony Katz. We're on Facebook, Tony Katz Radio, and on X, which is known as Twitter, Tony Katz. In this situation, they have to live with the consequences of their actions. You picked a candidate who is as bigoted against Jews as he is against America, and he picked a campaigner who's as bigoted as he is against America as he is as Jews. Did I say that right? He's as bigoted against America as he is as Jews, and he's as bigoted against Jews as he is as America. In America, as America. Man, they really picked some winners, didn't they? It's a good reminder that if they had chosen Haley Stevens in Michigan, they might win this thing. It's looking rough. We'll get into that later. Ed Morrissey is going to join me from hotair.com. But rather, it is the idea of having to live with the consequences of your actions. And there is a weird thing going on that no one is discussing and no one is noticing, and I think it's worthy of us mentioning, that the press is playing into this. It's not what you're used to hearing. The press is noticing that Hassan Piker is a Jew-hating, America-hating, bigot lowlife. That's my take. He might disagree. Him and his legions of Twitch followers who guaranteed none of whom have ever touched a woman. That's, again, my take. I don't know if that's true. I mean, that's just all allegation, lawyers. Wink, wink. Something that's ever happened to them either. The idea of people having to live with the consequences of their actions is fantastic. It's how you learn. You learn not to touch the hot stove because the hot stove is hot. Consequences matter. And the thing that I am a huge believer in, a massive believer in, is the very idea of personal responsibility. That with that, you learn everything. You are able to become complete as a person, better as a person, certainly better as an American. That it is personal responsibility that separates us from other nations and makes us better. Yes, indeed, greater. Something that Hassan Piker and Abdul Sayed don't believe in, that the American left doesn't believe in, that all those Columbia rich kids don't believe in. They don't believe in it. They don't believe that they should be responsible for their actions. Somebody else has to be at fault for things not working for them or for the things that they do getting them into trouble. Renee Good is not responsible for her own death, but she's the one who went to cause a problem, didn't listen to police, didn't get out of her car, backed up her car, and then drove at a cop. At some level, she's responsible for her own death. This wasn't an accident. This wasn't the police bloodthirsty. This was multiple opportunities. I mean, she started with blocking traffic. Multiple opportunities not to be in that place and not to be in that moment, and she didn't take a single opportunity. Not a one. So, with that, let us get into what the press is doing. The press is taking the opportunity

0: to try and save their brethren. I started with, the press is noting what is happening. They're noticing what's going on. They are discussing it. They're the ones asking the hard questions. They're the ones asking the very hard questions. They're the ones saying, so why did you campaign with Hassan Piker to begin with? They're the ones asking, why did you bring him along? Do you agree with him on this? Do you agree with him on that? Do you agree with him on the other? Let's go over this. Let's discuss why it is that you picked him. Hassan Piker has come out to say, well, they asked me to campaign with him. I didn't offer to campaign with him. And at this moment, I gotta pause. Because it's very possible you don't know who Hassan Piker is. And you get into the idea that this has become a story that a lot of America isn't connected to. Because they aren't people online, and they're not people on social media, and so they don't play in that. Right? They don't deal with that. So they don't know who he is. It's like, okay, I know there's this Senate race going on, but why do I care about this, and why do I care about this guy? You care about the Senate race, and you care about this guy for two very important reasons. First, you would not believe the kind of stuff that is getting discussed with your kids or your grandkids on social media. The kind of things that they're exposed to, the level of bigotry and hate that they are exposed to. Not just hate of Jews, but hate of country, which is really hate of Christians. They don't ever say that because the Jews are first, but man, do they hate Christians. We've been saying this now for years. I just want it on the record that as a show, we have been discussing this for years, that every time you see the bigotry and every time you see the anti-Semitism, it is not about Jews. It's about Christians. It's about going after Christians. It is about crushing Christianity, because that's how you crush Western civilization. That's how it works. That's the everything. It's about going after Western civilization, and that's what people like Hassan Piker are all about, with his hatred of capitalism, and he wants the streets to soak in the blood of the capitalists, and how we're a bunch of fascists, and all the rest. So that's who Hassan Piker is, having effect on kids, on your grandkids, on your nieces and nephews, on your cousins, etc. Abdul El-Sayed is the Democratic candidate for Senate in Michigan. He's also the guy who said after a synagogue got attacked in Michigan, he said, hurt people, hurt people. You may have heard that he's been apologizing for his comments. I picked the wrong time to make those comments. There was a right time to make those comments. Your argument was that a grown man drove a truck into a Jewish synagogue. Well, they're only Jewish synagogues. There's the synagogue. It's a Jewish synagogue. I meant a Jewish preschool because there was a school there to try and kill those kids and any adults. And if the hallways had been wider, the truck would have gotten through. And he did that because he had some relatives in Gaza who got killed. You want to talk about who they were connected to? No? Okay, fine. So your answer was, take it out on the local synagogue and those kids. Fantastic. Hurt people, hurt people. That was the fine explanation of bigot, my view, Abdul El-Sayed. And if you didn't think he was a bigot from that, you know he's a bigot because he wants Hassan Piker to campaign with him. This is whom the Democrats picked. And Democrats knew there was a problem in this. Remember, this is a guy who was up by 10-plus points and he won by a percentage point against Haley Stevens. So it wasn't a blowout at all. This is who they picked. It was soon after that that the Attorney General, Dana Nessel, she's Jewish, she's the Attorney General of Michigan, she said that she wasn't going to go to the Michigan convention, the Democratic convention. She's not going to go. Because, you know, it's going to be, am I going to get yelled at, I'm going to get screamed at. What she feared was violence against her because she's Jewish. Because that's what the party is. That's what the party has become. That the Jews who are part of the party, and yes, I know, too many Jews who are Democrats, it's ridiculous. Schmucks. You tell them Tony said so. The dumbest people out there, possibly dumber than liberal white women, are the Jews who continue to support this Democratic Party. It's beyond ignorant. It is death wish-esque. And if you tell me I can't say that, invite me to your synagogue and I will say it on Saturday morning. I will give the speech on Yom Kippur. Watch me cook. Well, it's Yom Kippur. Nobody's going to cook until the sun goes down. But after that, here I go. I have no fear in making this observation, engaging this honesty with anyone. This is brokenness we are seeing in a huge way. Dana Nessel, Jewish woman, attorney general, Democrat, won't go to the convention. But what does she do? She puts out a statement saying that people should vote for Abdul El-Sayed, this guy who hates her. And what does she say? Other concerns loom larger. Climate change, artificial intelligence, the threat of nuclear warfare. And the quote is, what is defending the historic homeland of our ancestors and demanding that candidates acknowledge its right to exist if the planet upon which it rests is no longer inhabitable? Vote for the Jew-hating bigot who campaigns with the Jew-hating, America-hating bigot because of climate change? It's beyond embarrassing. It's embarrassing. I would say my people, but she ain't my people. You're my people. She ain't my people. I'm going to vote for the guy who wants me destroyed and wants the nation destroyed because somehow he's going to protect the environment. Wow. That's a lot, boo-boo. That's a lot. That's a tremendous amount. Does this, all of this insanity, cost Democrats Michigan, where they are the incumbent? Gary Peters is the current senator. Right now, I say it's more than possible. But I bring it back to the press, who is noting what is happening, because that's how you know that they're trying to mitigate the damage. By constantly bringing it up to Abdul El-Sayed, by constantly bringing it up in Michigan, now bringing it up in other places, it is trying to force the Democrats into a statement of support for, at the very least, our own existence, the nation's existence. It is trying to get them to say, will they say something against the anti-Semitism, which is proof positive of a nation in decline, by the way. Just is. We've got a historical lesson there, bar none. They're trying to salvage this for these people, but what they have to do is try and save the candidate against the radicalized base that, if they should say these things, won't vote for them. Putting the press in a near impossible spot. Putting the press in the place of having to go against the base that is necessary. And sacrificing the base for the others, the independent, the moderate, that might still want to lean their way just because they really don't like Trump. But it's very hard to lean their way when, after all, they're bigots who hate the country and hate Jews. Democrats did this to themselves. I love this. No, don't get me wrong. I'm so disgusted by all of this. I am so... I rarely, and it's I think part of the job, right? One of the things I think you're supposed to do on this side of the microphone, no matter who you are on this side of the microphone, is recognize that I've got this show to be able to voice things, and you're as angry, if not, or as disgusted, if not more so than me, and I don't think I have the right to be more so than you. My job is to listen to you and be able to kind of help, if you will, I'm with you. I understand this. I know where you're at. Not to somehow be more angry and more this and, oh, I'm the angriest in the world and then screaming and yelling. It's just nutty thing to do, I think, to an audience. And I appreciate you being here, and I don't want to be that guy towards you. But I'm as human as the next person, and I will tell you, I have been out of my head on this for the last week and a half. Like, every time I start working it through in my head and, like, how do I want to discuss it on air, I end up with four-letter, five-letter, and six-letter words. I really do. I truly, truly do. And so I've been working on how I engage it. So I start here. Democrats are imploding because of their own bigotry, and I'm here for it. And they might lose Michigan for it. But when I see people like Dana Nessel, I realize that the problems are way bigger than even I give credence to. I got a lot to get to, guys. I'm glad that you're here. I'm Tony Katz. This is Tony Katz Today.
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0: So we spoke yesterday about the changes coming to trucking and how we are removing the driver's licenses of illegal immigrants, how we're getting them off the roads, and this is a good thing. Tony Katz. Tony Katz today, an absolute pleasure to be with you. Sean Duffy speaking again about this on Fox News.
1: That's the tell, isn't it, Bill? That they won't share that information with us underscores that they are probably, and we feel very comfortable with the fact that they're giving commercial driver's licenses, not just to people who are unqualified, but people who are in our country unlawfully. They're in the country illegally, and they're getting a commercial driver's license. So we are going to continue to fight and push to get that information. And it's also a tell that they care more about illegal immigrants getting a commercial driver's license than they are about the safety of their own citizens, keeping their people safe. I don't understand the thought process behind that. There's a debate that I believe in immigration. Donald Trump is right to fight to secure our borders and make sure you come into this country lawfully. But that's not this debate. This is a debate about safety and security on American roads and having well-trained drivers on our roads operating an 18-wheeler.
0: Anybody who argues that you could be in the country illegally or not speak English and be a trucker, well, that's the enemy. Some things are indeed that simple, and they should be thought of as that simple and discussed in that way. You don't have to think about it. You don't have to get deep into it. There are plenty of things that we have to dive into and get deep into and dig into. This is not one of those things. It's a standard thing. Keeping the road safe matters. Being able to read the road signs matter, and road signs are in English, and that's the end of it. No, we're not going to do them in 27 different languages. We shouldn't care that much. Other people should care who want to be truckers and be in our country to learn English. That's how it should work. This is Tony Katz today.
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3: Day four, and still no verdict. I'm Jake McDaniel. Here's what's trending at 12:30. Jury deliberations resuming in the murder trial of Lindsey Clancy. The jury sent its second note to the judge that they couldn't reach a unanimous verdict, and then the judge addressed the jury.
4: I'm going to ask you to go back out, keeping in mind all the instructions that I gave you, to go out and to continue your deliberations at this time.
3: And Clancy being charged with killing her three kids in 23. Army Secretary Dan Driscoll is resigning after months of tension between himself and Secretary of War Pete Hegseth. His departure leaves the Army without a Senate-confirmed leader as the U.S. looks to wrap up its war against Iran that it began alongside Israel. And the average price for gas in Indiana today is $3.39 a gallon. I'm Jake McDaniel, on the level, on the go, and on WIBC.com.
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0: has weaponized anti-Semitism to go after actors that it doesn't like. And I think we've seen that with Harvard and Cornell and Columbia. And that's not to say that we don't have anti-Semitism in those places. It's that that issue is being used to go after those campuses and those universities on a much bigger scale.
1: I just want to share with you that when they're doing it to themselves, the left is doing this to themselves. Trump is the one weaponizing anti-Semitism to go after Harvard and Columbia. It's not Harvard and Columbia. Oh, no. It's Trump. I have not been one in my daily activities, right? To say, well, it's that Trump derangement syndrome. I'll tell you what. You know what? That Trump derangement syndrome, I'll tell you what. These people are purposefully out of their minds. This is the only way they know how to talk. The only way they know how to engage. They cannot function in a world of honesty. They can't do it. They can't come close to it. Everything has to be because Trump bet. Don't let your daughters marry Democrats. Fathers, can't have it. You know, I think it's a Joe Rogan line. They will give you kids with soft heads. Don't. No. The answer is no. No. That's not good enough. That's not good enough. Somebody in the marriage has to pee standing up. Those are the rules. There's going to be a lot of emails. Send your emails to producer Landon at yahoo.com.
2: All right.
1: That's where they go. Good Lord. Okay. The Army Secretary who has resigned. Now, I have seen this story a couple of different ways. I have seen the story that Dan Driscoll submitted his resignation. I have seen the story where he has already resigned. The difference is that Fox News reported it that the White House has not yet accepted the resignation. I don't know how that part works. But is there something worthy here in this conversation about the Army Secretary resigning that should have us concerned? I am not there. I do not think that Pete Hegseth is the end of civilization. I think the people who don't like him or angry with him are the people who are angry with everything. They don't like the fact that a guy from Fox News is now the Secretary of Defense, the Secretary of War. I, by the way, don't care what you call it. To them, this was unacceptable. You needed a real professional like Lloyd Austin who went AWOL. Part of what I think Trump's picks have done here is that it reset the very idea of professionalism and reset the idea of expertise. I would never have called Sean Duffy an expert in transportation. And I would have told you, you were a fool if you did. I would think that it is radical if when Sean Duffy became the transportation secretary, you called him an expert. I think from the very first day when he had to deal with the regional American Airlines jet hitting the Black Hawk helicopter, the deaths involved, the problems that took place, the people not listening, the training that should never have taken place that close to Reagan, at Reagan Airport. I think he has been beyond admirable. And I just shared a little bit of him. More and more, there is a real clarity there, and there is a work being done, something that Pete Buttigieg cannot point to at all. Sean Duffy is not the guy always on TV, but Sean Duffy is getting things done. Just the addition, the finally adding of fiber to our airports and getting rid of the copper lines. These things are valuable and work is getting done. With Pete Hegseth, My argument has been, if you've been part of the show for a while, that you're right. Pete Hegseth did not have the experience in running a shop, a company as big as the Department of Defense. We would all agree to that. I think you'd be crazy if you didn't agree to that. But what Pete Hegseth had and still has is the right attitude. The U.S. military must be a force that can kill and break things. Lethality matters, and DEI does not. I applaud the hell out of that. I want that. I voted for that. And I think he has done a very good job in making that happen. An outrageously good job in that subject area. Some people want to argue that what's happening in the military right now, what's happening, everything is a mess. Everything is on a razor's edge. And if I were to allow myself to listen to the people at MS Now, they'll tell you that we are all about to die because of Pete Hegseth.
3: What really looms over all of it, not what Trump is going to tweet or Truth Social post, this new reality that in the middle of this war, our U.S. Army does not have a Senate confirmed official after Army Secretary Dan Driscoll resigned following months and months of tension with Pete Hegseth. Sam, what are you hearing about this? What do you think? I mean, these are the actual experts, the Dan Driscolls of the world, who the American people, who the American military needs.
4: Yeah, I talked to my colleague who's much more knowledgeable about this, General Mark, Hurdling. Sorry, I had a little thing in my throat. Mark Hurdling, who knows what's going on in the Army, and he talks about this as, like, not cataclysmic, but pretty close. You need civilian leadership, you need order, you need structure, you need trust within the ranks. And when you have purging of leaders, when you have people who are resigning because they cannot get along with the defense secretary, when you have the defense secretary secretly employing this online troll army.
1: I'm going to stop right there and get into that real quick. First things first, we have a civilian, if you will, run military, which is to say we have the Secretary of Defense and then we have generals. We have the president elected by the people, who is the commander in chief. This is our system. When people don't get along because there is a vision from the top that doesn't correspond to others, it is for them to disagree. And if they feel that the disagreement isn't enough, then yes, to walk away. That is correct. That is accurate. I have zero issue with this. And we'll get into whether or not the resignation of Dan Driscoll is a thing in a second. But let's get to this troll army. The story came out from the Washington Post that Rob Manis, Colonel, Kurt Schlichter, Colonel, and a guy who runs the account on Twitter, Cynical Publius, that they were doing work with the Pentagon to help figure out how you create better war colleges, how you create better generals, what are the things that they're hearing from students in the war colleges, these guys all having done the war college. I have done a tremendous amount of work with Kurt Schlichter over my life. Kurt was my lawyer for a while. Kurt's books. I did the audiobooks. I have appeared on stage with Kurt. We've done shows together. Kurt has been in my house. Our wives have met and had wine together. Kurt, you can go to townhall.com and see his write-up of the Washington Post. Let's start with the basics. Because the Washington Post writes it doesn't make it real. These are the Russia people. What the hell do they know? None of these people were paid. That was the only question that could be asked. Were any of these people paid and then tweeting things out? Were they paid to post things? And the answer is no. They were asked because of positions they've held in the military and because of their connection to a lot of different types of people. Hey, we're trying to figure out how we get a much better leadership core and build leadership can you help us do this? And they said yes. The argument is not that, oh, they're trolls who were brought on by the Pentagon to push Pentagon messages. They answered the call. Now, if you tell me they were paid and said nothing about being paid and then were engaging in support of Hegseth ideas and policies, you'd have something. That isn't what happened here. So this point from Sam Stein over at MS Now is a bunch of crap put out by a fool who wants the audience not to understand what happened in toto, because understanding is not the name of the game. When you have the derangement syndrome, as we have been discussing, it doesn't matter what the truth is. It matters what it is that you say. Let's get back to Dan Driscoll, because just like you see there regarding the fraud put out regarding Rob Manis and Kurt Schlichter and others, let's get to the fraud of the idea that getting rid of or the resignation of Dan Driscoll is cataclysmic. I have no idea if that's true or not. I have no idea if that's true at all. And why would I ever believe anybody from MS Now? Do I think Dan Driscoll's a bad guy? No, I don't have any reason to think Dan Driscoll's a bad guy. But it could be that Dan Driscoll thought that things should be going a different way in the military. His boss thought differently, and he said, okay, it's time for me to go. There could be some things that we agree with Dan Driscoll on. For example, there was a whole program going on regarding drones and drone warfare and drone technology and building on that. And the story was, I think this was last week or the week before, Pete Hegseth put the kibosh on that. I don't agree with that. Now, it could be, hey, we put the kibosh on that program because we've got another program going on over here, and this is going to satisfy it. We have better funding over here. We didn't need this. It was a redundant thing. We've got this one. We're good. That could be happening. But I think it's acceptable to ask, wait a second. I thought, drones are what matters. Drones the future. Why would we not be working on this drone tech? And it's possible that Dan Driscoll, that was the last straw. It could be possible that he doesn't like the strategy that the president and the secretary have employed regarding Iran. Well, considering Dan Driscoll went to Yale with a guy by the name of J.D. Vance, the vice president, maybe he's got a different view of foreign policy, one that I would find abhorrent. And therefore, maybe I don't want him being in such a position of power. He could have resigned for a lot of reasons. I don't think the military falls apart because of it. One of the moves has been to have less and less generals because we've got too many generals, which is something that I do agree with. Way too many people with too many stars and good parking spots. There's this weird thing that somehow everything in the military is sacrosanct and nothing can change. I don't believe that to be true. Sometimes people won't agree with the changes. I didn't agree with the DEI stuff, and I voted for people who would end that crap. Good. That's how it's supposed to go. We decide. I want a military that's strong, that knows what the enemy is, and will kill the enemy when asked to. And I want to have the best tools available to do that when and if the moment comes. I do want to have drone tech, and I want us to be pursuing it. I don't think the end is here because Dan Driscoll's resigned. But I think it is okay to ask questions about why. This is Tony Katz today.
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0: just in. This from the Justice Department. They continue to disrupt Hamas terrorist financing schemes through seizures of cryptocurrency and internet infrastructure. This just released. They announced the disruption of a scheme by Hamas to raise funds for terrorist operations and recruit supporters. Over $560,000 in cryptocurrency donations destined for Hamas were seized, its fundraising and recruitment communications platform website disrupted. That's excellent news. And if you can find the people donating to them, throw them very much in jail, seize all of their assets, sell them, and provide the dollars to the families of those who have been killed or tortured by Hamas. This is what I would do with the money. Immediately, if not sooner. I'm a believer in decentralized currency. I have zero issue with Bitcoin or with crypto. Full disclosure, I own some crypto, not enough Bitcoin to count. If I did, life would be better. But, you know, hey, mistakes were made. I don't tell other people what to do. Buy things, don't buy things. I'm not your financial advisor. There it is. But I like what's happening here. But it's also a reminder of all the things that are happening underneath the radar, the things that we're not paying attention to all the time because we're living our lives. There are people out there who want Hamas to win, and they want America to be destroyed. And they're sending their money to do it. Or they're this woman in upstate New York who is giving support to Hamas and wants to engage terrorist attacks. And the list goes on and on and on. And some people get elected to Congress. You would think it's so easy to be normal. It's easy to think that everybody's blowing things out of proportion. Oh, it's just that one person there, one person there. It's way too many people. Really, truly. This is Tony Katz.
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10: U.S. strikes back. I'm Lisa Brady, Fox News. CENTCOM just confirming U.S. forces are hitting military targets in Iran near the Strait of Hormuz after recent attempts by Iran to hit commercial ships and U.S. forces in the region.
11: It's an indication that once again the United States is trying to send a message to the Iranian regime that threats against this international waterway will not be tolerated.
10: Fox's Trey Yingst in Tel Aviv. This as President Trump is set to meet with oil refiners aiming for lower gas prices as the U.S. continues a pressure campaign on Iran's economy.
12: Treasury Secretary Scott Bessent says the U.S. will economically asphyxiate the Iranian regime.
13: My job is to make sure that they want to have a deal, and they will want to have one.
12: Last week, Bessent announced a new sanctions package he described as a financial D-Day, targeting countries and financial institutions still doing business with Iran. At a summit in Kyrgyzstan, Iran's president says his government is willing to return to a ceasefire agreement if the U.S. agrees to end its naval blockade and lift sanctions.
10: Fox's Jared Halpern at the White House. A jury is deliberating for a fourth day at the murder trial of Lindsey Clancy in Massachusetts, where the judge told them this morning to keep trying for now after a note from the jury said they could not reach a unanimous decision. She's using an insanity defense in the killing of her three young children. Tropical storm Edward could be a hurricane when it reaches the Gulf Coast later today, moving quickly but threatening heavy rain and flooding in Louisiana and Texas, where Fox's Britta Merwin is in Port Arthur.
14: We have a history of tropical systems that might appear weak, but they linger and sit around for days on end, producing epic flooding. We're not going to see that from Edward, but we are going to have that flash flood impact. And depending on how strong the system gets, we could have wind gusts above 60 to 65 miles per hour.
10: In the Pacific, Lowell is now a hurricane, but still far from land. 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
9: 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On the go.
15: The team makes a decision on him. It's partly cloudy, and we're now up to 90 in downtown Indy, and it feels like 97. I'm Jake McDaniel. Here's what's trending at 102. Indianapolis Colts general manager Chris Ballard talked about wide receiver Keenan Allen's arrest from over the weekend. He said in a press conference today, the team didn't let him go.
16: He'll play. Yes. Now I'll keep that all internal.
15: Allen's due in court September 16th, just 3 days after the Colts season opener against the Baltimore Ravens. The FBI Indianapolis saying today a man cut off his ankle monitor and ran from California all the way to Indiana. Federal agents say Stephen Johnson was convicted of selling drugs, which led to two people's deaths. The FBI from Indy and Los Angeles found him and arrested him. And Indiana schools receiving substantial new security funding this school year.
17: The Indiana Secured School Safety Board has approved more than $26.9 million to fund 499 safety projects across the state. The vast majority of that money, nearly $20 million, will fund school resource officers and law enforcement personnel on campuses. Other funding covers equipment, technology, facility updates, and school support services. Because demand exceeded available funds, awarded schools received 86% of what they requested for their highest priority safety items. Jeanette Cruz, 93 WYBC Mobile News.
15: 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You've got your forecast coming in 2 minutes.
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15: And now here's the forecast from the American Standard Cooling Weather Center.
25: Look for a high today at 95. Tonight, clear skies. It will be a sticky night. Look for a low tonight down to 76. And more sunshine on Wednesday. Another hot afternoon with a high at 93. I'm Fox 59 meteorologist Jim O'Brien for 93 WIBC.
15: And still 91 degrees on in downtown Indy. On the level, on the go, and on WIBC.com.
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27: The only thing that makes people argue more than whether or not pineapple should be on a pizza is data centers. Everybody is data center crazy. Now, I do have an opinion. I am not data center crazy, and I oppose the craziness. I oppose the mob mentality against data centers. I think it's a really bad idea. I think that this radicalness that the data center is evil and it's destroying America is not true. I think the idea that the data center provides no value is an absolute fraud. There are plenty of people in plenty of cities across the country who have had things better off because a data center is in their town. That doesn't mean that there aren't concerns. I don't deny the concerns, and I don't deny the people who bring them. But we have gotten to a level of irrationality about data centers, and for us, at least, can we have the basic conversation about what it is we're trying to accomplish and why? Because I'll get messages from people, you're on the wrong side of this one, Katz. I'm on the wrong side of ensuring that it is us who decides the technological future, not China? Because that's a big part of this story, boo-boo. People want to deny it, go ahead. deny it. Next thing you tell me, the sun comes up in the west. It's not the way it works. Tony Katz, that's me, by the way. The show is Tony Katz Today. Live streaming on YouTube and Rumble, Tony Katz. On the Twitter, X, Tony Katz. Facebook, Tony Katz Radio. I mean, we can point to President Trump's post about this. His post about this stated, and I quote, "The only reason that communities throughout the USA should not want data centers is if they want to end up being backwards and poor." Oh, crap. That is not a way to make friends and influence people. And that's where people kind of took us. Oh, my gosh, he's saying if you don't like data centers, you're backwards and poor. It's not what he said. Next sentence. "If they want to be successful and rich with far lower taxes and jobs all over the place, let data reign." He's making the argument that data centers bring opportunity and they bring value to where they are located. Data centers don't do a lot of hiring. I mean, in the construction, yes. In the running, no. But data centers, for a lot of areas across the country, offer a fantastic tax base. And there are plenty of counties in more rural areas that would benefit greatly from data centers. But there has been a massive push against data centers. And as we know from the reporting at Axios and other places, this is because China has been spending crazy time and crazy investment to push anti-data center sentiment in the United States. They want to control the data centers like they wanted to control 5G, the Internet of Things, and the protocols. They wanted this. ZTE and Huawei, and they were going to be the ones. And then you had Canada. Remember when we were still friends with Canada? Oh, those were good times. Oh, those were good times. It's like the guy who was at your wedding and then you don't talk to anymore. You remember that? Oh, we were such good friends. So what? I wonder what happened. These things. You had Canada and Great Britain say, we are not going to utilize anything Chinese for 5G. That was correct. Because China cannot be trusted with all that data going through their protocols and them deciding what data gets maneuvered and what it is they capture and utilize. Now, one could argue that the United States would also capture this data. I guess you could argue that. Now your choice is, in the real world context, United States or China, which one's worse? Now, before you say anything, I am a believer in the theory that while, yes, one thing is better than another, of course the United States is better than China in every way. It is a better landscape. It is a better political system. It is a better freedom. It is better in when it comes to our technologies. They steal, we create. We are better. I'm not apologizing for that. But in the end, if you want to say that every nation is terrible, fine, pick one. This goes back to a commentary from David Mamet, the playwright, in his book, The Secret Knowledge, which is a fantastic book. He argues, let's say, so this was a book that came out a decade ago. Maybe it was more. Let's call it a decade ago. Here's the situation. Wherever you live right now is collapsing. In 5 minutes, it won't exist. There are two airplanes. One is going to Israel and one is going to Syria. Which plane do you get on? And the answer is, of course, you're going to Israel. And all these people who hate Israel this and hate Israel that, reality is what it is. No one is picking the hellscape. If you could use Israel and Sudan. Or you don't have to use Israel at all. You just pick two nations. Who do you want being looking at your data? The United States or China? The answer is very, very, very clear. And the answer is the United States. We need to control our future. And controlling our future means data centers. Now, I think there are good questions that come at this moment that are around the idea of, what does the data center actually do? What is it actually operating? Data centers, is that what flock cameras use? Well, yeah, you could argue that. But not wanting flock cameras doesn't mean that somehow there's a hypocritical moment regarding data centers. Flock cameras are about the surveillance of Americans, and I wholly oppose the surveillance of Americans by my government. I'll surveil my government cannot surveil me. That's the deal. That's why I like the Constitution. The thing that Barack Obama never liked, that it was a series of negative charters. It says what government cannot do to you versus what government must do for you. I don't want government doing anything for me. I'll handle this. You take care of the military stuff. I've got the rest. Raise a military. Protect contracts. After that, we've got it all covered. It's acceptable to ask questions like, how many data centers do we need? That was a question asked, I think, on my feed on Twitter, Tony Katz. And like, that's just a great question. The answer is, I don't know. How many car manufacturing plants did we need in the 60s? Well, I guess as many as they wanted to build and thought they needed. And then some plants went by the wayside. That can happen. Of course that can happen. There was a question about what happens when you build a data center and they claim that it's closed loop. That means that it's not taking constant water. It utilizes the water that it has as the cooling systems. What happens when you break ground and all of a sudden they say, no, we need more water. You just got to give it to us. We already broke ground. We have to have this. No. Who cares? We sign a deal with you. This is how it's going to be. You have to honor the deal. You want to change the deal? No, thanks. Goodbye. As a matter of fact, we fine you for changing the deal. We've written that into the contract. Everything about data centers has to start in a place. And I believe that place is every community, every county may have its own rules, can have its own wants, and can engage its own negotiations in the best interest of its residents. Now, states can have certain things on top of that, one could argue. The feds could have certain things on top of that, federalism being real. But I would argue that any contract would involve, in the two big ones, power and water. Well defined. The power has to be supplied by the company building the data center. That's SMRs, small modular reactors, nuclear reactors. Maybe it's something else. That's fine. But you, the data center, have to create the power. And not only do you have to create the power for your data center, you have to give back X percentage to our grid. That's the VIG. That's the cost. I got no problem with this. Why would anybody have a problem with this? The water, well, the water is closed loop. And if anything changes, you're in charge of dealing with the water issues at your cost, but you don't get to reroute our rivers. Now, there could be a situation where rerouting a river is actually beneficial to this, that, and the other. It's possible. Let that be all spelled out. Let the people vote on it, perhaps. Let's get it all explained. But once a deal is made, a deal is made. And I don't mind any city or any municipality, any county, any state putting serious and onerous regulation on the data center. It's your county, man. Do what you will. What I mind is the ignorance of statements like those from Marjorie Taylor Greene commenting on President Trump's post. Everyone hates data centers, she writes, and Americans are packing out city halls and county commissioner meetings trying to stop data centers from being built. They consume the land and steal the water and create noise pollution that drives people and animals insane while creating very few permanent jobs past the construction phase. If Trump wants data centers, build them on all his golf courses and country clubs and right in the backyard of Mar-a-Lago. Good luck winning the midterms now that MAGA means data centers, flock cameras, and the surveillance state, protecting the Epstein class, and the never-ending Iran war. Marjorie Taylor Greene is a very dumb woman. Quote me. She is a fool. She is an ignorant leftist child. She got scorned by the White House that wouldn't support her. Was it a senatorial run or a gubernatorial run in Georgia? Because the polling came back and it said, oh, hell no. And she has never gotten over it. And so she resigned after insuring her pension. That's how it seemed to go. And now it's comments like this. She doesn't know anything. This is the mob mentality horse crap, the populism ridiculousness, and the leftist Trump derangement syndrome that is going to keep us from the opportunities in front of us. Opportunities that we can decide on a case-by-case basis how we want this to go. The people can decide. Marjorie Taylor Greene has said nothing here that makes sense. Everything she said is, let China win. What a damn fool she is. She is a fool. This is exactly the kind of thing that we should, on both sides of the aisle, be opposed to. This is the ignorance on data centers. There are real questions and logical questions that need to be asked, that can be asked, that should be asked. Some with answers and some we may not know the answers. How many data centers are needed? I have no idea. I can't answer the question. Is there a number that's too many? A number that's too few? A number that might grow over time? A number where we find, you know what, we've got enough. We're good here. How many refineries do we need? I can say we at least need one more. We could use another refinery. But some people probably say we have too many refineries. We need to approach data centers as rational people. And we need to stop engaging this mob mentality against them. And we certainly need to not attack people who favor them. We need to ask ourselves what's a good, smart approach. And that can change place to place, and best practices can build out better opportunities. We can create guidelines. I oppose moratoriums because moratoriums seem to last for forever. It's a bad idea. It's an anti-growth positioning, and I'm not in favor of it. But there is no, you're on the wrong side of this. I'll give you the baseline. The data centers are necessary because the AI is not going anywhere. Now, who do you want to be in charge of it? I choose us. Let's start there. This is Tony Katz today.
0: Trump is reportedly now considering limited strikes to stop Iran from targeting ships in the Strait of Hormuz.
1: Somewhere right now.
0: The U.S. and Tehran exchanged strikes over the weekend, marking the first known strikes against the regime since July.
1: Something is happening that affects you.
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5: All right, let's see here. Derringer, a couple old Colts. What's this, a Glock? What's that, Harvey? You can't read the clock. Well, you dumb bunny, I said Glock, not clock. Folks, I'm going through my old shooting irons here, looking to see what I might be able to sell down at the Indy 1500's Big Gun and Knife Show down at the State Fairgrounds this weekend. Let's see now, where was I? Oh yeah, Ruger, another Glock. What do you mean, what's a Glock? Now, Harvey, you know what a... What do you mean all guns look the same? Harvey, come here. Now pick up that shotgun there. All right, now pick up the Glock there. Now see, now can't you tell the difference? Now, Harvey, be careful. That gun is... excuse me, folks. I think I need to take old Harvey to the eye doctor. Looks like he's come down with a case of glaucoma.
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0: 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Secretary Bessent, he's the Treasury Secretary, talking about going after the Iranians via the economic onslaught.
1: Not have happened without the initial kinetic success.
2: Yes.
1: So, yes. Kinetically, we destroyed their Navy, we destroyed their Air Force, a large portion of their missile and drone inventories, and more importantly, probably 85 or 90% of their factories that have the ability to rebuild those. So that they have been, they are in extreme distress militarily, but financially, we are starting to see. You interviewed me at the Economic Club of New York in the spring of 2025, and I said, we are going to collapse the Iranian currency.
2: Yes.
1: It was at 800,000 to the dollar. It's shot through 2 million now.
2: Yes.
1: So they don't have access to hard currency. Inflation is through the roof. They're having to print money at the central bank to try to pay government employees, to pay troops. We are seeing, inconceivably, this regime in a country that probably has the third greatest energy resources in the world, they import gasoline. They import gasoline. So our blockade, and that's the second part. So militarily, they were crushed. Second, the blockade is very powerful. When everyone says, well, sanctions don't work, okay, sanctions plus the blockade work.
0: The siege is working. That is true. Now, the story is we're going to be adding sanctions weekly. I don't know why we're waiting, but okay. We're going to see what they do about going after those who still try to trade with Iran or allow for money to still be distributed to Iran. We know they said kid gloves on China, but that could all be because they're waiting for Xi, President Xi Jinping, to come to the United States. He has a meeting with President Trump, and you might see things happen after that. The more you see the blockade, the more you see the damage done to the Iranians, that means damage done to the Chinese. China looms over everything we're seeing in this triangulation, Venezuela, Iran, and it will be Cuba next. To an extent, I'm a little surprised it hasn't happened already, but that could have something to do with midterms. Cuba next, preventing China from having any foothold in the Western Hemisphere, certainly 90 miles from our shores. There's no end to this. They found the thing that works. Now, maybe they found it accidentally. Maybe this is something that could have happened months ago. I go for months ago. We didn't have to wait this long. But this is working. I will say it again. If they do all this just to get behavior change, I'm going to be very disappointed. Because they will have learned nothing. It has to be the IRGC is scattered and the people are free. That's what I'm hoping for. I'm Tony Katz. This is Tony Katz Today.
3: 93 WIBC Mobile News. On the level. On the go.
2: They said chronic absenteeism is part of the problem. I'm Jenna Cruz. Here's what's trending at 1:30. Federal prosecutors are launching a probe into Washington, D.C.'s public school system. Fox's David Spunt.
3: In D.C., there's a special grand jury looking into school truancy, parental supervision, and whether chronically absent students are still graduating. The special grand jury piece of the story is a little bit unique in the fact that U.S. Attorney Jeanine Pirro is taking this overall issue to a criminal federal court.
2: President Trump's executive order renaming Lake Ontario is now reflected on Google Maps for users in the U.S. Fox's Madison Alworth.
4: If you're in the U.S., you will see Lake America when you pull it up on Google Maps. Users in Canada will still see Lake Ontario. And for those that are outside of the two countries, you'll actually see both names.
2: And Treasury Secretary Scott Bessent and Federal Reserve Chair Kevin Warsh are in North Carolina for a meeting of the G20 finance ministers. I'm Jenna Cruz on the level, on the go, and on WYBC.com.
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0: Did you miss us?
1: Yeah.
0: Say you did. Lie to me, at least. Make me feel good. No. Well, good morning, everybody, and welcome back. It's good to be back. The American people gave Congress a mandate to change the direction of this country. And Republicans took that mandate seriously. We inherited a wide open border, communities worried about public safety, record high inflation, and a federal government that had forgotten a pretty basic, simple truth. And that truth is, we work for you, the American people.
2: Inherited. It's the new buzzword. It's all the craze. It's like when the kids used to say cap or no cap or 6-7, and now they don't. These things come and these things go. What I know is, if you're saying inherited now, you're kind of missing it. You miss the moment. Inherited was the thing you said the day you took office. You're saying it now. Even though a large part of it is true, doesn't connect the way you think it does. It doesn't. But they're going to keep bringing it back. Now, some things have connected, like the idea of those commies are just out of their minds. Crazy. Yeah, that's connected in a big way. Tony Katz today, an absolute pleasure to be with you guys. The House, they're back from their multi-week vacay, and the Republican leaders are there and chatting it up and having a whole bunch of conversation, and that's the way it starts. So that's Representative Lisa McClain of Michigan. She's the chair of the Republican delegation, fourth highest ranking member in the House. And she kicks things off with a, we were brought here to do the work.
0: We believe you should have the freedom to choose. Democrats believe big government is the best steward of your money. I mean, just take a look at Democratic-run Minnesota, right, Tom? I mean, that government in Minnesota is a really good steward of your money, all those leering centers, right? Republicans actually believe that you are a better steward of your money. We look at the paycheck and see the alarm clock that went off before sunrise, the extra shift that people work, the long commute, the dinners you miss with your family and your kids. That's money that you earned. That does not belong to Washington. That belongs to you. That is a simple contrast.
2: I would remind the Congresswoman, don't speak to me like I'm a child. That may work for suburban white women, but for men, that dog won't hunt. And this is kind of a message for all women. Don't do that. It's not good. Now, maybe for your feminized man, that's just fine. But for men, no. Just talk. Just talk. Maybe I'm taking it wrong. Maybe she was just trying to do it for effect and really get in there like a Joe Biden whisper. Hey. Guess what? I'm still here, rock and rolling, beating up corn pop, having myself an ice cream. Look at my sunglasses. Don't I look good? That's actually me doing Dana Carvey doing Joe Biden. I think that's what that impression is. I didn't say it was great at all. So she kicked things off over there with certainly a conversation about the inherited. But she is right to talk about the border. She is right to talk about the economy. She is right to talk about what we're here for. And yes, there are things about the economy that the Trump administration can point to. Markets, 401ks, things like that. Investments, they can point to those things. The price of beef, less. Much less. But let's just take it right to the speaker, Mike Johnson from Louisiana, shall we?
3: Most. And I'll restate what I told the voters in all those cities I went to, over 50, I think it's 54 cities. We are going to, listen to what I'm telling you, and you can write it, I hope you quote me, I've been saying this over and over, but Republicans are going to defy history in 63 days, and we're going to hold this House majority. And that's for a simple reason, because the American people recognize the historic stakes of this, and they really do understand that this is a contrast election. We've been saying that for months. It's not a contract with America year. We did that in 2024. We kept our promises. This is a contrast for America year, and as we summarize it, it's a contrast between common sense and crazy, and now common sense and communism. every election is a battle for the future of the country, obviously. And, you know, people are apt to say this election is the most important one of our lifetimes. But more than any election in my lifetime, I genuinely believe, and I think the people see, this year's different. 2026 is different.
2: I like the idea of referring to it as a contrast election. I like the idea that they have leaned into the very concept of, you know, this socialism stuff is flat out crazy. These people are nuts. They are dangerous. They are lost. They are broken. They are violent. They are a threat. You see it. You're not crazy. They're a threat. And, you know, they're trying to, on the floor of the House, they've got this resolution, non-binding resolution, denouncing socialism, and the Democrats are very opposed to it. I'm like, that's adorable. Put the Democrats on the record being opposed to a resolution about socialism. That's awesome. Well, it's just Republicans wasting time. We don't need to waste our time. Waste our time. Go ahead. Who are they to discuss wasting time? Two impeachments. They don't get to talk to me about wasting time. And when they had to cover an impeachment, which was Alejandro Mayorkas, the then Secretary of Homeland Security, who absolutely participated in the attempted suiciding of the nation with his border policies, Democrats decided we don't have time for this, and they didn't even hold a trial. They don't get to lecture to anyone. They have to take their medicine. Gulp that down like it is your job. Gulp it down like you got to take an aspirin with a severe sore throat. All that hurts, but you got to do it if you want to feel better. And you may not feel better, but the rest of us are going to feel great when you go on the record saying, well, we don't care about socialism. Socialism's no big deal. We won't condemn socialism. Of course not. It's your whole party. Thus, the contrast election. I like this. I like this talk a lot. You'll remember when we first started talking about this, it was the Washington Post. I forget her name, from the Washington Post going on MSNBC somewhere. I don't know if it's a really smart idea for Republicans to be talking about communism like it's the old election. Like, this is really the way they want to play it. That's how you knew it was a great idea. It was the Washington Post. Wait, you gotta trust them to give you the good advice? Hilarious.
3: It's gonna be a midterm unlike any other. The question that voters across the nation have to answer this fall is whether we're gonna turn the greatest nation in the history of the world over to communism and big government socialism, as radical left Democrats insist, or whether we're gonna maintain our status as a constitutional republic, the great nation, the grand experiment in self-governance that's built on our foundational principles like individual freedom and unlimited opportunity and human dignity and the rule of law. That's what we stand for. That's what Republicans stand for. That's what we'll always stand for. That's what we're doing and advancing here every day. If you're like most Americans, the battle comes down to a simple question. Really, at the end of the day, which policies are going to be better for my family? And that is the question you should be asking. Do American families want a return to rampant inflation, record crime, record illegal immigration that we had under Democrat governance? Or do they want to continue the restoration of common sense?
2: Now, the part about this that is wrong and right, it's hard to talk about inflation when inflation is still high and everybody knows it. Everybody knows it. The market knows it. Trump knows it. Absolutely happening, right? Everybody knows that the inflation is still too high. But it's that last part of what he said right there.
3: Inflation, record crime, record illegal immigration that we had under Democrat governance, or do they want to continue the restoration of common sense?
2: Continue. I must say, maybe this time off was good for them. They actually worked on some messaging. Continuation. So now we're a part of something. And you say to me that this is small, Tony. You're the only guy who would actually listen to the Republicans holding up any level of press conference. This is the stuff that sets the messaging. This is the stuff where they try and set the tone, where they try and get their message out there. And you want people repeating that message, sharing that message, picking up that message. Us, we're dissecting it. So that's why I think it's important. Here's what they're trying to get across. Continuation. Look at what we've done. Well, that's just the start. We're going to continue now doing this over here, and here's how it's going to get better. And it's common sense. The continuation of common sense is a great line. It's a better line than I've seen from the Republicans in a while. So this is the second thing that I've seen. Not everything's been great. The second thing that I've seen, starting with, yes, we're going to call them out as communists. Yes, we're going to triple down on them being communists. Yes, we're going to call out socialism as pure, raw, unadulterated evil, and communism, which is the socialism to its nth degree, as pure, raw, unadulterated evil. We're going to say so. We're going to paint them as that. We're going to show them as that. And we're never going to stop. This is who they support. This is who they hang out with. This is who they campaign with. Oh, hello, Hassan Piker. We're going to keep this up. I like that. It's the smart, right approach. Continuation of common sense is a good one. Now, we all understand that just because they can come up with a good phrase doesn't mean they know how to implement. It doesn't mean that the rest of their constituency actually knows how to talk. They're Republicans, which is an old Irish term for calling them schmucks. They can screw this up. There is no one who can pull defeat out of the jaws of victory quite like a Republican. Yes, I didn't tell you anything there. You know it. But I do like this messaging quite a bit. I like that approach. I think it is smart. I think it makes sense. I'm a fan of that. And then he took some questions, and of course, it went to the Pentagon.
3: Admitted Republican majority in the Senate and the House, they're working every day to advance those principles. So we can quibble about individual issues, but the record speaks for itself.
1: Mr. Speaker, one of your members just said, you mentioned the Defense Department earlier, one of your members just said Hegseth has gone overboard on the firings there in the aftermath of Dan Driscoll's resignation. How do you explain what's happening at the Pentagon, and do you have any concerns about this pattern there?
3: Well, I have enough to say grace over in the legislative branch over here in the House, I don't really get involved in personnel decisions at the Pentagon. Okay, I trust the Secretary of War to handle his business over there, and I frankly have not delved into those individual cases. I mean, I literally don't have the bandwidth to go over there and micromanage the Pentagon. Okay, so I have to trust that they're doing the right thing, and lots of opinions about all this, but I'm literally not qualified to address.
2: Yeah, you're the Speaker of the House, and oversight is part of what the House does. Not qualified is the wrong terminology there. What did I just say? What did I say? They could snatch the what from the who and the what? Yes, that's absolutely correct. You can argue that, hey, this is a decision made by the Secretary of War. You're going to have to ask him that question, and that's where I leave it. But you don't say you're not qualified. You don't, because now everything you just said, the talking point's the talking point. Don't, come on. Don't give them any opportunities, these people. As for the removal of the secretary there, or the resignation of the secretary, Secretary Driscoll, you know, I discussed this earlier. You're talking about a guy who went to law school with Vance, is close to Vance. Does he agree with Vance on foreign policy? Well, that would be an issue for me. I don't think he's an evil guy. At least nothing I've seen would show me that. Some people actually think he'd make a better Secretary of Defense, Secretary of War than Pete Hegseth. I don't think Pete Hegseth has been awful. Oh, there are lots of people who get into lots of fear-mongering, but I'm not one of those. I think attitudinally, he's been very, very good for the department. Very, very good for the Department of Defense. For sure. I've got a lot more show to get to. Find everything I do at TonyKatz.com. Keep it here. It's Tony Katz Today.
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20: Stand Up to Cancer asked leading cancer researchers to speak about why they

so the ballroom can continue ballrooming. I can't believe we're still talking about this. Tony Katz today. The ballroom can continue. Supreme Court ruling 5-4 decision to allow the construction to continue. Why only 5-4 beats me? I don't know. John Roberts, I believe, was the one who went over with the liberals. And the liberals are exactly who they are. They're not judges. We should pack the court right now. 45 justices, all conservatives. All conservatives. And let's move on the impeachment of Ketanji Brown Jackson just to see what happens. What? All I'm doing is utilizing their philosophies. That's all I'm doing. If they felt that they had any argument to impeaching Clarence Thomas or Samuel Alito, they'd do it in a heartbeat. We should impeach Ketanji Brown Jackson because she doesn't know what a woman is and yet rules on Title IX, and that simply won't do. But it's a ballroom, and the left is still freaked out about it. It's just madness. And now you have got a former White House lawyer by the name of Ty Cobb. He's the guy with the big, like, walrusy mustache. He's saying that the building a ballroom is like turning it into a combination of a whorehouse in Las Vegas. But that's enough about the Bill Clinton presidency. That's right. I said what I said. It's a ballroom. Now, I will tell you that I don't think Donald Trump has good design style. All the gold everywhere in the Oval Office. If I was president on day one, it would all be gone. The Constitution could remain in there. A bust of Winston Churchill could remain in there. Artifacts could remain. But all the gold adornment, gone in a second. And if President Trump said, I can't believe he did that, it was so beautiful, I would tell him, honestly, Don, you don't know how to decorate at all. You can build a building, but you can't decorate worth a damn. It's embarrassing. But you need this to talk about the ballroom? The ballroom is good. The left just can't stop being angry. It's really a disease. Yes, that Trump derangement syndrome is quite real, isn't it? This is Tony Katz today.

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15: Explosions in Iran. I'm Lisa Brady, Fox News. CENTCOM says the U.S. military is targeting Iran's Revolutionary Guard Corps after Iran's recent attempted attacks on U.S. forces in the region and commercial shipping around the Strait of Hormuz.
16: Last night, there was another Iranian projectile fired at a Saudi tanker that was passing through the strait or toward the strait.
15: Fox's Jennifer Griffin reports that was the fourth ship targeted by Iran in the past week.
16: There have been eight ships who have been targeted or struck by Iranian missiles since July 14th. So this is an ongoing problem. The IRGC either doesn't have control of the units that are firing these, or this is a low-level asymmetric warfare that they are attempting.
15: President Trump calls the new U.S. strikes large and powerful, but warns Iran will be hit much harder if it retaliates for what he calls a very justified attack. This as the U.S. continues a ramped-up economic pressure campaign on Iran.
17: And of course, the Strait of Hormuz that President Trump just started striking again is important because of the oil. These strikes, of course, mean that the Iranians have not been responding the way that the president and his team thought they would to the economic D-Day that Scott Bessent rolled out a few days ago.
15: Fox's Peter Ducey at the White House, where the president has a meeting with oil refiners and distributors. The National Weather Service says landfall is imminent as Tropical Storm Edward bears down on the Gulf Coast along the Texas-Louisiana border. Flash flooding, a top concern.
18: It truly is the rain impact that's going to be most concerning. We have a flood watch across parts of southeast Texas where we could pick up 2 to 4 inches of rain in less than an hour. So when you're facing the reality of 6 to 8 hours of that intensity of rain, we're likely going to see some street flooding.
15: Fox Weather's Britta Merwin in Port Arthur, Texas. Edward now centered about 25 miles southeast of there. 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
14: 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On the level. On the go.
19: Why the team said they didn't release him. Partly cloudy and 92 in downtown Indy. I'm Jake McDaniel. Here's what's trending at 2:02. That's what Indianapolis Colts general manager Chris Ballard explained in a press conference today about wide receiver Keenan Allen's arrest.
20: 14 years in the league and no issues. Decorated career, decorated teammate. As you know, our relationship with Phillip Rivers. I know Phillip holds him in extremely high regard. And after you meet his mom and dad, who are just amazing people, we feel good about who he is.
19: Allen was arrested after an IMPD traffic investigation determined he was over the legal alcohol limit, and his court date is set for September 16th. A security guard at an Indianapolis Masonic building says people need to stop excusing violence after a man broke into the museum and vandalized the property.
2: Police say the man threw a hammer through a stained glass window Monday at the Scottish Rite Cathedral along Meridian Street.
21: And when I talked to the police officer, they said that the young man vandalized some buildings last night, and he has a mental problem, and he doesn't have his medication.
2: Tiffany Robinson says that's no excuse for how the man acted. His name, Lynn Jackson. Police arrested him on harassment and intimidation charges. Ryan Hedrick, 93 WIBC Mobile News.
19: And if you need to drive up to the gas pump, you're paying an average of $3.39 a gallon of gas today, says AAA, and the national average is $4.09 a gallon. It's 2:03. Your weather in 2 minutes.
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25: Look for a high today at 95. Tonight, clear skies. It will be a sticky night. Look for a low tonight down to 76. And more sunshine on Wednesday. Another hot afternoon with a high at 93.
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27: The left may not be thrilled by the fact that we know that all of them are anti-Semites, but hey, you know, if the yarmulke fits. No, wait, they don't wear the yarmulkes. That's right. They don't like the people in them. Now, you should think that this is not just about Jews, or rather, you should not think this is just all about Jews. This is about everybody who isn't them. I have often stated that the hardcore leftist progressive hates you for who you are and what you believe, but most importantly, they hate you for not thinking like they do. And the leftists, which are now the totality of the Democrat Party, no matter what Van Jones or others try to put out there, those people despise America, they despise you for liking America, and they want you to be like them. And if you are not like them at all times, well then, you're on the outs. Tony Katz today. Good to be here. Good to be with you. Ed Marcy joins me right now from hotair.com. You know, I felt like my opening there was a little bit convoluted, and I will tell you it's because I have reached the moment, as I was sharing with you earlier, Ed, before we began. It's just disgust at this stage of the game, and it's of the four-letter variety. And I would love to be able to say that I'm such a good host and human being that I can keep it contained at all times. Oh, hell no. These people are exhausting and radical and terrible, and I am only comforted by the glee in which I see them trying to distance themselves from their America Jew-hating brethren like Hassan Piker and Abdul El-Sayed, the Democrat Senate candidate in Michigan, and failing at it epically. Let's start with Abdul El-Sayed, this Michigan race where he's up 1.8. I think that was yesterday's Real Clear Politics average, right? This is all within striking distance. I think Rogers can take this race. Abdul El-Sayed, why are you looking at me like that? He was up 1.8 in the average.
0: He was up 10 points in the primary average.
27: Right.
0: The polls in Michigan are, and I would argue across the country, are completely irrational. There is no way he's within 5 points of Mike Rogers at this point. And I would make the same argument in Texas and in other contested races, especially for non-incumbents. I mean, if you want to tell me that John Ossoff is up 5 or 6 points in Georgia, I'll buy that because he's the incumbent. But non-incumbents like James Tallarico and Abdul El-Sayed, no. I'm not buying this. I'm not buying it any more than I bought the 10 points up in the primary, and he barely ended up winning against Haley Stevens.
27: We discussed it here. It was up more than 10 points. He wins by a point in Michigan. You have Francesca Hong, who is up double digits, near 20 points, and she loses that race by 0.5%. And we have discussed the fact that some of it was this absolutely fake polling outfit. They weren't even a polling outfit. They were just writing fan fiction.
0: Meeting strategies, right? It's like, oh, we're a social experiment. Yeah, okay, pals. Sure.
27: But the other part of it is that your point is taken that they don't know how to measure these people. They don't know how to ask the question to these people because what comes back is clearly not related to the question in question. Now, that's an issue for the pollsters. But the part of that issue is what I'm bringing up now, that the left wants to distance itself in a massive way from the Pikers. And I think they want to distance themselves from Abdul El-Sayed, but they can't distance themselves from this hate. So when we start in that race, right, we'll leave the polling to the side. Abdul El-Sayed has not been able to escape his own commentary, and his only response is to try and act the tough guy with Mike Rogers, the Republican candidate. As you have been watching and monitoring that race, what is El-Sayed's opportunity, and what really is keeping him from a runaway victory?
0: Oh, it's keeping El-Sayed from a runaway victory? El-Sayed and Hassan Piker is what's keeping him from a runaway victory. He put Hassan Piker on the stage with him. He made him a campaign surrogate right up until the time the primary finished. And look, I mean, this is sort of politics 101. You pander to the base in the primary. You try to go for the center in the general election. This is not news. This is politics 101. But you can't accomplish that by going full radical during the primary and then trying to act conservative or even moderate in the general election while your surrogate is out there still saying crazy things, right? Hassan Piker is still out there. I guess he supposedly deleted Twitter off his iPhone, which is going to improve Twitter immeasurably, I think. That was this morning. Supposedly he's off Twitter. I don't think I buy that. I think he'll be back on in a day or two. But Hassan Piker is a nutcase, and it's not just in El-Sayed's race. He's been, you know, Twitch streaming and supporting candidates on the Democrat platform for, well, at least this entire cycle. And he's been doing it in support of the crazy radical candidates. I wouldn't be surprised if he was involved with Francesca Hong. I don't know that for sure, but wouldn't surprise me. And I mean, this guy's a foul-mouthed radical revolutionary who clearly doesn't fit in with a state that went for Donald Trump just 2 years ago. And that's what El-Sayed's problem is that he's got to get elected in a state that elected Donald Trump.
27: Can I ask?
0: I don't think he's got a prayer.
27: When we talk about Hassan Piker, because, you know, it's a big story to us, but I don't know how much of it is a big story to all Americans. But this guy is the Twitch streamer, and tremendous amount of commentaries regarding anti-Semitism, and one specifically to the idea that the problem American Jews have is that they support Israel. If they just would stop supporting Israel, they wouldn't be hated so much, which is another way of saying your skirt's too short. It is
0: not just hated, but it's that they wouldn't be physically attacked if they weren't supporting Israel. I mean, this was a sotto voce threat. This was not just an observation. It's like, stop supporting Israel or you guys are going to be set up for Kristallnacht, basically, is what he was saying. And I know that that's hyperbole, but it's not that much hyperbole given what's been going on in the United States against Jewish businesses, Jewish students, Jewish professors since the October 7th massacre by Hamas. These guys are pro-Hamas. They are pro-terrorists, and they want to force the U.S. to support terrorists and to abandon the only liberal democracy in that entire region, and we're simply not going to put up with it. And that's the bottom line here. I'm not Jewish, but I am very much, I'm like John Fetterman. I stand with Israel. I'm like John Andrasik. I stand with Israel because Israel is a rational democratic republic that has a multi-party democracy, and it's the only one in that region, and they are good allies, and we can quibble about whatever their internal politics are. They are head and shoulders above everybody else in that region, and Hamas and Hezbollah are terrorists who kill Americans. So I mean, that to me is a bottom line.
27: Talking to Ed Morrissey of hotair.com, I don't disagree with you, and I would argue that rational voices don't disagree with you. But when we talk about how the left has turned things, right, wanting to declare Israel guilty of a genocide when, of course, that's not true, wanting to blame October 7th on Israel when, of course, that is not true. You see groups like CARE, the Council for American Islamic Relations, and some of their talking points about trying to whitewash September 11th. We saw the Smithsonian trying to do this at the Arab American Museum that they have in Dearborn, how 9/11 was troublesome for Muslims because how they were treated, which is just a nonsense statement. But I go back to Hassan Piker because is the issue in Michigan one of, dear Lord, Abdul al-Sayed is a bigot and he hangs out with a bigot regarding the anti-Semitism, or is it the Hassan Piker, I want to see the streets soaked with the blood of the capitalists? So is it about an anti-Jewish thing, or is it about an anti-American thing? Or I'll give you the third option. You can take the fourth option if you choose. The third option is, what's the difference?
0: I was just going to say my answer to that is yes. I mean, it's about both. I mean, it's not one or the other. It's both in combination. And in combination, they really reinforce each other. These guys are radical leftist revolutionaries who want to get power by any means necessary, who will lie and cheat to get to it. And this is exactly why you will probably see a pretty big swing for Mike Rogers, because it just doesn't appeal to people who are. It might appeal in a House district, in a really concentrated deep blue district, and that's nearby a college, for instance. But it's not going to appeal statewide. You're laughing, but this is how you get DSA members into Congress. You're going to have this issue with Daria Liza Chevalier in New York and Adam Homowy in New Jersey, because they ran in deep blue House districts in sleepy primaries, end up winning, and they're going to be in Congress. These people are going to be in Congress, but they don't have to be in the Senate because it's a different thing to run statewide. Well, and that's the reason why Hassan Piker's radicalism, which is tied to the hip for al-Sayed, because al-Sayed put him on the campaign trail to speak for him. That's the big issue.
27: And I want to play a bit of devil's advocate, talking to Ed Morrissey of hotair.com, and I appreciate you being here to kind of give perspective to this, because I know where I am on these subjects. I know how I talk about these subjects, but I will tell you that my disgust level is overwhelming, specifically with liberal white women who are the worst of the worst. Liberal white women and Marjorie Taylor Greene, no difference. The worst of the worst of the
0: the Venn diagram there is one circle.
27: Yes. Basically, yeah, we need to make that. If I don't see that on the pages of Hot Air tomorrow, I'm going to be angry. I want to share with you Dana Nessel. Dana Nessel, who's the Attorney General of Michigan, right? This is to push back on your commentary. That's just DSA. It's just college towns. You mean Ann Arbor, of course. Just these kinds of, you don't send your kids to Michigan or Michigan State. I'm sorry. You just, yeah, no Spartans, no yeah. Blue. Never go blue. That's what I have to say. Sorry, Dave Portnoy. Dana Nessel's the Attorney General of Michigan. She doesn't go to the Democratic convention that they have there in Michigan because she's concerned that she's going to be a target. It was very poorly attended, at least from some of the video that was put out there. Who knows if there's other video showing a full house. Dana Nessel, who says that she would be a target because she's Jewish, then came out to say that people should be supporting Abdul El-Sayed, that what is defending the historic homeland of our ancestors and demanding that candidates acknowledge its right to exist if the planet upon which it rests is no longer inhabitable? Translation from Dana Nessel. Yeah, he's a Jew-hating bigot, and he's surrounded by Jew-hating bigots, and he campaigns with Jew-hating bigots who make me so scared I can't show up to a Democratic convention where I'm the sitting attorney general. But you gotta support him because climate change. The liberal mind is a broken thing, Ed. And I find this to be as frightening as it is concerning as it is disgusting.
0: Well, I would say that Dana Nessel can feel free to sacrifice herself for whatever cause that she wants, but to tell the rest of the Jews in Michigan to do the same is pretty insane. It's very clear that this is not an isolated issue. We've seen it over the last 3 years now since the October 7th massacres, is that the Democrat Party has become very, has shifted very hard to pander to the pro-Hamas crowds, people I call Dearbornistan, basically, is what I'm talking about. This very small is a smaller minority than Jewish voters are in the U.S., and they're rushing to pander to the pro-Hamas crowd. Why? Because the left has adopted Islamists like Hassan Piker, by the way, and Abdul El-Sayed, whose money is coming from his father-in-law, who is affiliated with CARE and ISNA, the people that you just mentioned. They've been pouring millions of dollars into that campaign. And the reason why they're affiliating with the Islamists is because the left sees the Islamists as allies in the effort to deconstruct Western civilization and to completely dismantle it so that one or the other of them can reconfigure it to their own preference. And that's when this thing falls apart for them, of course, because the Islamists and the leftists have very different ideas of what you do after you deconstruct Western civilization. But they're not at that point right now. They are aligned to deconstruct Western civilization. That starts with the United States. It starts with Israel. It will also, to a certain extent, the EU. They want to deconstruct the entire West and convert it to either Marxist or Islamist control. And that's all about power.
27: Right. So this is Red-Green Alliance stuff. They're in the early dating phase. You know, this is when she's still shaving her legs every day because, you know, the sex is just crazy. That's exactly it. When they have to fight over the kids, which is, are we going to raise them as Islamists or communists? That's when it's going to come to blows. And it will come, as history shows, to bloody blows. Talking to Ed Morrissey of HotAir.com. You know, I should apologize to everybody. I really should. In that, I admit that I know where I'm at on these things, but it's one of the rare times, and certainly as a radio host, this is terrible, where I find myself so frustrated at the moment with all of it that I have an issue with the right wording, the right phrasing, because the words I want to use are words you can't use on radio, and there are still we have regulations. It seems that over at ABC, or you can edit whatever you want and do whatever you want, but for the rest of us, we have rules and we have standards. But you are a guy saying that whether it's Michigan or other places, that Americans writ large are turned off by this anti-Americanism and anti-Semitism, which they see as one and the same. And this is going to blow back at them, including Florida, Angie Nixon, and the rest.
0: Absolutely. In fact, I think that Republicans have almost an embarrassment of riches here, and they can choose both. And Tallarico perhaps as well, to apply this to all sorts of different midterm contests, and what I call the Todd Akin strategy. The Democrats used this very effectively in 2012. Oh. Todd Akin came out and said something crazy about rape and abortion, and it became an issue in every single race.
27: Unescapable.
0: It was inescapable. Exactly. And in large part because the media bought into this. And you're starting to see the media press people like John Ossoff about Abdul al-Sayed, and you know, even in races that maybe aren't even all that close in bluish to purple states, they're asking Democrats, are you going to affiliate with Hassan Piker? Do you want Hassan Piker out there on your campaign trail? And they're being forced to answer this. And that's called accountability. But now it's not just Hassan Piker, the Twitch streamer. It's also Abdul al-Sayed, the candidate, Angie Nixon, who's an absolute lunatic running in Florida on the idea that Cuba's got it right.
27: Right.
0: Which is insane. And I'd argue Tallarico again in Texas just because I'm close to that race. But I mean, they're nominating the crazies this year, and this is a midterm that they really should be able to win. And they're doing this in states where, you know, Florida, they didn't have a chance, but Michigan, they had a chance to hold on to Gary Peters' seat. They had a good chance to hold on to Gary Peters' seat. And I think Haley Stevens probably would have beaten Mike Rogers.
27: Yes. Yes, absolutely. You know, Ed Morrissey, hotair.com. I got to call it there. We'll talk again soon. More to get to. I'm Tony Katz. This is Tony Katz Today.
1: Hammer and Nigel.
3: I think a lot of Trump supporters are losing patience. Find where they're building their nukes and get out. Tell me this is going to put them back about 50 years. The world is safer. Trump out. That's what I want to hear.
4: If the United States doesn't have to be directly involved in any of this, I'm fine with it.
3: This is being called an interim agreement.
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0: The market's kind of all over the place as oil continues to be a problem. I'm talking about oil prices, of course. Tony Katz. Tony Katz today. Good to be with you. Well over $85 a barrel on the Brent, on the West Texas crude, and over $90 on the Brent as of the midday. And this because, well, actions were taken against the Iranians. I support the actions. You now have Trump and co. meeting with oil execs saying why. Why is the price of oil still so high when oil has been traversing the strait? What exactly are you guys doing? Which is a question I don't mind. I don't mind that taking place. The idea that you can only charge this much, well, I absolutely oppose that. But asking the question, putting pressure on these guys who may be further manipulating things to their own opportunities, yeah, I have no problem with that in the slightest. But what's happening now is that the Iranians want to return to the MOU. Trump's saying, we'll still hit you if we have to. You've got more sanctions going on each and every week for this Operation Economic, Economic Outcast. That's it. And it's working. It is absolutely working. So what is the war update? There's not necessarily an update. Everything is right where it is. The Iranians are desperate. They're going to get more desperate because they don't have the funding, which means soon they won't have anything. And this should be a great opportunity for breaking Hezbollah in southern Lebanon and breaking the Houthi rebels in Yemen. Watch for those things, hopefully coming soon. This is Tony Katz today.
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2: Closing arguments in the killing of Charlie Kirk. I'm Jake McDaniel for Moss Roofing. Here's what's trending at 2:30. That's what's going on today in the preliminary hearing for the man who's accused of shooting and killing Kirk last September.
3: The court has utter authority to decide when to allow parties to amend pleadings at any time.
2: That's defense attorney Catherine Nestor. The judge will decide if Tyler Robinson will stand trial in Kirk's killing. Jury deliberations resuming in the murder trial of Lindsey Clancy. The jury sent its second note to the judge that they couldn't reach a unanimous verdict, and then the judge addressed the jury.
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0: all know that there is indeed an issue with prices. Now, some prices have gotten better, some have not. Certainly, on the food conversation, we've been talking about prices. You know, it was the burrito conversation. A burrito shouldn't cost $20. And then there were people on the right who foolishly said, well, if you're buying a $20 burrito, you're doing it wrong. Ben Shapiro was wrong. It's possible. Don't be shocked. Tony Katz. Tony Katz today. Good to be with you. And what he was wrong about was not that if you can't afford a $20 burrito, don't buy a $20 burrito. That's not the argument. It's the idea that the everyday things cost too much. And one of the arguments that I have made repeatedly over the years is that people can handle a lot of things not going right if some of the creature comforts remain. Imagine if I could talk, I'd be a great radio host. The creature comforts involve being able to go out to dinner. So certainly people said, well, Chipotle for a family of four gets to 60 some odd dollars. Why don't we just go to Texas Roadhouse? I know it's not a steakhouse like a steakhouse, but I get to sit. Someone brings me refills. There's rolls. I get a steak. I'm with the family. I feel good and I can afford that. If I'm already going to spend the $60, I might as well spend the $75 and we go to Texas Roadhouse and everything's fine. Now I might be shortchanging it on the Texas Roadhouse. And this is the part that comes up. If I can't afford, after the week I work, to take my family, my wife and my kids, I'm speaking as a husband and a father right now, out to Texas Roadhouse for a dinner or a lunch or whatever, well, then what am I working so hard for? That feeling, that's the feeling that leads to distress. That level of discomfort is what makes people question who they're voting for. That is the moment where things really do get ugly. When people feel that they're working and they're working and they're working and they can't even get the basics, that's where anger comes from. For sure. Now, it can be applied outside of the going out to eat and what we do in our own homes. And this has been where the conversation about prices in a grocery store has been. Now, some people will call this affordability. Okay, fine. And we talked about eggs. Remember, as Trump started the second term, we talked about egg prices. Why aren't egg prices down? Well, why did they go up? They went up because there was bird flu, and the answer from the Biden administration was kill all the damn chickens. No conversation about what could be a better strategy. Kill the chickens, egg prices go up, throw it on Trump. Ha ha. Everything's political, not caring about the American citizen at all. This brings us now to the conversation about beef and beef prices and beef imports. 300,000 metric tons of beef imports. Maybe they'll be from Argentina, maybe other places. And the reaction that got, beef prices are high. We're now going to bring in more beef. Well, great. We'll have more supply, and therefore that'll bring down costs. But what it's going to be coming in at is a lower cost than American producers. So now we're actually harming farmers and cattle ranchers throughout the United States. Their reaction is also mixed. And then there's the issue of our processing, where the president says, well, now we're going to allow more people to process. Just because you allow more people to process doesn't mean that they actually have the technology, the bandwidth to actually do the processing. Congressman Marlon Stutzman joins me right now. He represents the 3rd District of Indiana. I mean, this is his world. This is somebody who not only raises beef here in the state of Indiana. Back in 2025, he had worked on legislation to address Australian beef imports. The congressman joins me right now. Before we get to beef, sir, let's take it to a world stage really quick. We have the continued fighting in Iran. We saw the hits that were dropped by the military over the weekend on these missile launchers that were going to put more sea mines into the Strait of Hormuz. We know we have this economic blockade. Is the feeling on the Hill that an economic blockade is good enough? Or are you in the camp of end the regime or allow behavior change to take hold?
1: Hey, Tony, great to be with you at WIBC this morning. I'm of the opinion that, you know, the economic sanctions, the kind of calling out all of the people around Iran, who's going to do business with them, who's not going to do business with them. It's a time for choosing. And I believe that ultimately the IRGC needs to be eliminated and removed. I mean, you know, you talk to people that have family in Iran, they want their country back. They are tired of this regime. You know, this has been going on since 1979, and they've been attacking Americans. They've been attacking our allies. They've been building nuclear capability. They've been controlling that Strait of Hormuz and trying to run the table with the amount of exports and imports that go in and out of the Strait. So this has gone on far long enough, and I'm of the opinion, squeeze them down economically. We've already hit them with our military, and let's make sure that they don't have any allies helping them, and if they have anybody helping them, they're going to be part of the problem.
0: I will move subjects only for the sake of time. We will get into these conversations more in depth at a later date, I hope. You sit on the subcommittee, right? You're on the House Committee on Financial Services. You're on the House Budget Committee. These are not small things. But you also sit on the Subcommittee on Digital Assets, Financial Technology, and Artificial Intelligence. Throughout Indiana, the data center has become the hot button. Wait, throughout the country, the data center has become the hot button subject. You saw President Trump just yesterday saying that people who don't want these data centers, they have an opposition to data centers. It was a bit unkind from the president right there, that these are people who want to basically be backwards and broke. The exact line was, the only reason that communities throughout the USA should not want data centers is if they want to end up being backwards and poor. Are we fighting back against those opposed to data centers, or do those people have a legitimate argument that we need to be addressing right away?
1: Well, I think it depends, Tony, on what is the opposition for. Is it about where they're going to be built, you know, where we're going to locate them? They have a large footprint. Or are you just opposed to data centers altogether because you don't like the technology, you know, yada, yada? I think that we do need to be sure we put them in the proper place, whether it comes like the CAFOs, you know, large animal agricultural production facilities. You don't just go put them on the west side of town, you know, a mile away and you know, let the smell drift. You got to make sure that we put these things in the proper place. And I do think from a technology standpoint, we need to be on the leading edge of data centers. I mean, you know, I'm talking to you right now on my cell phone. We all have smartphones, and that's where our data is processed and sent back out. We all use them, so we're all guilty of how much data is used. But I do think there needs to be a look at where they're located. I had a great conversation with Secretary of War Pete Hegseth, and he talked about maybe putting some of these in on public lands around military installations, because they do become a national security piece to it. A lot of talk about, well, we can't let China get out in front of us on these because they will use it against us. I think there's truth to that, but they're going to do it anyway. So I think there's a legitimate conversation about them, but I think at the same time, in the long run, we need to make sure we put them in the proper places, make sure that they, also when it comes to utilities, these tech companies are flush with cash. They need to be the ones producing more energy, so that way it drives not only their own, keeps their own utility down, but it also lowers the utility rates for us as Hoosiers as well.
0: Talking to Congressman Marlon Stutzman of the 3rd District of Indiana. Stutzman, S-T-U-T-Z-M-A-N, stutzman.house.gov. Let's get to beef and the imports. And the president announcing 300,000 metric tons of beef imports, 25% lower cost of versus American beef. You heard him say it. You saw him present this as a great thing for America. Congressman, is this a good idea?
1: Well, Tony, this has been a problem that's been coming on us for a long time. The economics of beef production is pretty tough. You know, we're in the Corn Belt, and we've been pushing corn, looking for new markets, whether it's exports or whether it's into ethanol. I mean, look at the ethanol boom that we've had over the past decade and a half in Indiana, and we're producing more corn, we're pushing corn into different markets, but we're also pushing the prices higher. Well, that was kind of what we wanted to do, and I'm a corn grower, I'm a soybean grower. My family, we're in not only row crop, but we're also in poultry production and beef production, and we have a USDA beef processing facility. So I understand the economics of it, and it is tough to raise a cow over a two-year process and then take it to market and get back what you put into it. I mean, 2 years is a long time. Chicken, you can do chicken in 6 weeks, and you got cash flow that helps your budget. And so this is something that's been coming on a long time. I understand why President Trump is taking the tariffs off of the Argentina beef to keep the, try to drive the prices down for consumers. But we really need to focus, and I've shared this not only with the White House, but I shared it with Speaker Johnson yesterday. We need to pass, and it's in our bill, it's in the House bill, that's in the Farm Bill that is now sitting over in the Senate, but we need to pass country of origin labeling. That way we as consumers know where the beef comes from. That
0: I'm going to ask you to hold right there. I don't disagree with you, talking to Congressman Marlon Stutzman. Not only do I believe in country of origin labeling for beef, I believe it for everything, starting with every product you buy on Amazon. They have to show American consumers where these things are from so American consumers can make up their mind. I favor this. But let's get back to what it is the president put out there. We do have expensive beef right now. There's no question. We also have a problem with processing. You brought up processing, maybe another conversation for another day. Does bringing in 300,000 metric tons of beef solve the problem, or does it create a larger scale issue and put more pressure on American beef producers and specifically the size of the herd?
1: I don't know that it really is going to affect. It's going to affect the prices temporarily. It'll bring the prices down for a while, but we're going to still come back. We've got the smallest herd size in the United States in the past 70 years. The American producer is incredible, but when the economics aren't there, they're going to have to raise the prices. I mean, I remember just soon after COVID hit, We owned the old Amish Acres property up in Napanee, Indiana, and we were serving Sunday brunch. Our chef comes to us and says, I can't do prime rib anymore. It's too expensive. I can't keep charging the price that we're charging for Sunday brunch and keep the prime rib on the menu. It became economically unfeasible, and that's what I believe we need to put some low-interest loans out there through the USDA to build our herd size back up. Also, low-interest loans for new processors coming along. The latest tweet by the president and letting others process beef, that's a good idea, because there's only four large beef processors in this country that they pretty much dominate 80-85% of all processing in the United States. There's a monopoly on beef processing. They can also squeeze the industry as well, with whether they keep their facility open or not. They closed a facility out of Nebraska just recently, two of them, Tyson did. So that's why we need more locally supported processors they're not just your mom and pop, but they're actually decent size. They can process a good amount and support a regional grocery chain or restaurants in the area, suppliers. That's always our challenge, is having enough volume as a processor to be able to supply a food distribution company to be able to really make it work economically. So it comes back to economics. We can fix it. This short term fix is not the, I understand why President Trump is doing it, but ultimately we've got to go to regional, smaller processors, give them more support. We can do that not by a handout, but we can just do it through low interest USDA loans to be able to let them build facilities, grow facilities to support local beef producers.
0: These facilities are not cheap. Well, I've got about 30 seconds, and you talk about who owns and the issues with the process. We have JBS is one of those processors. I believe that is a company owned by China. We have allowed our food processing to be outsourced to foreign nations, which is a national security issue. You talk about low-cost loans, or low-interest loans. Got about 30 seconds. The herd and the herd size being so small. Was this herd mismanagement, or was this a regulatory issue that has led to a dwindling herd across the country?
1: Well, again, I'll go back to saying that we pushed corn prices higher by pushing corn to ethanol exports. We wanted corn prices higher for the row crop farmer. Well, guess what? The beef guys just kind of left on the side of like, hey, we got to pay higher feed prices. We got to drive up the price of our beef in order to, you know, justify the higher feed prices. So the cost of everything has gone up, which is going to, of course, affect the beef prices as well when it gets to the meat counter.
0: Congressman Marlon Stutzman, I appreciate you taking the time. We're going to have this conversation again, sir. I appreciate you being here and answering all of the questions. More to get to. This is Tony Katz today.
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8: I'm going to ask you to go back out, keeping in mind all the instructions that I gave you, to go out and to continue your deliberations at this time. All right? And so with that, I'm going to ask you to go back out. Like I said, keep in mind the instructions I gave you, reviewing the evidence, and I'd ask you to resume your deliberations at this time. Okay? Thank you.
9: That's the judge and the Lindsey Clancy child. Saying you can't come to a decision, keep thinking about it, won't you? Holy cow. Tony Katz today. I will tell you that I didn't hear all the evidence. This woman who killed her three kids. Oh, wait, there were voices. Oh, wait, there were mental issues. 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I don't know how this is going to go. I know that the women out there supporting her and, like, rallying for her, we have a real problem with women in America. Sorry, ladies. You know I'm right. 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
6: A new warning to Iran. I'm Lisa Brady, Fox News. President Trump says Iran will be hit much harder if there's retaliation for a new round of U.S. strikes.
7: He went on to say today's strikes were a very big hit, and if it goes a third time, they're going to be totally wiped out as a country.
6: Fox's Trey Yinks. After a call with the president, the U.S. strikes follow Iran's attempted attacks on U.S. forces in the region and on commercial shipping around the Strait of Hormuz.
7: I asked the president what was hit tonight in Iran, specifically in the southwestern part of the country next to the Strait of Hormuz. President Trump says a lot of radar, and added that they were trying to rebuild the radar systems, and the United States was watching. And then just before they completed this construction, that's when these strikes took place.
6: President Trump also says the U.S. has given Iran a lot of chances and that he thinks an agreement with Iran would not be worth the paper it's printed on. Media reports in Iran just reporting drones and missiles being fired in response to the U.S. strikes. President Trump meeting with oil refiners as part of ongoing efforts to boost production and lower gas prices.
8: According to AAA, the average price of a gallon of gas is $4.09 today, up from $3.19 a year ago. It was the most expensive August on record.
6: Fox Business's Connor Hansen. Democrats in Congress call the Iran conflict a disaster and the president's agenda costly. But House Speaker Mike Johnson telling reporters,
9: I believe the American people are going to do the right thing. So you're going to see me with boundless joy around here, okay? I'm very optimistic about this.
6: Ahead of the midterms, arguing Republicans are leading a restoration of common sense after higher crime, inflation, and illegal immigration. The House passing a short-term spending bill to fund the government into December. It already passed the Senate and heads to the president's desk. A judge in Utah just ruling cameras will remain in the courtroom for the case against Charlie Kirk's accused killer, Tyler Robinson, but no decision yet on proceeding to trial. 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
10: Shooting her, killing him. Sunny at 93 this hour in downtown Indy. Might get to 95 for a high. It feels like 101 out. I'm Jarrett Lewis. Here's what's trending at 302, brought to you by Moss Roofing. An Indianapolis man is accused of murder and attempted murder after a domestic-related shooting on the city's west side Monday morning. Police say Bertone Thajean shot his ex-girlfriend in her bedroom and then killed her new boyfriend at an apartment complex on Bayside Drive. IMPD officers said Thajean tried to turn the gun on himself after, but it malfunctioned, and then he surrendered and confessed to the shootings. Flock cameras are officially offline in Fort Wayne. The city council unanimously voted to end their contract with Flock Safety last week. Councilman Russ Yale.
11: Flock surveillance cameras divide between public safety and civil liberties. Technology is outpacing lawmaking, and it is the Wild West right now.
10: He believes there should be a discussion about flock cameras at the next legislative session. A former deputy in Jackson County is facing criminal charges for misusing flock cameras. Here's Jake McDaniel.
12: Prosecutors say Skylar Thompson searched the same license plate thousands of times since late last year. The Jackson County Sheriff's Office found those searches during a routine audit of its camera system. Investigators say Thompson listed his searches as city planning or traffic analysis, even though he never had those duties. The sheriff's office then asked state police to look into this. Prosecutors charged Thompson with official misconduct and fraud. He no longer works for the sheriff's office. Jake McDaniel, 93 WIBC Mobile News.
10: And Indianapolis Colts wide receiver Keenan Allen is expected to be in the lineup for the Colts Week 1 game against the Ravens on September 13th. He's facing OWI and endangerment charges after police found him intoxicated behind the wheel of a vehicle downtown over the weekend. Attorney Mario Maslamani says Indiana law focuses on whether he operated the vehicle, not whether it was moving.
13: If the car is on, you're operating the vehicle. You might not be driving it, but you're operating it. So they changed the law to make it easier for prosecutors to be able to prosecute somebody for driving a vehicle while intoxicated.
10: Allen could be put on probation and also have his license suspended. You have traffic and weather together in 1 minute. It's 3:04.
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10: Our first traffic report of the afternoon, here's Alan Green.
15: Thank you, Jared. On the south side, 465 eastbound slows from 65 to Emerson. 65 northbound tight through construction from Raymond to the south split. Back up on 70 eastbound from Harding to the south split. And Lafayette south of 52nd, an accident. 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
10: Now the forecast from the American Standard Cooling Weather Center.
16: Look for a high today at 95. Tonight, clear skies. It will be a sticky night. Look for a low tonight down to 76. And more sunshine on Wednesday. Another hot afternoon with a high at 93. I'm Fox 59 meteorologist Jim O'Brien for 93 WIBC.
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17: You believe these characters are weirdos?
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19: My name is Nigel. Jason Hammer right over there. Oh, huge legal news coming up, and we've got it all for you. So we have some updates on the Lindsey Clancy trial, and we're going to get that in just a moment. But first, we have some stuff in our own state to deal with.
14: Hammer. Oh, little Indiana version of legal stuff.
20: Legal stuff.
19: There it is.
20: Crime. Punishment. Judges. Legal stuff.
21: Legal stuff.
14: You want to get somebody fired up? You talk about flock cameras.
19: Oh, boy. Here
14: flock
19: we go
14: me.
19: Again.
14: Flock you. talked about this yesterday a little bit. Former Jackson County deputy allegedly used the flock camera system to search the same license plate 2,055 times. Now, you're probably asking yourself, Nige, why would anybody try to run a plate 2,055 times?
19: Sure.
14: Turns out that was his ex-girlfriend. So
19: he's doing
14: a little, I guess you could call it stalking of his ex-girlfriend, finding out where she's going, what she's doing, who she's doing.
19: This is the case to be made against flock cameras.
14: Right. And this goes back to a discussion we had yesterday, to where I openly admit I kind of go against the grain with most people in our audience here, because I'm a showman. I'm an exhibitionist. If you want to follow me and watch me, and that's fine. I don't care. Like, if they ran 2,055 flock camera requests on
0: Jason Hammer's car, you're going to find that 1,000 times I went to Taco Bell and 1,000 times I went to Speedway. That's about it. Okay? You're not going to find me going to Tijuana or, you know, some shady motel somewhere in the back alley of the East Side. Not doing that. But I'm also somebody that doesn't care. Like, if you want to watch me get naked and do God knows what, I hope you enjoy the show.
19: But that's not what they're doing. Nobody's doing that. Nobody's watching you. And yes, this is not par for the course.
0: This Jackson County deputy might be.
19: I know, but that's an exception to the rule. It really is.
0: Now, my fix to this yesterday was that when I become the governor of the state of Indiana, or maybe when Chris Hammer becomes the governor, that's probably more likely, you make really tough sentences in this state, if you can, for law enforcement officials who violate this.
19: Yes.
0: I'm all right with the flawed cameras. I am. I know you guys probably aren't, but I am. But if you're a police officer and you violate our trust in this system, a minimum of 5 years, pound me in the you-know-what prison.
19: Hello.
0: No ifs, no ands, maybe some buts, but that is going to happen. That's a minimum on the sentence.
19: But 2,000 times? Right? 2,000 times? That's what this guy was doing?
0: So if you break it down here, the Jackson County Prosecutor's Office, they announced charges against Skylar Thompson, the former deputy, faces one count of official misconduct, that's a level 6 felony, and a misdemeanor count of fraud. So in the state of Indiana right now, level 6 felony carries a jail sentence anywhere from 6 months to around 2.5 years. A class A misdemeanor, maybe a year, depending on your previous history. So even if you add all this up, worst case scenario, let's say he had previous offenses and he gets the max, that's 3.5 years in jail. Under my plan, it would be 5 years in a maximum security prison. So again, you better be really careful with who you're watching on the flock camera system if these things are going to exist. That's my plan. I know everybody in the chat's going to call me a moron and, well, what about this? What about that? What if they're watching you do this? Have you met me? If you want to watch me take a dump, just ask. I'll videotape it for you.
19: Okay, somebody's going to bring up DUI checkpoints. Is this in the same category?
0: Explain.
19: Like, if you are just driving along and you get pulled over and there is a checkpoint and there are cops and there are cones and there are blockades and you haven't done anything wrong, but you were inconvenienced a half hour and you haven't been drinking. Is this the same thing as a flock camera?
0: I feel like with the flock cameras, nobody is stopping you out on the road unless you've done something wrong. Like, you can go from A to B and get home. As to where the DUI checkpoints, even if you're in a hurry, there's a checkpoint up front.
19: Sure.
0: You could be somebody that's never had a drop of alcohol in your life and you still get stuck. That sucks. I do think it's a little apples and oranges here, but I see the argument. I see the argument.
19: Okay.
0: At the end of the day, I'm not mad at either one. I mean, I would be mad if I got stuck in a DUI checkpoint and I haven't been drinking.
19: Yeah.
0: It's a pain in the ass. Yep. But I understand why they're done. Now, there's a lot of people that say it violates our privacy. It violates the Constitution. And maybe you're right. And I like the dialogue here. I like the back and forth that we can have here. But I think two things can be true at the same time. It's not all in or all out. There's always a compromise. Like, if you want to have the flock cameras, there needs to be some rules and regulations in place. And I hate to give local government especially any extra responsibility, but if you're going to have these things that make law enforcement easier, there's got to be penalties for law enforcement who violate
19: it. I just think the problem is that the highlighted problems of the flock cameras have been spouted all over the place, and with good reason. We should highlight those problems, but I think there's been some crimes that have been solved because of flock cameras.
0: Missing children have been found because of flock cameras. Shooters, mass shooters have been located because of these cameras. They have done some good. It's not all bad. And I hear the argument on the other side. I do. I honestly hear both sides. I hear the argument from people saying it's like COVID. If you give the government just a little bit of your freedom, they're going to take that and they're going to expand on that and they're going to run wild with it. Next thing you know, you got a governor wanting to lock you up for not wearing a mask.
1: Yeah.
0: It's a slippery slope. That's why there has to be rules, regulations in place before these things get out of hand. I think you can find a happy medium. I really do. Honestly feel that way. Today, day four of deliberations in the Lindsey Clancy murder trial.
1: Jeez.
0: Now, the big headline coming out of today, and again, for those of you not following this story, this is the woman claiming postpartum depression made her murder her three young children.
1: Insanity.
0: Yep. The doctors never really followed up with her. They kind of ignored all the signs. That's the argument being made here. The jury sent a note to the judge today that said, right now they're unable to come up with a unanimous decision. But the judge said, well, go back and deliberate some more.
19: Go on. Get back to it.
0: You're not going home yet. Get your butts back in there and let's keep this thing rolling. Now, again, this jury is not sequestered. So at the end of the day, these people are allowed to go home, go out in the community. They're being told, don't watch any news coverage. But it's kind of hard when it's like the biggest story in America right now. So that's the latest with that. And lastly, this last little bit of legal stuff here. Can we get a little mood music, please?
19: Oh. Tupac?
0: Little Tupac for you. It's like my senior year of high school all over again. Let's go to Panama City, baby. MTV Spring Break Club La Vila and Tupac and Carmen Electra and Pauly Shore and let's do it.
19: I bring my puka shell necklace.
0: A guy was convicted yesterday in the murder of Tupac 30 years ago. Dwayne Keith D. Davis, convicted in the murder of Tupac Shakur 30 years ago. He didn't pull the trigger, but he supposedly orchestrated the killing. The man he claims did the actual shooting died back in 1998. But this is like the mastermind guy. The sentencing is going to be later. He could get life in prison. Now, for this guy, he's pretty old now. I think he's like in his 40s or 50s. Life may only be 20 or 30 years. Because it's been 30 years since Tupac was murdered.
19: Cafe D? Is that his name?
0: Keith D.
19: Oh, I'm sorry.
0: Yeah. Cafe D sounds like somewhere you would go in Seattle to get like an espresso.
19: How white did I just sound? Yes, it's Cafe D that murdered Tupac.
0: That Cafe D guy. Fun fact, before we hit a break here. The Dallas Cowboys last won a divisional playoff game on January 7th, 1996.
19: Which means,
0: since the last time America's team has won a divisional playoff game, Tupac put out albums, was shot, killed, and then his killer was on the lam and then ultimately found and sentenced 30 years later since the Dallas Cowboys have won another divisional playoff game.
19: That's pathetic.
0: That's pretty strong, though. That's fun facts for kids. Alan Green is standing by with a look at the roads.
15: Hey there. 65 northbound slows up through construction from Raymond to the south split. 70 eastbound backs up from west into the south split. An accident on Lafayette south of 52nd. And on the south side, a delay on eastbound 465 from Keystone to Emerson. 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
0: Clinton on Twitter, at Hammer and Nigel. Love your show, but I absolutely disagree with your stance on flock cameras.
19: Yeah.
0: More surveillance is never good. Okay, that's fine. Dr. Mark, did you find a happy medium on the seatbelt law from no ticket to ticket your ass every time? John Buzzard at Hammer and Nigel on Twitter. We really need the combo of flock cameras at DUI checkpoints. I need my funny police videos of a wobbly Karen saying her ABCs backwards. Thank you for that, John. And then on the YouTube chat, go over to WIBC's YouTube feed. We got live cameras there. Maybe they're flock cameras. I don't know. Live cameras, the stream of the show, a chat. Somebody wants to know if we're going to play the audio of me yelling at that guy yesterday about flock cameras. If you missed it, it's not that I threw a fit because he disagreed with me. We were having a conversation about Dolly Parton's rack.
19: It was something else.
0: Right. We're trying to talk about Dolly's awesome calcium cannons, and this guy wants to come in and bring everybody down. That's what I had a problem with. Right now, it's a hot one. 94 at the American Standard Cooling Weather Center. It's the Hammer and Nigel Show.
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19: My name is Nigel. Hammer's here. Hottest day of the year. 96 degrees currently. Wow, that's a big number. That is a big number, and I like it. I'm all here for it. I'm here for it, man. I love the hot.
0: This time in January, we're going to be wishing it was 96 outside. When we have to scrape off our cars, and you dread going to the mailbox, you dread taking the trash out, you dread peeing outside. When you're doing all that stuff, you're going to wish it were 96 degrees outside, and wait for it, that it were freaking hot.
2: It's friggin' hot. It's friggin' hot. No matter where you work in a sweatshop. It's friggin' hot. It's friggin' hot. This case of swamp ass has turned into crotch rot.
19: Come on.
2: Satan Street cred no longer exists, 'cause hell can't be any friggin' hotter than this. It's friggin'

0: come on.
1: It's friggin' hot.
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1: 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It's friggin' hot.
2: For those of you scoring at home, it's friggin' hot. Yeah. Nigel, normally we play this game with Allison, but you know what? I'm going to make you play this game today, okay? I'm going to make you play the game.
3: All right.
2: Don't forget the lyrics, Hot Songs Edition, okay?
3: No, I'm going to forget.
2: I'm going to play a song that I bet you've heard before. I'm going to stop it at some point. You have to get the next line right, okay? Hot Songs Edition, number one.
3: Hot.
2: There we go. There's one. There's right. One. Softball.
3: Okay. Yeah. Softball. All right.
2: Hot, put it on hot, the tee
3: hot.
2: For you.
3: I wish I would have put a little more emphasis on it. My bad.
2: Hot. Decaffeinated kill Tupac? All right. Number two.
3: Okay.
4: It's getting hot in here. So take off all your clothes.
2: I am getting
3: hot.
2: I'm getting hot in here. I'm going to
3: take off all my clothes.
2: Take my clothes off. Are we going to give it to him or not? Yes or no? Thumbs up, thumbs down. Allison says yes.
3: Christian?
2: No!
3: No, wait. He didn't do it.
2: He gave us a John McCain shaky in the middle. I'm not sure what that means. Allison said yes. We go with Allison.
3: All right. Fine.
2: Last one, number three.
3: I like this. Got it, babe. Hot for teacher.
2: We got the air guitar and the white man overbite, baby. Let's go. That's what I'm talking about.
3: Yes. I like that game. Let's do it again.
2: Moment of personal privilege here.
3: Yes.
2: If you're hot and you're looking for a cool t-shirt, check out the Hammer and Nigel Show store, store.hammerandnigel.com, or just go into Google, your favorite search engine, whatever. 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We got the hats. We got the shirts. When fall comes, we got the hoodies. Nigel, you got a hat on. I got a hat on today.
3: Yes.
2: Perfect for the Hammer and Nigel fan. Check out the Hammer and Nigel store. Guy Relford shirts are there. Ethan Hatcher's got his coins there. It's a pretty cool place. Now, an idea that we've been kicking around for a while is a listener road trip. Okay.
3: Ooh.
2: And I've been talking to our promotions team, the lovely Amanda in promotions, and we've been kicking around this idea. I'm looking for somebody who has access to a party bus. Okay. So if you know somebody works at a place that has a party bus, you know, maybe up to, you know, 30 to 50 people, you know, we can drink in there and make a road trip down to a casino and back.
3: Love it.
2: That's what we're looking for. 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I feel like we've got everything else lined up here, but management was like, well, if you want a bus, find one, fatty. So I'm trying to find one. Those were the exact words of our bosses. If you want a bus, find one, fatty. So I'm trying
3: Come
2: to find
3: on,
2: one
3: let's
2: right now.
3: Do it.
2: Who knows somebody that works at like a party bus type of place?
3: Yeah.
2: We're looking to maybe go down to either Terre Haute or Shelbyville or something. Something like that. A one-day thing, a couple of hours, some listeners, will make it worth your while. You'll have access to the number one rated drive time show in the state of Indiana. Who's in? Who's coming with me? I feel like Jerry Maguire right now.
3: Get this.
2: Who's coming with me?
3: You're holding the bag of goldfish with the water.
2: I'm holding the goldfish. I'm looking at Amanda in promotions. Amanda, are you coming with me? Dorothy Boyd, are you coming with me? And
3: impressive.
2: Thank you.
3: Nice reference.
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9: They can't all agree. I'm Jarrett Lewis. Here's what's trending now at 3:30. The jury in the ongoing trial of Lindsey Clancy is in a deadlock. Fox's Brian Yenis reports.
10: This jury, an hour into deliberations today, sent just their second note telling the judge that they could not reach a unanimous decision. This jury of nine women and three men. Judge William Sullivan called them into the courtroom and told them to keep trying.
11: I'm going to ask you to go back out, keeping in mind all of the instructions that I gave you, to go out and to continue your deliberations at this time.
9: Clancy faces life in prison if convicted. Utah Judge Tony Graff is set to decide whether Tyler Robinson will face trial over accusations that he killed conservative political activist Charlie Kirk. The judge rules that cameras will be allowed in the courtroom for his decision.
12: Because the relevant evidence was previously presented in open court, the public interest and access to legal argument outweighs the incremental prejudice established on the present record.
9: Robinson has not entered a plea yet and could face the death penalty if convicted. Kirk was shot and killed during a campus event at Utah Valley University last September. And Congress is signing off on a short-term spending bill to avoid a government shutdown before the midterm elections. It's 3:32, traffic and weather coming in 1 minute.
13: Here's the deal. The government is over $38 trillion in debt, which means the IRS isn't slowing down. And the tax code is complex and unforgiving. So it's not surprising if you're one of the millions of Americans that owe back taxes to the IRS. 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
9: Let's check the roads again. What's going on out there, Alan Green?
17: Hey, Jared. 65 northbound heavy through construction past Raymond to the south split. 70 eastbound is backed up from west into the south split. East side, southbound 465 breaks between 70 and 74. On the north side, westbound is tight between Michigan and the Dogleg. 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Follow us on X for instant traffic updates at WIBC Traffic.
9: And the forecast from the American Standard Cooling Weather Center, Fox 59 meteorologist Jim O'Brien.
18: Look for a high today at 95. Tonight, clear skies. It will be a sticky night. Look for a low tonight down to 76. And more sunshine on Wednesday. Another hot afternoon with a high at 93.
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19: The British made one move. By the next morning, 75,000 men had reached for their muskets.
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20: September 1st, 1774. Before dawn, British troops seized colonial gunpowder stored in Charlestown, Massachusetts. Then the rumors started. Word spread that ships were shelling Boston, that men had been killed. Militiamen from across New England were marching by morning, 75,000 of them, on a report that turned out to be false. The guns went back in the cabinets, but something had been revealed. They were ready to fight.
15: The spirit of 76, as we celebrate 250 years, remember to thank God for our liberty, love your country for our freedoms, and proudly share your patriotism. 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
3: My name is Nigel Hammers here. FEMA is working with Hamilton County and their residents after the historic floods. It's good to see that people are still... It's easy to forget, like a week after Hammer, more than a week, that people are still suffering after this.
2: That's what we talked about last week when we all did that fundraiser on the road at the Kroger in Noblesville.
3: Yes.
2: Just because the water has receded doesn't mean that the problem is solved. Now the real problem begins, and that's the cleanup, that's the insurance, that's the fixing of the infrastructure, that's the replacing of items in your home, whether that's clothing or furniture or medicine.
3: What's the immediate needs of people that have had their homes flooded?
2: From what we were told from the Red Cross, cleaning supplies themselves.
3: Okay.
2: Like, and it seems, you know, silly to say that, but Clorox wipes and bleach and towels and things to wipe mold off of your house.
3: Mm.
2: Because when those floodwaters come in, once the water recedes, it's so gross what's left behind. And if you can clean anything up, it requires a full sterilization, and that's a lot of cleaning supplies.
3: Yeah.
2: So the Red Cross, along with the listeners of Hammer and Nigel, WIBC, and our sister stations, raised about $90,000 last Wednesday. So first of all, thank you guys. Amazing. You guys are awesome. That's amazing. And now some other groups are getting their money kicked in. I saw Governor Braun going around the state today, meeting with some folks. The FEMA head administrator, Cameron Hamilton, announced that Indiana is going to be participating in this new pilot program designed to get eligible public infrastructure money a lot faster than before, which is key. Because often with FEMA,
3: really,
2: that money goes for infrastructure and the fixing of the roads and the bridges and the dams and some homes even.
3: Not necessarily individuals.
2: Correct. Correct. It's a government agency, and they fix infrastructure usually first. Here's Hannah Fullman of Fox 59, our news gathering partners, discussing this very special two-day resource session taking place for Hoosiers who were impacted by the flood.
22: Opening at the Hamilton County Fairgrounds is a new mobile registration intake center. It'll be open on September 1st and 2nd all day long. The hope is to help as many people get access to the federal resources available to them.
2: So for the next 2 days, there's going to be this resource center in Hamilton County where those who were impacted by the floods can go and ask all the questions and get some information and maybe some help.
3: I was just going to say, I mean, like, it must be impossible for people that don't know where to go, who to talk to. Some people are just hearing what we just played for the first time. Oh, I can go to the state fairgrounds. There are resources if you're listening right now.
2: Yes. And if you ever have any questions, 211 is it. Usually
3: yes.
2: The best way to reach out to somebody. Now, I know for a couple of days immediately following the floods, power lines, phone lines might not have been the greatest, but 211 is the service where at least it can steer you in the right direction. And whether it's donations from the Urban One, Radio One listeners, or I know the Chicago Bears donated a lot of money for the Gary area. Mm. The Atlanta Falcons, when they came in to play the Colts in that second preseason game, had a pretty big donation they donated to flood victims. All that stuff helps. I just read today Beyonce and her foundation donating $200,000 to Indiana organizations providing flood aid, flood relief. I'm all right with that, man.
3: Beyonce?
2: Absolutely. $200,000. It's her organization. So I don't care if you like her music or not. As we talked about at the fundraising event last week, this doesn't matter if you're Republican or Democrat or black or white, if you like Trump, if you hate Trump, it doesn't matter. People who have had their homes damaged, who have no idea where they're going to sleep the next night, do not care who you voted for. They really don't. They just want somebody to reach out with a helping hand and help them up. And that's what we do here in Indiana. Hell, I jumped on the hip hop channel with B. Swift, their afternoon guy, last week. And we kind of had a fun back and forth. We joked that I think I was the first ever WIBC host to ever appear on his program on Hot 100.9, the hip-hop channel.
3: Well, I saw his, I saw him on stage with the champ, Tyson, over the weekend, didn't I? Swift?
2: Yeah. Mike Epps did a charity event.
3: Yeah, that's it. Yeah.
2: He does like Mike Epps. Boxing foundation
3: but
2: for
3: Tyson,
2: kids.
3: Tyson was back in Indianapolis.
2: Helping him out, yeah. Yeah, he was like the MC of it. He does the Pacer game MCs, and he's really good, too. So if you go to a Pacer game and you see the guy in the mic getting you fired up before, you know, the game and everything, that's him.
3: Okay.
2: He does a great job. He's a good dude. And it's weird, like, his audience, and maybe even a portion of our audience, probably wouldn't expect us to be buddies, to be friends.
3: Yeah, well, we all work together.
2: We do.
3: You know, little does everybody know.
2: Right.
3: Like, we all, this is us. This is Radio One. This is Urban One.
2: We're a little fraternity here. Like, now, I think we are the fraternity presidents, but a fraternity here, and us and JMV and B. Swift, you know, all of us afternoon hosts, we hang out and we talk before the shows and we BS. And look, his politics probably differ from mine, but who cares? We can talk sports. We can talk music. We can talk TV and movies. Like, I think, honestly, that's how most people in this country are. It's just some of these loud morons on social media want to divide you. So, I don't know.
3: Let them do it.
2: So, the state of Indiana will gladly take Beyonce's $200,000 the same way they will take money given to them from another charitable organization. Doesn't matter if you like Senator Jim Banks or don't like Senator Jim Banks or the Indiana politics or not. This is something that goes a little bit beyond that. Speaking of politics, the liberal judge who recently threw out the confession of the 9/11 mastermind. Did you see this?
3: KSM?
2: Khalid Sheikh Mohammed.
3: Yeah.
2: He was the alleged mastermind behind the September 11th attacks, and we're gearing up for the 25th anniversary. This liberal judge who threw out the confession said that it was a forced or coerced confession. They went back and did a little research on this cat, and it turns out he's got a long history of blaming problems in America on conservative tendencies and extreme right-wing groups. So going back to the conversation we just literally had about people kind of coming together here, how in the blue hell did we get to a point to where your politics have made you side with 9/11 masterminds?
3: Oh. When you put it like that, there's no argument. None whatsoever. Now, you watch some of those documentaries, you watch some of the movies that were based on 9/11 and things that happened afterwards and things that happened at Gitmo with KSM and all his masterminds and all his goons afterwards. I still, some of those guys, I've heard from guys that have been there at Gitmo. The people that have been held at Gitmo for the 9/11 attacks don't want to leave. Let's just put it that way.
2: Right.
3: They don't want to leave because it is much better there than the alternative. A hole from which you were extricated from.
2: And imagine being one of these families that lost someone on 9/11. Yes. You're still waiting for justice. Yep. 25 years later.
3: And these guys are playing FIFA.
2: Right.
3: Gitmo.
2: Because this judge, this lower level judge, yep, has a problem with Republicans. He thinks he's sticking it to the Republicans by throwing out the confession of the 9/11 mastermind. If you lost somebody you cared about in the Twin Towers or the Pentagon or on the ground in Pennsylvania, imagine how you feel right now. Like, they're playing politics and you're still waiting for justice. The mastermind of 9/11 had his confession thrown out by a judge because he wanted to stick it to the Republicans. That's awful, man. That's disgusting. How about some happier news, Nige?
3: Please.
2: If you need a reason to drink tonight, happy 76th birthday to Dr. Phil.
1: You're ugly. You are disgusting. I'm going to kill you. Give me $200.
2: 76 years old today. One of your favorite TV pals. Once again, Dr. Phil.
1: You rotten bitch.
3: What did he want $200 for after that diatribe?
2: I know one of your favorite things of all time.
3: Yes.
2: Is the Cash Me Outside interview. Yeah. And it's not because that this chick, who later went on to become like a rapper, Bad Baby, and like one of the early OnlyFans millionaire stars.
3: Yeah.
2: The original Cash Me Outside chick, your favorite part is how white and goofy Dr. Phil sounds.
1: Did you say the hoes are laughing?
4: Yep.
1: So the audience are a bunch of hoes.
4: Yep. Catch me outside. How about that?
3: Did you say the hoes? The hoes are laughing?
2: A very confused, perplexed Dr. Phil, not quite understanding what the Cash Me Outside chick is trying to say. Did you say that
3: the hoes
2: are laughing? I think what we need right now to bring it all full circle, a little hat tip to Dave Letterman back in the day. I think what we need right now are some deep thoughts from our good friend Dr. Phil.
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1: You want a piece of me, bitch?
6: Deep thoughts with Dr. Phil.
2: So good.
3: Happy birthday.
2: It's the Hammer and Nigel Show.
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2: In the Matt Bear Traffic Center is Alan Green.
17: Hey, Amor, 70 westbound near the airport. There's a crash block in the right lane. Traffic is jammed back from 465. 70 eastbound heavy from west into the south split. 65 northbound heavy from past Raymond into the south split through the ongoing construction. And north side eastbound 465 slows Allisonville to 69. 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Follow us on X for instant traffic updates at WIBC Traffic.
2: Heat advisory is in effect. Right now, it's 94 at the American Standard Cooling Weather Center.
3: Nice.
2: Let's do a little booze news, shall we?
3: Okay.
34: You set them up and I'll knock them back, Lloyd.
35: One by one. We are going to read booze news because it's really fun.
36: Once it hits your lips, it's so good.
37: And our notes will present
35: booze news, booze news.
37: Yeah.
35: Time for booze news.
2: Dateline Tennessee. 36-year-old woman in Tennessee was arrested at an elementary school in the pickup line after she showed up drunk at 3:30 p.m. to pick up her kid. And when I say she was drunk, Nige, she was at the point to where she was slumped over the wheel.
3: Yeah, that's awful.
2: Somebody called the police, and they found an empty bottle of vodka in the car.
3: Yeah, slow, slurred speech, staggered, unsteady walk. Just a few of the hints. She may have been drinking.
2: She also fought with the officers when they tried to haul her away.

0: We've had some cars run into the barrier wall, not paying attention. They were on their phone.
1: Texting, scrolling. 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
2: Most often they be on their phones or they're just not paying attention. They can cause a crash.
3: We could stand on the side of the road and watch every other vehicle looking down into their lap as they're passing us. You know what they're looking at. They're looking at their phone.
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13: The league baseball umpire was the victim of the pitcher and the catcher having a little cross-up, and a fastball hits him right near the groin.
14: 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You can hear the pain.
13: 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Now, think about that pain. 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
2: In 2 minutes from the Precision Comfort Mitsubishi Electric Studios, police releasing the name of the man they arrested for vandalizing the Scottish Rite Cathedral in Indy. And we hear from the Colts GM after the arrest of wide receiver Keenan Allen. 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
3: The jury's done for the day. Elise Sobrady, Fox News, at the Lindsey Clancy murder trial in Massachusetts.
4: My understanding is that you would request to be excused till tomorrow at 9 o'clock, so I'm going to excuse you till then.
3: Judge William Sullivan, a short time ago, also thanking jurors for their hard work, hours after telling them to keep deliberating, following a note that they could not reach a unanimous decision over the killing of Clancy's three young children.
5: This is 23 hours of deliberations over 4 days for this jury of nine women and three men. And instead of perhaps sending in another note saying they wanted more time or that they perhaps are still in an impasse, it's interesting that they've decided to go back for the night. I mean, it implies that they're still working through this to see if they can reach a unanimous decision one way or the other.
3: Fox's Brian Yenes at the courthouse in Plymouth. Clancy is using an insanity defense. Tropical storm Edward just making landfall a short time ago near Johnson Bayou, Louisiana. Maximum sustained winds 60 miles per hour, but heavy rain the main concern, possibly several inches in some areas. Forecasters expect potentially dangerous flash flooding in southeast Texas into tomorrow. Iran reportedly firing missiles and drones in response to new U.S. strikes, even after a warning from President Trump they'll be hit harder if there's retaliation.
6: These appear to be relatively widespread strikes focused on southwestern Iran. Reports of explosions on Keshem Island and also in the city of Bandar Abbas. These are IRGC strongholds. This is where the Iranian Navy was threatening the international shipping lanes of the Strait of Hormuz as recently as last night.
3: Fox's Trey Yings. The U.S. military says it is targeting Iran's Revolutionary Guard. There's no independent confirmation of Iranian reports that a U.S. strike hit a house hosting a wedding, leading to deaths and injuries. A sell-off on Wall Street. The Dow down 418 at the bell. 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
7: 93 WIBC Mobile News. On the level. On the go.
2: An ID on the suspect. Sunny and 95 right now in Indianapolis. That's the high today. The real feel is 105. I'm Jarrett Lewis. Here's what's trending at 4:02. A security guard in an Indianapolis Masonic building says people need to stop excusing violence after a man broke into the museum and vandalized it. Police say the man, later identified as 29-year-old Len Jackson, also threw a hammer through a stained glass window Monday at the Scottish Rite Cathedral on Meridian.
8: And when I talked to the police officer, they said that the young man vandalized some buildings last night, and he has a mental problem, and he doesn't have his medication.
2: Tiffany Robinson says she confronted the man first. Police later arrested Jackson on harassment and intimidation charges. Four people are recovering after being injured in a bus crash early this morning. It happened at around 7:15 at 56th Street and Lafayette Road. That's on the Indy's northwest side. Police say the four injured were all adults and were on a bus belonging to a seminary. A senior pastor from Terre Haute is caught with child sex abuse material. The investigation into Daniel Willis began earlier this year when multiple tips came in to the National Center for Missing and Exploited Children. Indiana State Police Sergeant Matt Ames talks about the next steps of the investigation.
9: Unfortunately, our investigators have to look at these photos and then decide whether or not these are actual AI or these photos that are generated, and then make the appropriate charges with the local prosecutor's office.
2: Willis faces 10 felony counts of possession of child sex abuse material involving children under the age of 12. The average price for gas in Indiana on this Tuesday at $3.39 a gallon, according to AAA, that's 10 cents less than a week ago. The national average is at $4.09. And Colts wide receiver Keenan Allen should be good to go for week one, according to the team. Allen was arrested for operating a vehicle while intoxicated in downtown Indy just a few days ago. GM Chris Ballard was asked if Allen's status as a player had any impact on his punishment.
10: I think every player, it's all an individual case. I think every player is an individual case of how you handle things. Like I said, good people make mistakes, man. It happens.
2: The Colts open the regular season on September 13th against the Baltimore Ravens. Traffic and weather coming up in 1 minute.
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14: Thanks, Jared. On 70 westbound near the airport, there's a crash block in the right lane. Traffic is jammed back from 465. 70 westbound is heavy from rural Keystone into the north split. 70 eastbound slows from west into the south split. And 65 northbound heavy through construction, past Raymond into the south split. 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I'm Alan Green. Follow us on X for instant traffic updates at WIBC Traffic.
2: The forecast from the American Standard Cooling Weather Center.
15: Heat advisories remain in place across the region. We'll stay warm and humid overnight. Temperatures only cooling into the mid-70s. Plenty of sunshine on Wednesday will bring us up to a high of 95 degrees. I'm Fox 59 meteorologist Kendall Wilson for 93 WIBC.
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16: Do you believe these characters are weirdos?
17: So let's rock it!
18: Okay, Hammer, this is day four of deliberations in the Lindsay Clancy murder trial. Lindsay Clancy allegedly murdering her three young children. I hate that I have to say allegedly. I know what happened. I'm sorry, I do. I know
19: those kids
18: happened.
19: Are dead.
18: I absolutely know what happened, but they, at one point, they were deadlocked, and they sent the judge a note, and he sent them a note back saying, no, get back to work.
19: Right. Not just a note, he brought him back in the court. Like, I think the jurors all thought, okay, mistrial, we're all going to go back home and go back to work tomorrow. And the judge was like, yeah, get back in there and keep going. But the update is they've been dismissed for the day. And as we've said multiple times, I don't know why, but this jury is not sequestered. So the jury, who did not reach a verdict today, has been dismissed, and now they're going to go home and just be on the honor system that they're not looking up anything about this case. They're not watching television. They're not listening to the radio.
18: Does anybody believe that?
19: No.
18: Do you believe that? I mean, you just listed off a whole in any way, shape, or form, do I think that they are not paying just a little bit of attention to social media, to Facebook, to Instagram, to what their families are saying to them? What are they what is being whispered into their ears?
19: Right.
18: I'm talking about the jurors in this case that are not sequestered. What is being whispered into their ears by other family members, other friends, when they get home from this case?
19: And let's say they go out to the grocery store, they go out to a restaurant, they go out with their families, maybe they're watching a ball game of one of their kids. People are probably talking about this around them. Even if they don't know they're a juror, per se, people are talking about this. It's arguably the number one trending story in America right now. It's just so weird they're allowing these jurors to go home. And then we had the report yesterday that two of them showed up to court wearing all pink, which is kind of like this unofficial movement outside the court to show solidarity for Lindsay Clancy.
18: How would you know that's even a thing if you weren't paying attention somewhat to what was going on in the outside world if you were a juror.
19: And the fact they're allowed to go home, even if they're in some sort of jury van that takes you to a parking lot where your cars are, you could probably still see people protesting outside the courthouse.
18: True.
19: It's a large crowd. This jury really should have been sequestered. So what's going to happen now is that if no outcome is given, if it's a hung jury and a mistrial, the charges against Lindsey Clancy would be dropped. But the prosecutor, the DA, has made it clear he will refile the case.
18: Yes.
19: So the charges will ultimately come back and they will try to do this whole thing again. Now, the possible outcomes for this woman, Lindsey Clancy, who, again, is trying to say postpartum depression made her strangle and murder her three young children and ultimately made her want to take her own life. She's also saying that medical professionals ignored all of her warning signs and cries for help. The possible outcomes are not guilty due to lack of criminal responsibility, guilty of first-degree murder, guilty of second-degree murder, or guilty of manslaughter. Those are the five possible charges that could be given to Lindsey Clancy if, that's a big if, there is some sort of decision and not a hung jury. Nine women, three men, that make up the jury. The foreman for woman, I guess, is a woman over the age of 50. This is what we've learned about the jury pool in this Lindsey Clancy trial. The latest in the war in Iran. Iran, were they caught off guard by Trump basically saying, all right, we're going to play the long game here? I know a lot of American voters are probably saying, wait a minute, we're caught off guard by that.
18: I am raising my hand.
19: Because we were promised this was not going to be a long war. But the new strategy appears to be slowly, methodically strangle Iran to the point to where they don't have any money left. And I'm not going to say that it's not working. Right now, that strategy seems like it's been more effective than any bombs that have been dropped on Iran.
18: It's like, why haven't we done that before, though?
19: You know, I don't know if Iran anticipated the U.S. would still be doing this close to midterms and maybe even after. So I don't know if Iran has a game plan to handle that. But the question is, will the American public be willing to say, okay, this is working, I'm going to allow it? Or are they going to be pissed off if this thing's taking so long?
18: Iran thought that Donald Trump would say, oh, wow, the midterms are coming up. But they failed to realize they don't understand, or maybe they do. I don't. Donald Trump's a lame duck. All the jokes about Donald Trump serving a third term, that ain't going to happen, okay?
19: Right.
18: That's kind of funny in theory, and it's funny to watch the liberals melt down when you say that Donald Trump's going to be serving a third term. But no, that's not going to happen. So he's going to do what he needs to do right here and now, damned everybody else. And if that means just waiting it out, waiting through the midterms, that's what's going to happen.
19: So this isn't just our perspective, by the way. Here's Trey Yinks to Fox News. It sounds like there are some folks in Iran that are a little caught off guard by the U.S. playing the long game.
17: President would lose patience with the military aspect of this and withdraw forces. That's what they were demanding during the conversations about the memorandum of understanding. But there are still more than 50,000 U.S. soldiers deployed across the Middle East. A new aircraft carrier, the USS George Washington, arrived in theater. There are fighter jets, refuelers, and tankers prepared for the possibility that conflict resumes.
19: So, are you okay with this strategy? A lot of people are not. A lot of people are like, why are we still doing this? Honestly, we shouldn't have done it in the first place, shouldn't be taking this long.
18: Hammer, my question is, why haven't we been doing this before? If there are steps we could have taken 3 months ago, 6 months ago, that we're doing now that we weren't doing then, it like seems like, oh, no, now these sanctions are really going to it's really going to hamper the operations of Iran. Like, why were we doing that before?
19: Iran's strategy from the beginning was to wait this thing out because they thought Trump would chicken out. And unfortunately for the Iranians, the U.S. is like, okay, you know what? We may be here for a while. Not everybody wants to hear that, but I think it's less dangerous the way we're doing it now. We're going to monitor the George Strait of Hormuz, and we're going to strangle you with sanctions and make sure that Karg Island basically just becomes a storage facility, yeah, and you can't sell anything on it. We'll see how this thing plays out. We'll see if the midterm polling has any ramifications to Trump's strategy in Iran. Before we hit a break here, Nige, it was about this time last week I had just returned from Seattle. And again, one thing I did not know, Kurt Cobain's house, like the death house where he lived with Courtney Love, where he ultimately took his own life, right across the street from a nude beach. Did not know that.
18: No kidding. I didn't know there was such a thing in Seattle.
19: Yeah, right there, Lake Washington. I believe it's a gay nude beach.
18: Oh.
19: Because there was a dude, dong and beans, flopping out of his car, walking down there with his towel, which I was not ready to see. That's just literally on the opposite side of the street where Kurt Cobain's house and memorial is in Seattle.
18: Does that necessarily mean it was a gay nude beach? It could... Nude beach is a nude beach.
19: We saw multiple nude dudes.
18: Oh, lewd dudes.
19: Nude dudes. They weren't in the news, but they were in the blue in Lake Washington.
18: All right.
19: So I'm just going to assume that it's probably all gentlemen friendly. But yeah, wasn't ready for that. I don't think Jacob was ready for that either. We were cracking up and laughing and wheezing. But speaking of Nirvana, the big hit Smells Like Teen Spirit managed to hit number 14 on the Billboard chart for dance club songs in 1992.
18: What?
19: Not just the Billboard chart, the dance club chart.
18: No, so you're dancing in the Vogue in 92 and it Smells Like Teen Spirit?
19: There's a bunch of dance mixes on YouTube. If you search around for like Smells Like Teen Spirit Nirvana dance mix, here's part of one of them. Get your glow sticks out.
18: This is already off

0: glow sticks? Who's got their glow sticks?
1: Come on. Here we go.
0: Somebody just ripped their shirt off. They're heading down to Lake Washington. Okay, I think we've heard about enough of that. Alan Green is standing by. He is in what we are calling the Matt Bear Traffic Center. Alan Green, what's going on, my friend?
2: Well, I'm glad that music was over. That was brutal. All right, 465 eastbound on the south side between 31 and Emerson is stacked up. 65 northbound slows through construction, Raymond to the south split. 70 westbound out at the airport, there's a crash block in the right lane. Traffic's backed up from 465. 70 westbound also heavy from Sherman into the north split. 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
0: In regards to the Nirvana dance mix, Claudia writes on the YouTube chat, "That sucked more than anything has ever sucked before." Thank you, Claudia.
1: That's not the only one of those on the internet, by
0: the
1: way.
0: Oh, no. There's a buttload of them, man. There's a ton of those dance mixes. Heat advisory is in effect. 94 right now at the American Standard Cooling Weather Center. YouTube chat, we got to pick it up a little bit. Come on now. We're a little bit behind. We need at least 17 of you to jump over to WIBC's YouTube chat and give us a thumbs up. We got the cameras up there. We've got the chat going on. The stream is up. We need your help, though. We need you guys. Come on now. Jump over to WIBC's YouTube page. Just give us a like. That's all we're asking for. We don't ask for much around here. Give us a thumbs up. 17 gets us to 100, and that's only halfway home. We got to get to 200. So the more the merrier, baby. Jump in the mix and help us out. Is this anything? Next.
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8: When was the last time you went to Subway, Nige?
7: Oh, man, I was just thinking about that the other day. It's like I was coming out of my sickness haze, and I hadn't eaten for like 4 days, and I was thinking like a Subway steak and cheese. 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
8: Now, do you normally get the hot subs or the cold subs?
7: I will do both. I'll get them toasted. I'll get them not toasted. It just depends on what I order.
8: Well, I'm glad you bring up toasted.
7: Yeah.
8: A video is making the rounds that shows a customer confronting Subway employees after being told there'd be an extra charge for toasting his sandwich.
9: Never in the history of me going to Subway have they ever charged a toast. Toast is free. You're trying to contaminate my sandwich by putting it in there. That's crazy, bro. You can't toast lettuce. You know when you put it in there, you put the cheese and the bacon on first. Then you toast it. Then you take it out. You know that already. But then you just told me that they charge for toasting. That's crazy. Can you give me my refund? I don't want to eat here. I don't feel safe.
8: I don't feel safe.
7: Oh, this is something. Yes, I don't feel safe because you put the lettuce on my Subway and then you toasted it. Everybody knows you don't toast the lettuce. You toast the bacon and the cheese and the turkey and the bread, and then you put the lettuce on. He might have a point about that. I'm not sure. I can't remember.
8: Is he mad at the order, or is he mad at the extra charge in itself toasting?
7: I think he's more mad. Wouldn't you be? That sounds like a ridiculous upcharge for toasting.
8: Right, but they charge for everything now. Like these resort fees when you stay at hotels, and these added tips when you go to other restaurants and things. Like, look at these nickel and dime ways these airlines do you.
7: How does he not feel safe in the confines of Subway after they toasted his sandwich with the lettuce on it? You're trying to... How does toasting the sandwich with the lettuce on it contaminate it? You're trying to contaminate my sandwich.
8: I don't feel safe. Was Jared in there? Is that why he didn't feel safe?
7: Oh, no.
8: Man, I watched the Subway Jared documentary. I think it was on HBO Max, one of those streaming outlets.
7: Oh, I've seen it, yeah.
8: Not a lot of new information, but some of those creepy voicemails that he would leave talking about kids. Oh, just makes your skin crawl. Is this anything? A Virginia doctor shared the unusual story of how she recently woke up in her home to find a bat attempting to get into her mouth.
7: No!
8: Here is Dr. Krista Edelman.
10: So this morning I was asleep and I had a dream that there was a little mouse trying to get into my mouth. And so I'm half asleep. I reach up to my mouth, again, still thinking this is a dream. And then I touch something that is kind of slimy and a little hairy and cool. And I immediately somehow knew it was a bat. This bat was legitimately trying to burrow between my lips into my mouth. It's trying to get past my teeth. I have no idea. This is not normal. Never heard of anything like this. Never seen bats in my house. I grabbed this bat and threw it across the room, and I screamed.
7: Oh, thank you for letting us know it's not normal, by the way. You're falling asleep. A bat's trying to burrow in your mouth. Yes, this is something. This is the most horrifying thing I've ever heard of. The bat, they caught the bat. It's being tested for rabies, and she's getting all of her rabies shots as a precaution. That is the most disturbing thing I'm going to hear all week.
8: Is that the worst way to wake up? A bat trying to get into your mouth? Like, in the morning, like when Crystal has to get up early, the whole neighborhood has to get up early. She's turning on lights, you know, she's making all the noise. When I get up early, I go into stealth mode. Yeah. I go into other rooms. I try to keep the lights off. She gets pots and pans out. But I would still rather have that than a bat trying to burrow into my mouth.
7: Oh, and she said she was dreaming, too. She said, I was dreaming. Something soft and moist and hairy.
8: Well,
7: and it could have been a number of things. Either one of the... Anything that's running through your mind right now, ladies and gentlemen, is not something you want to wake up to.
8: Which brings us to Don't Forget the Lyrics with Nigel one more time.
7: Again?
8: Wake Up Songs Edition. These are songs that feature some aspect of waking up, okay? I'm going to play a portion of one. I'm going to stop it. You have to get the next line, okay?
7: Get this? Come on, man. I hate this.
8: Number one.

0: gonna see you then, low, low.
1: Can I get that one more time?
0: La, la, low, low.
1: No, we're looking for Take Me Dancing Tonight.
0: Nope.
1: Take me dancing tonight. See, Cal Naughton Jr. taught you that at the credits of Talladega Nights. I thought you would have got it.
0: Yeah, I know.
1: 0-1. Let's try number 2.
0: Get up. Go, go, go.
1: You're the whitest man I've ever met in my life. The look of shame on Jarrett Lewis's face, who I can see in the newsroom right now, just looking at you, mocking at you.
0: Get up and go, go, go. Is
1: cash nothing... your checks and get up. Yeah. It's a welfare carol, as Chris Rock once said. Bone Thugs in Harmony, the first of the month, cash your checks and get up.
0: Don't make me do this again.
1: Last one, number 3.
0: Being a bad girl.
1: Waking up in Vegas. Come on, Nige.
0: I have no idea what that one was.
1: Waking up in Vegas. The theme was waking up songs.
0: I understand. I understand what the theme was, but I just never heard the song.
1: I'm not mad that you went 0-3, but I'm mad that you let Jarrett Lewis down.
0: Sorry, Jarrett.
2: I was expecting you to know the Bone Thugs and Harmony song.
0: No.
1: That was the one he was not going to get. Okay. I could have told you that right now.
2: Well, that's more his era. That last song was more
0: you would think.
1: It's the Hammer and Nigel Show.
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8: Unable to come to an agreement. I'm Jarrett Lewis. It's 4:32 now. The jury being sent home once again in the Lindsey Clancy murder trial in Massachusetts.
9: I'm going to remind you, you've come this far. Do not read anything. Don't listen to anything. Don't talk about this case. We'll come in tomorrow morning. We'll bring you all in. I'll ask you the same questions I've been asking you for weeks now, and we'll get you right back out to resume deliberation.
8: Earlier today, jurors said they were unable to reach a unanimous decision, and the judge sent them back to deliberate more. Clancy admits to strangling her three young children in 2023, but pleaded not guilty to three counts of first-degree murder by reason of insanity. New York City police fatally shooting a suspect that stabbed two victims, one fatally in Times Square on Monday. Fox's Alexis McAdams.
10: A 32-year-old woman who was stabbed and lost her life. Her family is grieving after a woman was walking around with two butcher knives. Police told her to drop it. assaulted, and she was shot. And police say Pamela Cisneros first stabbed a 68-year-old man in Times Square. He's expected to be okay. He was rushed to the hospital, then walked up to this 32-year-old woman who worked at Bank of America here in Manhattan and stabbed her in the stomach. These knives were very large. Cisneros, who police say had past mental health encounters with investigators, officers telling her to drop the weapons and even tried to tase her before those shots were fired.
8: And officials say they don't believe this attack was terror-related. And the House voting today to approve a Senate-passed measure that would fund the federal government until December 11th. The measure now goes to President Trump for him to sign. Your closing bell report on 93 WIBC. Massive drops all over. The Dow losing 419 points to 52,766. The S&P 500 down nearly 0.75%, 54 points to 7,631. And the NASDAQ dropping 271 points today to 26,099. In 1 minute, more traffic and weather. It's 434.
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8: Let's check traffic again. Back over to Alan Green.
15: Thank you, Jared. On the south side, 465 eastbound before 65, a crash blocking the left lane. Traffic jams back from Meridian. 65 northbound slows through construction past Raymond to the south split. Southbound collector is heavy from the north down to the south split. And on 70 eastbound between west and south split, traffic is backed up as well. 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I'm Alan Green. Follow us on X for instant traffic updates at WIBC Traffic.
8: Thank you, Alan. Now the forecast from the American Standard Cooling Weather Center.
16: Heat advisories in effect across central Indiana. Warm and humid conditions continuing overnight. Mostly clear skies. Temperatures only cooling into the mid-70s. We're up to a high of 95 degrees on Wednesday. Heat indices reaching into the triple digits with sunny skies. We stay in the mid-90s for highs on Thursday and Friday. A few rain showers and thunderstorms will be possible in the afternoon. I'm Fox 59 meteorologist Kendall Wilson for 93 WIBC.
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5: Hammer, isn't it funny, all these Democratic Socialists of America, all these candidates, like, for example, Michigan Senate candidate Abdul El Sayed is scrubbing his old tweets, trashing America, and talking about how 9/11 was well deserved. Everybody's doing it now. All the progressive candidates across the country are scrubbing their old tweets. And I think it really kind of says something about where we're at here in this process.
17: There's nothing more embarrassing than delete tweet guy.
5: It's so cringy.
17: The only time I ever would delete a tweet is if I spelled something wrong, because then I don't want the grammar Nazis to be coming at me, because they're worse than anybody else. The only time ever deleted anything has been for spelling error or something like that. Even if you put something out that's factually incorrect, you follow it up by saying update or something, but you don't delete it, because that's just gutless.
5: But all these tweets that we're talking about from the far left progressives or like the 9/11 tweets, like America deserved it type tweets.
17: Sure. And Michigan is a fascinating case study right now, because you've got El Sayed, who's like Mr. Cocky, Mr. Arrogant, yet quietly is going in there and deleting a bunch of tweets. And then his BFF, like one of his campaign surrogates, Hassan Piker, he went on his podcast and announced he deleted Twitter from his phone.
13: Personal news wise, there's not really much going on in my life other than just like incessant slander hour. I deleted Twitter off my phone. Finally, I'm going back to the basics. I'm going back to being normal. I'm going back to mental sanity.
17: Oh, bullcrap.
0: Shut up. Like, if you have to announce that you've deleted Twitter or X off your phone, you're pathetic.
17: Like, see, I take this in a totally different way. There's no way in his right mind that Hassan Piker, who's never been hotter right now for being a total liberal flamethrower, this is the peak of his career, right? You don't have to like him, but everybody knows who he is now. Why would you delete Twitter? This tells me the polling in Michigan for El Sayed is ass. They must have some sort of internal polling that shows that, crapping on America around 9/11 as we approach the 25th anniversary.
0: Yep.
17: Not polling well. So same time, you've got El Sayed deleting tweets. You've got Hassan Piker voluntarily, air quotes there, voluntarily deleting Twitter. Oh, bullcrap. That tells me the polling, their internal numbers are crap. That's what I see.
0: Abdul El Sayed, dude, your best friend was Hassan Piker, this left-wing progressive podcaster. It seems like they're distancing each other away. Like, El Sayed is kind of he's backing away from him, right? I mean, he's backing away from him a little bit.
17: I think he has to, but he doesn't want to.
0: He doesn't want to. But I heard like El Sayed say, look, I've deleted my social media accounts because I don't want people to take it out of context. Look.
17: So the whatever guy that's your campaign surrogate here,
0: yes,
17: Hassan Piker, he announces he's deleting Twitter on a video where he's got a poster hanging in the back of 9/11 happening. Like, that's hanging up in his back. He's got a framed picture of like burning buildings on 9/11, but yet he's going to go on there and act like the victim. And for my own safety of mind, I'm deleting Twitter. Oh, bullcrap. Does anybody buy this? Who's buying this crap? I don't think anybody is. And I'm telling you, this is how this works. I bet the internal polling, the real numbers they're seeing behind closed doors, say he's taking a bath with this issue. So that's why they're trying to jump on it right now. Charlie Kirk's killer, Tyler Robinson, back in court earlier today.
0: Oh, man, we're creeping up on a year here, aren't we?
17: Yeah, man, it takes a while for people to get justice. Even here locally, I mean, the Shanavaz family still has not received justice the killing of their son, Noah, the Elwood police officer. You've got that lunatic who is just now making his way into court, and he's trying to fire his defense team, and it's a big pain in the ass. I hate that family has to go through that process. But Charlie Kirk's killer, Tyler Robinson, back in court, his defense team, once again, trying to argue that cameras should not be allowed in the courtroom. Now, mind you, the judge has already came out and said, we're allowing cameras in the courtroom here. But yet, every time they go to court for another pretrial hearing, here comes the defense team of Tyler Robinson trying to ban cameras.
0: Well, stalling tactic. Basically. That's what it is.
17: Yes.
0: That's what I see from this. They're stalling.
17: And the judge has already made it clear. Cameras are happening.
0: Yeah.
17: There's nothing you're going to say or do that's going to change that. But yet they keep going to the well with it. They keep asking for it. And you're right. They're just trying to burn up valuable court time here. Back at practice earlier today for your Indianapolis Colts was Keenan Allen. I thought it was kind of tongue-in-cheek earlier today. Chris Ballard had his big preseason press conference, you know, right before the season starts.
0: Right.
17: I know our pal Chris Hagan was there to cover it, and he tweeted this out. Chris Ballard made it clear Ride shares are available for players. Now, I wonder why Chris Ballard would go out of his way to say, just so you guys know, ride shares are available for players on this football team.
0: What was the circumstances behind Keenan Allen right out there? Like the Meridian and Maryland area?
17: Right. 100 to 200 block of South Meridian. Which remains undefeated, by the way. If you're an athlete or a celebrity of any kind, the 100 to 200 block of South Meridian is undefeated, okay? They haven't lost. Keenan Allen was trying to park his vehicle in a spot that had been, you know, marked as no parking. There might have even been like a cone nearby. No parking anytime. So he said, I'm Keenan Allen. So he parks at the spot. And it's my understanding the police came by and they were like, we're going to need you to move. But then he started speaking and they realized he had been drinking. And that's the situation in itself.
0: Maybe he didn't know the laws in Indiana.
17: You can't park in a no parking like that's allowed elsewhere.
0: Or maybe he just didn't know that he wasn't allowed to not be inebriated behind the wheel.
17: You can drive drunk elsewhere. I love the fact you're bending over backwards to make Keenan Allen not liable for his actions here.
0: I don't have to bend over backwards because he's going to be starting week one for the Indianapolis Colts.
17: And he's going to catch passes. He is. As we said the other night, I think Keenan Allen was only drinking because he had to catch passes from Anthony Richardson for one quarter and said, oh my God, somebody get me a drink. It's the Hammer and Nigel Show.
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17: In the Matt Bear Traffic Center, it's Alan Green.
3: Thank you, Hammer. On the south side, 465 eastbound before 65, a crash has two left lanes blocked. Traffic is now solid from Harding. 70 westbound near the airport, a crash has been moved to the right shoulder. Still a slowdown from 465, but not jammed up like it was. Southbound collector heavy from the north to the south split. And also 70 eastbound between Harding and the south split, traffic very heavy. 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Follow us on X for instant traffic updates at WIBC Traffic.
17: Excessive heat advisory, 94 right now at the American Standard Cooling Weather Center.
0: Hello.
17: Did you see Mel Gibson's got a case of the apologies here?
0: Oh, no.
17: Nige?
0: Oh, man. Really? Now he's apologizing?
17: There was an event the other day where he was sitting behind somebody that was doing sign language, like one of those sign interpreters, right?
0: Sure.
17: And Mel thought he would be wacky and cute and kind of make fun of the sign language person in the background. Well, a lot of people had a problem with that. So he released a statement apologizing, said it was poor judgment and he didn't mean anything by it and he feels bad. And in no way is he disrespecting the individual doing the sign language.
0: Well, I mean, he got away with some of the worst anti-Semitism, misogynistic, racist stuff you'd ever hear in your life in the mid-2000s via voicemail. It's all recorded.
17: Yes.
0: So
17: all the words.
0: Like, yeah, all the words. This was when he was drinking, by the way. Ever since then, he's come back. He's been, you know, for Golden Globes and Academy Awards and nominees and
17: still stuff
0: gets
17: like put
0: that.
17: Into movies.
0: And his movies get put into award nominations. So, yeah, I doubt he has a problem apologizing. And I watched the thing. It wasn't anything in any way, shape, or form whatsoever offensive. Give me a break.
17: Right.
0: Somebody just looking. Like, if you can't get Mel Gibson on what he said on those voice messages, if you can't cancel him in 2006, you're not going to be able to cancel him on making fun of the sign language interpreter. I'm just saying.
17: It's kind of wild if you think about it. Mel Gibson got through that, and he's back on the other side now. You know, he's still making movies. He's at the point to where people want to hear his apology.
0: Yeah.
17: But yet Kevin Spacey, you know, he had a gay relationship with a staffer. The staffer said one thing. Kevin Spacey said another. There's a lot of questions about what went on. Spacey is still canceled. But Mel Gibson said the word.
0: Spacey is still canceled, but I've heard a couple of podcasts with Spacey, especially like go back and listen to the one with him and Bill Maher. He's on a comeback as well because everything that Spacey was accused of, he's like been, it's been
17: debunked. I don't know if that's the right word, but yeah.
0: No, it really has. It really has.
17: And he was, I mean, at the top of his game, kind of like Mel Gibson, I guess, in the 80s and 90s. But Kevin Spacey was a Hollywood A-lister. And then he did House of Cards, like right when these streaming series were kind of like starting Netflix. To come to life.
0: Yeah.
17: House of Cards on Netflix was so good. But he was canceled off that final season, which was crap without him.
0: Awful.
17: Awful.
0: Just disgusting.
17: Can we get a little mood music, please?
0: Mood.
17: Name this TV show, Nige.
0: American Idol, please.
17: There you go. So in a new interview, Philip Phillips, he's a former American Idol winner. He said that not all idols are treated equally. He says in some cases, contestants are recruited by the show, and they don't go through the same audition process.
0: You're kidding.
17: They're guaranteed.

0: Carrie Underwood in line and listened to her sing and thought, we're putting you through. You don't have to sit around and do all this bull crap.
1: Get up, lady. Get up. Stand up, you. Number 203. Get up. Get up.
0: The blonde stand chick up. With the hot legs. You. Yeah. The one that sings better than literally anybody here. You. You are going through to the next round. We'll see you on television. I don't think that's anything that's too far-fetched. It's a TV show.
1: Yes.
0: Right? That's how that stuff works.
1: That I don't watch anymore.
0: I don't. I think I've watched American Idol in years. Simon's not on it anymore, I don't believe. So without Simon, I had no reason to watch it. Listening to him rip on some of these people was the only reason I would tune in. Before we hit a break here, Hoosiers Hang Banners writes on our YouTube chat, any updates in the Hammer House about the Dolly Parton Christmas debate?
1: Oh, true.
0: So yesterday, we had this debate on the show. My wife wants to have a Dolly Parton Christmas tree.
1: Yeah.
0: You know, white with pink and ornaments. I said, only if we have big white or pink, you know, ornament bulbs representing her boobs. And this caused a little debate. And we had it out on the air yesterday. She went back and listened to it and said, I will agree to the Christmas ball.
1: Yeah!
0: So we're going to
1: have... I
0: can't
1: wait to see this. I want to see the pictures.
0: In the Christmas spirit, in the kitchen, the Dolly Parton tree with the big, massive ornament rack. Can't wait for it. Top stories are next.
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2: Iran strikes back. Amisa Brady, Fox News. Iran's Revolutionary Guard claiming to be targeting a U.S. base in Jordan after U.S. airstrikes on Iranian military sites near the Strait of Hormuz, the second round of attacks since the weekend.
3: President Trump says the strikes are in response to Iran attempting to drop mines in the Strait of Hormuz and launching 8 missiles at a U.S. base in Jordan. In a social media post, the president says if Iran retaliates for the very justified attack, they will be hit again at a much harder and higher level. He also warns the biggest attack of them all is waiting in the wings, and when it's over, there will be very little left of the Islamic Republic of Iran. The trading of strikes this week ended a weeks-long lull in military operations. The Trump administration has focused on new economic pressure against Iran.
2: Fox's Jared Halpern at the White House. Again, there are reports Iran is retaliating and that a U.S. strike hit a house hosting a wedding, leading to deaths and injuries. No independent confirmation of that or the reports of a U.S. base in Jordan being targeted again. The jury at the Lindsey Clancy murder trial is due back for a fifth day of deliberations tomorrow. They continue today, even after telling the judge they could not reach a unanimous decision over the killing of Clancy's 3 children. Closing arguments in Utah at a hearing on whether Tyler Robinson should stand trial for the killing of Charlie Kirk nearly 1 year ago. Utah County Prosecutor Ryan McBride says there's more than enough evidence.
4: Any one of those 4 categories of evidence would provide evidence, certainly probable cause, and possibly proof beyond a reasonable doubt that the defendant is the man who shot Charlie Kirk. And in this case, we have all 4 categories of evidence.
2: The defense has questioned key evidence and the prosecution's claim of political motivation. September begins with a sell-off on Wall Street, the Dow dropping 419 back under 53K as U.S. oil prices surge back over $90 a barrel. 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
6: Returning a verdict. Sunny skies, it's 95 in the Circle City, overnight lows in the mid-70s. I'm Jarrett Lewis, it's 5:02. This report is brought to you by the Michaelis Corporation. New this afternoon, Indianapolis mother Toni McClure found guilty on all counts of murdering her 5-year-old daughter, Kinsley Welty, in April of 2024. Attorneys delivered closing arguments on Monday, and then the jury reached a verdict today. McClure was charged with murder, battery, and criminal confinement. The little girl died of severe malnutrition. A criminal case in South Central Indiana is raising some concerns over police surveillance technology. Jake McDaniel explains.
7: Jackson County prosecutors charged former Deputy Skylar Thompson Monday. They say he searched the same license plate over 2,000 times using flock cameras. Police departments say those cameras can help solve crimes, but critics argue they infringe on people's privacy. Some Indiana communities have started moving away from using flock cameras. Jake McDaniel, 93 WIBC Mobile News.
6: In Indianapolis Masonic building being vandalized Monday morning, police arresting the man accused of damaging 2 Masonic properties and making threatening comments about Freemasons.
8: Over there, he bashed out 4 of the stained glass windows and threw a hammer through one. On the Meridian Street side, he painted graffiti on the doors over there, and then he made his way across the street and saw there was another Masonic building over here.
6: The man arrested, Lynn Jackson. Masonic Library and Museum of Indiana Director Chris Hodapp says the vandalism began shortly after 10 a.m. at the Scottish Rite Cathedral on Meridian Street. Police have not said whether they consider this a hate crime. And the Colts holding on to newly acquired wide receiver Keenan Allen after he was arrested recently for OWI in Indy. General Manager Chris Ballard held a press conference today and spoke to who Allen really is.
9: 14 years in league and no issues. Decorated career, decorated teammate. As you know, our relationship with Philip Rivers. I know Philip holds him in extremely high regard.
6: Allen has a court date set for September 16th. The Colts begin the season on September 13th at home against the Ravens. Traffic and weather together in 1 minute. It's 5:04.
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6: You've got WIBC traffic at 505 with Alan Green.
0: Thank you, Jared. On the south side, 465 eastbound before 65, a crash. Two left lanes are blocked now. Traffic jammed back from Harding. West side, northbound 465, slow 79th up to the Dogleg. 65 southbound, heavy from 29th to the north split. Southbound collector backs up from Michigan to the south split. 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
6: Here's the forecast from the American Standard Cooling Weather Center.
12: Warm and humid conditions continuing overnight. Mostly clear skies. Temperatures only cooling into the mid-70s. We're up to a high of 95 degrees on Wednesday. Heat indices reaching into the triple digits with sunny skies. I'm Fox 59 meteorologist Kendall Wilson for 93 WIBC.
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15: My name is Nigel. Jason Hammer right over there. Hammer, a guilty verdict here in Central Indy. What do we know?
16: You may have just heard Jarrett talk about this in the news. It kind of just came down about 30 minutes ago. After about 7 hours of deliberation, jury convicted Tony McClure of murder, criminal confinement, and battery in the death of her 5-year-old daughter, Kinsley Welty. Now, this was the case where Welty, the child, died back in April of 2024 of severe malnutrition. According to the reports, Welty was often locked in a bedroom closet. Prosecutors said she had little access to food or water, weighed just 21 pounds at the time of her death. And the jury has stated that Tony McClure is now guilty of the murder.
15: Good.
16: And she faces life in prison without the possibility of parole.
15: Justice.
16: And man, you just look at the picture of this sweet little angel, man.
15: I can't.
16: Breaks your heart. Breaks your heart. I just hope the family can get closure. The family can get peace. And this monster gets locked up behind bars and never steps a foot outside ever again.
15: And you would think you were talking about the Lindsey Clancy trial.
16: Right. Right. That's another high-profile trial. This one at a national level. Today was day 4 of deliberations, and we still don't have a verdict. This was interesting today. Jeez. Because the jury had turned in a note to the judge, and the judge, William Sullivan, brought the jury back into a room. Now, the note that was passed to the judge stated that we cannot come up with a unanimous decision. I think the jury was expecting the judge to say, well, hung trial, hung jury, mistrial, everybody go home. But that's not what happened here. This was the moment that the judge spoke to the jury.
17: Well, members of the jury, I've got your question, and the question is, after many hours of deliberation, we are unable to come to a unanimous decision. I brought you back out because I know that this was a long trial, all right? I know there were over 80 witnesses, there were over 300 exhibits, but because of that, I'm going to ask you to go back out, keeping in mind all the instructions that I gave you, to go out and to continue your deliberations at this time. All right? And so with that, I'm going to ask you to go back out. Like I said, keep in mind the instructions I gave you, reviewing the evidence, and I'd ask you to resume your deliberations at this time. Okay?
15: I wonder if that means that's the judge saying, look, I know what's in my head. I gave you everything you need to know. You heard everything there was to hear. You should be able to come up with an answer here.
16: Right.
15: You know what I mean? And it's not happening.
16: Yeah, I wonder if this is a case of if it's one or two people holding out, or is this like a 6-5 type of deal? I just, my hunch is that it's one or two people holding this thing back. And if I had to guess, and that's all I can do at this point, because I'm not there.
15: You've been on a pretty high profile jury trial. Maybe not high profile, but like life and death is on the line.
16: Right. I've done this thing before, and we had the report yesterday. Two jurors showed up wearing all pink. I don't believe that was a coincidence, especially considering there's this movement outside the court where all pink to show support for Lindsey Clancy. Two jury members showed up in all pink yesterday. I just don't think that was a coincidence. I really don't. And if I had to guess, you know me, I'm a gambling man, I would bet those may be the holdouts in this situation right now. So, in the event that nobody decides to waiver here, and it is a hung jury, here's what's going to happen. The judge will probably declare this a mistrial. The prosecutor, the DA, has already made it clear he will refile charges. Because as soon as it's declared a mistrial, that means Lindsey Clancy's charges against her will be dismissed. No charges against her until it's filed again by the DA. But I feel like that's going to be a pretty quick process.
15: Yeah.
16: You got to think in the back of his mind, he's preparing for that right now.
15: If it's a hung jury, then of course, that's there's no way somebody's not getting justice here.
16: Correct. Nine women, three men, the foreman, four woman, if you want to call her that, is a woman over 50. That's the breakdown of the jury that we know. Nine women, three men, and the head of the jury is a woman that is over the age of 50. And the possible outcomes, there's five. Not guilty due to lack of criminal responsibility, guilty of first-degree murder, guilty of second-degree murder, or guilty of manslaughter. Those are the five charges, if they're able to come up with some sort of decision, that are available for Lindsey Clancy.
15: Who are these weirdos showing up outside the trial there in Massachusetts showing support for Lindsey Clancy in any way, shape, or form?
16: It's bizarre, you know what I mean?
15: Like, I understand there's an argument to be made. Go ahead and make your argument about postpartum depression, and insanity, and hormones, and things like that. And this is not unprecedented, by the way. Unfortunately, this is not the first time something like this has happened, but who are these lunatics that are showing up outside the courthouse waiting for her and supporting for her and cheering her on? I don't get that in any way, shape, or form.
16: That's a tale as old as time, though, is it not? Like, I remember people lining up the streets cheering OJ when he was on his Bronco chase.
15: Yeah.
16: I mean, let's not get ourselves. OJ got away with it. Okay, the jury, if you watch any of those documentaries and special reports, they just viewed it as payback for what had happened in Los Angeles before. It wasn't because they thought OJ was guilty. This was payback for the riots. And even go back to like Ted Bundy. Women thought Ted Bundy was attractive. They were sending him nudes and love letters and pictures while he was in jail.
15: Oh, yeah, even after he'd been convicted. Sure.
16: Right. So there's always going to be these weirdos, man. Speaking of weirdos, do you want to hear from a fat one?
15: I feel like this is a trick question.
16: Rosie O'Donnell comparing the United States to Nazi fascist Germany, claiming that ICE agents are raping children in detention facilities.
13: Countries have fallen, stronger and bigger than ours, to fascism. And, you know, World War II, we lost a lot of Americans over there doing what was right, ending this genocide, this Holocaust. And we all vowed never again, remember? Never again would we allow. Why did the German people allow that? Why did they? Nobody thought it was that bad, and they started making gas chambers. We're making concentration camps. We're rounding up people without a warrant.
16: Oh, here
13: we go. We're raping children in detention, in ICE detention, that they're all getting pregnant, and they're separated, males and females.
16: All of them.
13: Who has access to those girls? What happens to their babies? What do they do with them? There are big questions. How did the Trump family make billions and billions of dollars in 18 months?
16: Those are big questions. Well, yeah, well, you're a big woman, and I have no reason why anybody would listen to you. You have no inside information. You have no idea, none, what's taking place inside of an ICE cell.
15: What was she saying about the Germans and the people that are going to make concentration camps, and then she made the leap to Donald Trump? She started talking about 40s Germany and then Donald Trump.
16: It was like Bluto's speech in Animal House. I kept waiting for her to say, was it over when the Germans bombed Pearl Harbor? Hell no. And it ain't over now. Rosie O'Donnell. I felt bad even putting that soundbite on the show today.
15: No, don't feel bad.
16: But I felt like you guys had to hear what a fat lunatic sounds like. And I feel like mission accomplished. Before we hit a break here, there's a website called thetakeout.com.
15: Yes.
16: Kind of a food and beverage style website, thetakeout.com. They have the definitive ranking of orange sodas.
15: Ooh!
16: Orange sodas. The top three, Fanta Orange, Faygo Orange.
15: Got it.
16: And then Crush Orange. That's the top three. Coming in at number 15 was Sunkist.
15: What?
16: So you mean to tell me that Sunkist is at 15, but you're going to tell me Maine Root Orange Soda and Kool-Aid Orange Soda and Captain Eli's Orange Soda are all better than Sunkist? Oh, bullcrap.
15: I'm looking at the giant grocery store brand orange sodas.
16: Right.
15: The generic ones.
16: Like the Big K.
15: Yeah.
16: No way.
15: The Big K.
16: Like, somebody clearly has it out for Sunkist here. This reminds me of that sports writer that went on ESPN and said Caitlin Clark was the 11th best guard in the WNBA. 11th. Like, if you want to tell me she's not the best, okay. But 11th? You've clearly got an agenda against Caitlin Clark.
15: Clearly.
16: Well, the people here at thetakeout.com, they've clearly got some sort of agenda against Sunkist.
15: Are you okay with the first three?
16: I am. I can't argue with that. Fanta Orange is good. Faygo is good. Crush is good.
15: But you just can't get down with Sunkist being like at the bottom tier.
16: I'd put that maybe at 4. Like, it belongs in the top 5.
15: Gotcha.
16: Sunkist doesn't belong at 15, and Caitlin Clark didn't belong at 11. Nonsense. Alan Green, what's going on?
0: All right, 465 on the south side, eastbound before 65. Crash still blocking two left lanes, and traffic is solid from 69. 465 northbound, this is on the west side, heavy from 79th to Michigan. 65 northbound, tight through construction, past Raymond to the south split. And southbound from 29th to the north split, traffic is heavy as well. 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I'm Alan Green. Follow us on X for instant traffic updates at WIBC Traffic.
16: We've got excessive heat advisory in effect. Today may have been the hottest day of the year. It's 95 right now at the American Standard Cooling Weather Center. Coming up here in just a little bit, we'll do some caller roulette. But up next, a fun spirited round of Are You Okay With This? Come on back.
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34: Whoa! Are you okay with this? On the Hammer and Nigel Show.
15: Oh, yeah! Well, there's a new trend, Hammer, where streamers are going live in places like Alaska with wild grizzly bears in the area. And running by them while on tape, trying to get that footage, trying to go viral. Here's one interaction featuring Maya and Faze and a grizzly bear catching fish out of a stream.
35: Too late to move.
36: Too late to move.
35: Okay.
37: Oh my God.
1: on.
15: Are you okay with this trend where TikTokers are running by grizzly bears in Alaska?
16: Look, I'm okay with the trend, and I'm also okay if the grizzly bears catch and gut these people. I'm okay with it all. Because you're going into their habitat. It's not like you're going to the zoo where they're behind a cage and you're taking a picture. You're running up to them in the wild. Now, maybe some of these bears have young cubs nearby, or maybe they're trying to protect their food supply. You have no idea what's going on in the mind of a wild animal. And if you don't believe me, ask Leo. I saw what happened to him in The Revenant, and you don't want that. You don't want that heat.
15: Oh,
16: so I'm okay with all of this. I'm okay if you want to be a moron and charge up on a bear. If you want to do that, be my guest. But I'm also okay if the bear eats you for dinner. Now, you better be damn good at shooing away that bear. Which brings us to great moments in Shooing Away Bears History, Alaska Edition. Special Alaska Edition.
15: Uh-huh.
16: These are the photographers that were up in Alaska, and I don't think they were looking for the bears, but they saw bears coming up, and they had to shoo away the bears.
15: Sounded like a haunted house in October. Something like, the zombies are coming to get us in the hayfield. Failed wastewater pipe has spewed 4.25 million gallons of raw sewage directly into the Arkansas River. Residents are not happy.
16: You don't say.
2: We walked earlier today from the city park all the way to Runyon for a good 2-hour walk, and the whole entire time we were walking, you could just smell it. A few times I kept looking at it. I'm like, this doesn't look like our water, you know? And like, people have their dogs and stuff, and I'm like, I would not even take anybody near that water. It's disgusting. So just to know that that's going into our water is awful.
16: I love the news report had to say that residents weren't happy with poop in their water. You don't say. Huh.
15: How does this stuff keep happening, though, over and over, year after year after year after year, Hammer? It happens all the time. I can't imagine that you're okay with this.
16: No, I'm not okay with this. It's lazy. There's no excuse. In a world where we can send a rocket to outer space, and that rocket can come back and land exactly on the same platform floating in the water, we can't stop putting poop in a river? Really? We can't stop doing that?
15: 4.25 million gallons of raw sewage, Hammer.
16: Frank Drebin, your thoughts?
3: I've been swimming in raw sewage. I love it. I love it.
15: I love it. Oh, wow. Here's a pizza shop owner in the Bronx. His name's Danny. Decided to help a hungry woman eating out of his trash.
4: I grabbed her by the hand and I led her to the pizzeria, and I went in the oven and I got her a fresh slice and I put it in the oven and gave it to her. Sat down, she started crying. I said, "Don't cry, eat." I said, "Not a problem, I don't want you eating out of a garbage." So I came up with the concept, feed people that are hungry. Right now, I think this world is shut. I think there's too much hate, there's too much aggravation, there's too much negativity. Why not put a smile on someone's face?
16: Yeah, and that homeless, hungry woman was Rosie O'Donnell.
15: Oh, stop.
16: She was hungry, I promise you that.
15: She wasn't homeless.
16: Well, she's not really working, is she? She just moved back from Ireland,
15: I think.
16: She's
15: irrelevant.
16: Yeah, I'm okay with this, because if I say I'm not okay with this, I'm going to get ripped online. But isn't the same philosophy like when you go to a national park, there are signs up that say, don't feed the bears, don't feed the wildlife. They're never going to be able to survive on their own if you do this. I kind of feel like those signs need to be up around New York City.
15: What's the matter with you?
16: Don't feed the bums. Don't feed Rosie O'Donnell. They're never going to get back on their own if you just keep giving them handouts. All right, let's do a round of caller roulette, shall we? This is the time of the week where we let you guys vent about whatever you want. Sometimes this could be a really good segment. Other times, it's radio death.
15: Yep.
16: That's why we call it caller roulette. You never know what you're going to get. If you want to talk about flock cameras, you can. If you want to talk about data centers, you can. If you want to talk about Matt Bear or producer Allison or Nigel or myself or the midday show that we don't really have any hosts for yet, anything goes. Just keep it radio clean and keep it brief, okay? That's all we're asking for. Keep it clean. Keep it brief. 239-9393. That's 239-9393. Maybe you want to talk about Jarrett Lewis, our news anchor. He's standing by with a look at the news right now.
1: 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On the level. On the go.
5: Will he stand or not? I'm Jarrett Lewis. It's 5:30. Tyler Robinson could go to trial over accusations that he killed conservative political activist Charlie Kirk nearly 1 year ago. Prosecutor Ryan McBride claims in his closing arguments there's a mountain of video, DNA, and circumstantial evidence, as well as an alleged confession that proves Robinson is guilty.
6: Any one of those four categories of evidence would provide evidence, certainly probable cause, and possibly proof beyond a reasonable doubt that the defendant is the man who shot Charlie Kirk. And in this case, we have all four categories of evidence.
5: Robinson has not entered a plea yet, and if convicted, could face the death penalty. More is known now about the woman stabbed to death by a knife-wielding suspect in New York's Times Square, who was later shot and killed by police.
7: The woman stabbed to death during the Monday incident was 32-year-old Erin Piacenti. She was wounded in the abdomen, according to police, by Pamela Cisneros, who was carrying a pair of knives when she attacked Piacenti, a recently married Bank of America vice president who died at a hospital. Bank of America, in a statement, called Piacenti a valued teammate who will be greatly missed. A 68-year-old man was also stabbed by Cisneros before she was tracked down by police, tasered, and then fatally shot.
5: Fox's Colonel Scott reporting, and former NFL quarterback and current CBS sports analyst Tony Romo is pleading no contest to a charge of operating a vehicle while intoxicated. Romo was arrested on July 23rd in Milwaukee. He's been placed on indefinite leave at CBS. WIBC traffic at 5:32. We'll send things back over to Alan Green.
0: Oh, thank you, Jared. 465 eastbound heavy from Mann to 65 from an accident that's just been cleared. On the east side, southbound 465 heavy 70 to 74. West side, northbound backs up from 79th right around to Michigan. 65 northbound backs up between Southport and 465. 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Follow us on X for instant traffic updates at WIBC Traffic.
5: And now the forecast from the American Standard Cooling Weather Center.
8: Heat advisories in effect across central Indiana. Warm and humid conditions continuing overnight. Mostly clear skies. Temperatures only cooling into the mid-70s. We're up to a high of 95 degrees on Wednesday. Heat indices reaching into the triple digits with sunny skies. We stay in the mid-90s for highs on Thursday and Friday. A few rain showers and thunderstorms will be possible in the afternoon. I'm Fox 59 meteorologist Kendall Wilson for 93 WIBC.
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16: Nigel, this could be the best segment of the week.
15: It's gonna be the worst. I'll tell you already.
16: The Hammer and Nigel Show. I'm Jason Hammer. Radio legend Nigel is right next to me.
15: I prefer icon. Thank you.
16: And this is where we turn it over to you guys. Whatever you want to talk about, all we ask is you keep it brief and you keep it clean. Other than that, let's rock and roll. Thomas is up first. Thomas, welcome to the Hammer and Nigel Show. What do you want to talk about?
12: Hey, so I got a couple of things for you. One is I want you guys to know I miss Matt Bear. Mm. He is just an absolute legend. And, I know you guys do. I miss him. I just want to say I miss that guy. Second thing I want to mention is I'm really ticked off about how the taxes that we have. The politicians want to know why we're poor. You know, I work a 8-to-5 job, and I make my money working a job, but yet we have to pay, after all my taxes come out, we have to pay sales tax, property tax, gas tax, all these damn taxes, and none of us are going to come out ahead. And capital gains taxes, all these taxes. And the taxes is killing us in this country. And I know everybody that's probably listening right now probably feels the exact same way, but it just needs to be said.
16: You're 100% right, Thomas. And listen, it's not just a national issue. It's a local issue, too, because this starts at the local level. Like, your local city council members are the first people to have access to your wallet, more so than anybody in Washington or beyond. Yeah. So when you go vote in your local elections, ask yourself, is this somebody that is going to tax the bejesus out of me? And remember the names of all these vulnerable city council members here in Marion County. Again, I don't know which county Thomas lives in, but I live in Marion County. Remember the names of Jared Evans and Councillor Roberts and Councillor Mascari and all these people that voted to screw you on taxes without even trying to cut anything. Remember their names.
15: Wheel tax? Is that what you're...
16: Yeah. Like in our house, that's going to be like an almost extra $400 we have to pay. Like, I don't know if you've noticed, Nige, but I'm not Rockefeller over here. I'm wearing a bar t-shirt from Key West and basketball shorts.
15: Gary, like the shirt.
16: Thank you. Captain Tony's Saloon. Gary is up next. Gary, welcome to the Hammer and Nigel Show.
13: Hey, Hammer.
16: Yo.
13: Gary in Columbus.
16: What's up, Gary in Columbus?
15: Oh, Gary!
13: Now, Nigel, why do you say my name like that, making fun of my name?
14: I would never make fun
16: Gary,
14: of
16: Gary, have you
14: Gary.
16: Ever seen the movie Weird Science, Gary? That's what it comes from.
13: No,
16: that's what it comes from. When Anthony Michael Hall's character is allegedly fondling himself in the restroom.
14: He's revealed to his parents.
16: His mother responds with, oh, Gary, that's what that's from.
13: Oh, well, now maybe I can relate a little.
16: My man. Yeah. What's on your mind?
13: Listen, Hammer, you know what makes me sick?
16: What's that?
13: Well, it's this time of year in this horrible place that we live. I mean, the September heat, the grass is growing like crazy. The weeds are growing like crazy. Mosquitoes, this has got to be one of the worst year for the mosquitoes. Flies, bees, yellow jackets go berserk. And I don't know why anybody live around here, do you?
14: The mosquitoes?
16: The mosquitoes. There's a mosquito on my pita. listen, man, it's what we know, right? Every place has got stuff. Like, if you lived out west, you'd be like, this is the, you know, season where we get the earthquakes. If you live down the south, this is the season where we get the storms and where we get the hurricanes. Here in the Midwest, we go through tornadoes, and then we go through skeeters on my Peter. That's what we go through, man. It's who we are.
14: You about had me on the floor with that one. You about lost me with that one.
16: You remember the song, right? There's a skeeter on my Peter, knock it off. There's a skeeter on my Peter, knock it off. There's a skeeter on my Peter.
14: There's a skeeter on my Peter.
16: There's a skeeter on my Peter, knock it off. Eric is up next. Eric, welcome to the Hammer and Nigel Show. How are you?
17: Hey, guys. I just wanted to tell you, on the 24th, you guys did a hell of a job on that show when you announced Matt's passing. I just want to tell you, you guys did it awesome. You knocked it out of the park, and I don't know how you held your composure the way you did, but... obviously, it was a healing for all of us, but yeah, I just want to tell you, you guys did a hell of a job.
16: Thank you, Eric. The motivation for Nige and I was we knew Matt's family was listening, and we wanted to do the family proud. We wanted to inform everybody of what's going on, be professional, but let Matt's family know how loved their son was. That was important to us.
14: I didn't hold my composure. That whole day was a blur for me. But, you know, thank you for saying that. I appreciate that.
16: Really, that means a lot to us because we found out about 2 hours before we went on the air just over a week ago. And trust me, that's not a lot of time to process losing one of your buddies.
14: I still haven't processed it.
16: And Matt wasn't just a coworker of ours. It wasn't like somebody that, you know, we would just see at work. Matt was a friend. We would text Matt. Like, I told this story on the air, and I think I shared it. I sent Matt a picture of a funny license plate that said fart on it. Yeah. That was my last text to Matt Bear, yeah. And he posted it on his social media. So yes. Thank you for those kind words. Like, we really do appreciate that. Jim is up next. Jim, welcome to the Hammer and Nigel Show.
18: Hey, guys. I'm going to stay with the same pattern and give my tributes to Matt as well. I mean, everybody loved him. On the other note, I won tickets to the Deep Purple in the Kansas concert from you guys. I had just had hip replacement surgery, so unfortunately I had to go to the concert with a walker. Oh, my God. Everybody in that place was either in a wheelchair or on a walker or on a cane. Oh, my God. I said, I'm still right at home with these old rockers. I mean, everybody there was like 70, 80 years old, but that concert was still a rocking concert, and I appreciate it.
14: What about the guys on stage?
18: Oh, my God. You know, I play music, too, but I'm 66, and I'm thinking these dudes are in their late 70s
14: yeah.
18: and still doing it, so I don't have any room to complain. But they brought it. They brought the heat, man. It was Kansas and Deep Purple. They were both awesome.
14: And how's your hip doing, sir? How's your hip doing?
18: Well, I have a show September the 19th, so I'm hopefully going to be in good shape for that. So
16: that's cool.
18: It's coming along pretty good.
14: Well, call us and pimp out your show whenever it happens, okay?
18: We're at the Edinburgh Fall Festival September the 19th, Jim Jam and the Scram Scrams.
16: What's the signature song? Like, what's the most rocking song you guys have on the catalog?
18: Oh, gosh, we can either do Freebird or Stairway to Heaven, but I think our most rocking song is actually an original. It's called Get It Straight.
16: Okay. Hey, speaking of old dudes that rock, this Friday up at Notre Dame, AC/DC.
14: Yeah.
16: I'm telling you, those old dudes still got it, man. I saw them down at Nashville a little bit over a year ago, almost 2 years now, and they're in their 70s, man, and they get after it. They go hard. B. Morsky, I believe that's what's written on the board here. How are you, man? What's going on?
19: Hey, what's up, Hammer and Nigel? Love you guys. You guys need to change your stance on the flock cameras, though, because you really want Joe Hogsett to have all the information about where you've been going. We still don't know where he was the night of the riot.
16: Well, I tell you what, I got dirt on him. He's got dirt on me. I guess we're even.
19: Yeah, that's man. A great point. The other argument is the weak argument about everything else listens to you, so why not just have cameras be able to know where you're going all the time, too? It's like we should be outraged that everything else knows where you're going. Too, so don't take that lightly.
16: Got it, brother, man.
14: It's a big cut topic, man. That's a passionate topic.
16: It is. People are fired up about flock cameras and data centers. I wish people had this same passion for local elections and violent repeat offenders and, you know, judges. I wish that same passion were there for that, but I get it. Not everybody's, you know, turned on by the same subject.
14: People and communities could harness the power of what they could do with the data centers in terms of negotiation, I think it'd be a totally different conversation.
16: I wonder what would happen if somebody said, we're going to build a data center in Marion County, but the data we're going to do is designed to destroy the flock cameras. Because now people are conflicted, right? They don't know what to think. Janie is standing by next. Janie, thank you for waiting. Welcome to the Hammer and Nigel Show.
20: Well, it's good to hear you guys actually in person. I listen to you on the radio all the time, but I have something to say about your darling wife, the coupon lady. I saw her in your picture that you posted, and I am just so excited that she already has a Christmas tree up.
16: Yes.
20: And I think
14: Yes,
20: she does. It has leaves on it, right?
16: It's a fall tree that will ultimately morph into the Christmas tree.
14: Oh, my dear
16: Lord. One of the Christmas trees, because there's one in every room.
14: A fall tree.
20: That is so phenomenal.
16: Well, thank you.
20: And she's a darling. She's just a doll baby. No wonder you always say that she's your better half.
16: Well, she's also got you completely snowed, Jamie. Let me just say that right now. There's another side to the coupon, lady. You guys ain't seeing. I'm telling you that right now.
14: We're going to have to dig into the fall tree at another point.
16: Yeah, it's got orange leaves and brown leaves. And
14: it's not even fall.
16: I know. I pick my battles, Nige. I pick my battles. We're going to give Mike the last word here. Mike, what's up, man?
2: Hey, my guys, I just want to talk about more old guys that rock.
16: Let's do that.
2: I swore up and down. I saw Elvis Presley at the Speedway on Keystone, and I swore I think his Uber driver was Jim Morrison. Now, I could be wrong, but I don't think I am, and those are two guys that just absolutely used to rock.
16: Yeah, and I know that Keenan Allen wasn't in that car because he didn't take the Uber that night.
2: No. But you know what? It could have been Tupac that was in there with them, too. Because those guys, they're all there together, and they're just out there rocking it out.
16: There it is. And that is how you put a bow on Caller Roulette, baby. It's the Hammer and Nigel Show.
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16: All right, Alan Green, how are we looking here?
0: Hey, guys, 70 eastbound is still really solid between Harding and the South Split. On the south side, eastbound 465 backs up from Mann now to Harding from an earlier accident over at 65. West side, northbound 465 slow from 79th right around to Michigan, and 65 northbound backs up between Southport and 465 on the south side. 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Follow us on X for instant traffic updates at WIBC Traffic.
16: Excessive heat. 94 at the American Standard Cooling Weather Center. Can I get some mood music, please?
15: Oh, Ella?
16: I'm an Ella fella. I like Ella Langley.
15: Didn't you try to go to this concert?
16: Then I saw the ticket prices. Oh, geez. Ella Langley's Choosing Texas now has the longest run at number one for a non-Christmas song for 20 weeks.
15: No kidding.
16: Only Mariah Carey's Christmas song has held the top spot longer than Choosing Texas by Ella Langley.
15: Wow.
16: 20 weeks.
1: Choosing Texas, I can tell you.
16: I love her accent. I love her voice. I love her legs. She's hot. I dig everything about Ella Langley. And that's why our record label, Hammer and Nigel Records,
15: yes,
16: we tried to strike while the iron was hot. We knew the success of this song, so we decided to make one about Joe Hogsett lying about not wanting to run for mayor again after he told us he was done.
3: Look, I ain't on the ballot. I ain't running for nothing. I'm running from things, but I ain't running for nothing.
4: We got the mayor Hogsett in the house. Me and him was drinking all day today.
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16: Liquor Store McGee.
5: We should have known better that he'd run again here in Indy.
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2: 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New single from Hammer and Nigel Records.
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8: This is Inside Indiana Business Radio. I'm Alex Brown. Purdue University Fort Wayne celebrated the opening of the Serac Sweetwater Music Industry Center today after 2 years of construction. Elizabeth Hahn Hogberg, Dean of the College of Visual and Performing Arts, said the $25 million, 26,000 square foot building adds to what is already a music destination in Fort Wayne.
9: Being able to draw students in from this area, educate them in a number of ways to be part of the music industry, and then put them back into the community. I feel that it just really closes the loop of growth and possibility.
8: The facility includes a custom NEV88RS console with Dolby Atmos capabilities, which the university said is one of only two of its kind in the world. The other is at Abbey Road Studios in London. InVets has named retired U.S. Marine Corps First Sergeant Roy Martin as its new CEO. He will lead the Indianapolis nonprofit's statewide efforts to support veterans and military families. Martin returns to InVets after serving in a business expansion and retention role with the Indiana Economic Development Corporation. The Northeast Indiana city of Angola has been named the most charming small town in Indiana by travel magazine Afar, which selected one community from every state for its list. The publication defined small towns as communities with a population of 25,000 or fewer and highlighted each town's unique reasons to visit. This is Inside Indiana Business Radio.
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8: 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The idea is to simplify the financial side of running a business to give entrepreneurs more time to build their business. Rather than business owners having to rely on multiple digital tools and subscriptions to manage their operations, Denova is designed as a single platform to streamline such tasks. 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
11: Coming up in 2 minutes from the Precision Comfort Mitsubishi Electric Studios, the verdict reached in the murder case involving an Indianapolis mother who police in Indy arrested for murder and attempted murder this week. And we have more reaction from Colts general manager Chris Ballard following the arrest of newly acquired wide receiver Keenan Allen. Those stories and more after Fox News. 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
12: Iran retaliates. I'm Lee Silicera, Fox News. Tehran firing missiles and drones at U.S. interests in the Middle East, with its Revolutionary Guard claiming to target a U.S. military base in Jordan, though Jordan's military says most of those were intercepted. This coming after the U.S. launched strikes on Iran.
13: A variety of different targets being hit. This appears to be a medium-range target list for the United States, trying to decrease the threats toward vessels in this critical

0: waterway and also retaliate for the attack on U.S. forces earlier this week.
1: Fox's Trey Yinks in Tel Aviv. This new round of strikes ended a week-long lull in any military operations, with the administration focusing on economic pressure. The jury in the Lindsey Clancy trial will resume deliberations tomorrow morning after 4 days without a verdict. The Massachusetts woman is accused of strangling her three children in 2023.
2: It is interesting to note that they went back after sending that note that they were deadlocked, and they spoke for another 6 hours, and instead of perhaps sending in another note saying they wanted more time or that they are still in an impasse, it's interesting that they've decided to go back for the night. I mean, it implies that they're still working through this to see if they can reach a unanimous decision one way or the other.
1: Fox's Brian Yannis in Plymouth. Clancy has admitted to the killings, but claims postpartum psychosis drove her actions, while prosecutors say she knew what she was doing. Tropical storm Edward has made landfall along the Texas-Louisiana border after picking up strength in the Gulf, setting off flood warnings. Maximum sustained winds now at about 60 miles per hour.
3: As far as rainfall goes, we could see 3 to 5 inches of rain, but even more so if you're further inland.
1: Fox Weather's Brandi Campbell in Orange, Texas. Wall Street stocks fell after the latest round of strikes on Iran. The Dow lost 419. The Nasdaq minus 271. The S&P off 54. U.S. oil closed at about $90 for the first time in more than a month. 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
5: Guilty on all counts. Skies are still sunny. It's 94, but feels like 104 in downtown Indianapolis. Overnight lows at 75. I'm Jarrett Lewis. It's 6:02. The jury in the trial against Indianapolis mother Toni McClure delivering a guilty verdict today. McClure was charged with murder, battery, and criminal confinement in the death of her 5-year-old daughter, Kinsley Welty, who was found unresponsive in a home in Indy in April of 2024.
6: Kinsley was found barricaded in a closet. She was covered in lice and feces.
5: Fox 59's Rachel Wickerson reporting. The little girl also weighed less at the time of her death than she did when she was 2 years old. An Indianapolis man is arrested for shooting and injuring his ex-girlfriend and shooting and killing her new boyfriend. 50-year-old Bertone Theogny is accused of going to the woman's apartment on the city's west side Monday night and opening fire. The man shot later died at a hospital. Theogny confessed to the crime after a failed suicide attempt and is currently held without bond in the Marion County Jail. A Freemason in Indianapolis says an attack on one of his buildings this week is a sign of a larger problem. Ryan Hedrick has more.
7: Masonic Library and Museum of Indiana director Chris Hodapp says the man entered the building saying that he wanted a tour before spray painting the walls. Hodapp says this kind of incident is nothing new.
8: In Texas 2.5 years ago, officers were coming out of a meeting one night, and a guy who had attacked the building several times before walked up to one of the officers and held his phone in one hand and videotaped it while he blew the guy's brains out.
7: IMPD says they arrested Lynn Jackson Monday. Leaders at the Masonic properties in Indianapolis say they've never experienced a targeted incident like this before. Ryan Hedrick, 93 WIBC Mobile News.
5: And Colts GM Chris Ballard says wide receiver Keenan Allen will be good to go for the team's week one game next Sunday, the 13th, against the Baltimore Ravens.
9: We handled everything internally with us, and then, you know, the rest is a league matter, but we should be good.
5: This after Allen's OWI arrest. Ballard says even good people make mistakes and that Allen is a phenomenal teammate with a decorated career. In 1 minute, more traffic and weather. It's 6:04.
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5: checking the roads around Indianapolis at 6:05. 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
11: Thanks, Jared. 70 eastbound still backs up between Harding and the South Split. South side eastbound 465 slows White River to Bluff, partially from an earlier crash. On the west side, northbound 465 heavy, 79th right around to Michigan. 65 northbound tight between Southport and 465. 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
5: Here's the forecast from the American Standard Cooling Weather Center.
12: Heat advisories remain in place across the region. We'll stay warm and humid overnight. Temperatures only cooling into the mid-70s. Plenty of sunshine on Wednesday will bring us up to a high of 95 degrees. I'm Fox 59 meteorologist Kendall Wilson for 93 WIBC.
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14: You believe these characters are weirdos?
15: So let's rock it!
16: My name is Nigel. Jason Hammer right over there. Oh, huge legal news coming up, and we've got it all for you. So we have some updates on the Lindsey Clancy trial, and we're going to get that in just a moment. But first, we have some stuff in our own state to deal with.
17: Hammer. Oh, little Indiana version of
16: legal stuff.
18: Legal stuff.
16: There it is.
18: Crime. Punishment, judges, legal stuff.
19: Legal stuff.
17: You want to get somebody fired up? You talk about flock cameras.
16: Oh, boy.
17: Here flock we go me. Again. Flock you. talked about this yesterday a little bit. Former Jackson County deputy allegedly used the flock camera system to search the same license plate 2,055 times. Now, you're probably asking yourself, Nige, why would anybody try to run a plate 2,055 times?
16: Sure.
17: Turns out that was his ex-girlfriend. So
16: he's doing
17: a little, I guess you could call it stalking of his ex-girlfriend, finding out where she's going, what she's doing, who she's doing.
16: This is the case to be made against flock cameras.
17: Right. And this goes back to a discussion we had yesterday to where I openly admit I kind of go against the grain with most people in our audience here because I'm a showman. I'm an exhibitionist. If you want to follow me and watch me and that's fine. I don't care. Like if they ran 2,055 flock camera requests on Jason Hammer's car, you're going to find that 1,000 times I went to Taco Bell and 1,000 times I went to Speedway. That's about it. Okay. You're not going to find me going to Tijuana or, you know, some shady motel somewhere in the back alley of the East Side. Not doing that. But I'm also somebody that doesn't care. Like, if you want to watch me get naked and do God knows what, I hope you enjoy the show.
16: But that's not what they're doing. Nobody's doing that. Nobody's watching you. And, yes, this is not par for the course.
17: This Jackson County deputy might be.
16: I know, but that's an exception to the rule. It really is.
17: Now, my fix to this yesterday was that when I become the governor of the state of Indiana, or maybe when Chris Hammer becomes the governor, that's probably more likely, you make really tough sentences in this state, if you can, for law enforcement officials who violate this.
16: Yes.
17: I'm all right with that's the flock easy. Cameras. I am. I know you guys probably aren't, but I am. But if you're a police officer and you violate our trust in this system, a minimum of 5 years. Pound me in the you-know-what prison.
16: Hello.
17: No ifs, no ands, maybe some buts, but that is going to happen. That's a minimum on the sentence.
16: But 2,000 times?
17: Right?
16: 2,000 times? That's what this guy was doing?
17: So if you break it down here, the Jackson County Prosecutor's Office, they announced charges against Skylar Thompson, the former deputy, faces one count of official misconduct, that's a level 6 felony, and a misdemeanor count of fraud. So in the state of Indiana right now, level 6 felony carries a jail sentence anywhere from 6 months to around 2.5 years. A class A misdemeanor, maybe a year, depending on your previous history. So even if you add all this up, worst case scenario, let's say he had previous offenses and he gets the max, that's 3.5 years in jail. Under my plan, it would be 5 years in a maximum security prison. So again, you better be really careful with who you're watching on the flock camera system if these things are going to exist. That's my plan. I know everybody in the chat's going to call me a moron and, well, what about this? What about that? What if they're watching you do this? Have you met me? If you want to watch me take a dump, just ask. I'll videotape it for you.
16: Okay, somebody's going to bring up DUI checkpoints. Is this in the same category?
17: Explain.
16: Like, if you are just driving along and you get pulled over, and there is a checkpoint, and there are cops, and there are cones, and there are blockades, and you haven't done anything wrong, but you were inconvenienced a half hour, and you haven't been drinking. Is this the same thing as a flock camera?
17: I feel like with the flock cameras, nobody is stopping you out on the road unless you've done something wrong. Like, you can go from A to B and get home. As to where the DUI checkpoints, even if you're in a hurry, there's a checkpoint up front.
16: Sure.
17: You could be somebody that's never had a drop of alcohol in your life and you still get stuck. That sucks. I do think it's a little apples and oranges here, but I see the argument. I see the argument.
16: Okay.
17: At the end of the day, I'm not mad at either one. I mean, I would be mad if I got stuck in a DUI checkpoint and I haven't been drinking.
16: Yeah.
17: It's a pain in the ass. Yep. But I understand why they're done. Now, there's a lot of people that say it violates our privacy. It violates the Constitution. And maybe you're right. And I like the dialogue here. I like the back and forth that we can have here. But I think two things can be true at the same time. It's not all in or all out. There's always a compromise. Like, if you want to have the flock cameras, there needs to be some rules and regulations in place. And I hate to give local government especially any extra responsibility, but if you're going to have these things that make law enforcement easier, there's got to be penalties for law enforcement who violate it.
16: I just think the problem is that the highlighted problems of the flock cameras have been spouted all over the place, and with good reason. We should highlight those problems. But I think, there's been some crimes that have been solved because of flock cameras.
17: Missing children have been found because of flock cameras. Mass shooters have been located because of these cameras. They have done some good. It's not all bad. And I hear the argument on the other side. I do. I honestly hear both sides. I hear the argument from people saying it's like COVID. If you give the government just a little bit of your freedom, they're going to take that and they're going to expand on that and they're going to run wild with it. Next thing you know, you got a governor wanting to lock you up for not wearing a mask.
16: Yeah.
17: It's a slippery slope. That's why there has to be rules, regulations in place before these things get out of hand. I think you can find a happy medium. I really do. Honestly feel that way. Today, day 4 of deliberations in the Lindsey Clancy murder trial.
16: Jeez.
17: Now, the big headline coming out of today, and again, for those of you not following this story, this is the woman claiming postpartum depression made her murder her 3 young children.
16: Insanity.
17: Yep. The doctors never really followed up with her. They kind of ignored all the signs. That's the argument being made here. The jury sent a note to the judge today that said right now they're unable to come up with a unanimous decision. But the judge said, well, go back and deliberate some more.
16: Go on. Get back to it.
17: You're not going home yet. Get your butts back in there and let's keep this thing rolling. Now, again, this jury is not sequestered. So at the end of the day, these people are allowed to go home, go out in the community. They're being told, don't watch any news coverage. But it's kind of hard when it's like the biggest story in America right now. So that's the latest with that. And lastly, this last little bit of legal stuff here. Can we get a little mood music, please?
10: Oh. Tupac?
17: Little Tupac for you. It's like my senior year of high school all over again. Let's go to Panama City, baby. MTV Spring Break Club La Vila and Tupac and Carmen Electra and Pauly Shore and let's do it.
10: I bring my puka shell necklace.
17: A guy was convicted yesterday in the murder of Tupac 30 years ago. Dwayne Keith D. Davis, convicted in the murder of Tupac Shakur 30 years ago. He didn't pull the trigger, but he supposedly orchestrated the killing. The man he claims did the actual shooting died back in 1998. But this is like the mastermind guy. The sentencing is going to be later. He could get life in prison. Now, for this guy, he's pretty old now. I think he's like in his 40s or 50s. Life may only be 20 or 30 years because it's been 30 years since Tupac was murdered.
10: Cafe D? Is that his name?
17: Keith D.
10: Oh, I'm sorry.
17: Yeah. Cafe D sounds like somewhere you would go in Seattle to get like an espresso.
10: How white did I just sound? Yes, it's a Cafe D that murdered Tupac.
17: That Cafe D guy. Fun fact, before we hit a break here, the Dallas Cowboys last won a divisional playoff game on January 7th, 1996. Which means, since the last time America's team has won a divisional playoff game, Tupac put out albums, was shot, killed, and then his killer was on the lam and then ultimately found and sentenced 30 years later since the Dallas Cowboys have won another divisional playoff game.
10: That's pathetic.
17: That's pretty strong, though. That's fun facts for kids. Alan Green is standing by with a look at the roads.
11: Well, thank you. On the east side, 465 southbound. Slows up between Washington and 74. Eastbound 465 on the south side. That's jammed up from White River to 31. Southbound collector heavy between Michigan and the South Split. And 70 eastbound slows from Harding into the South Split. 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
10: My name is Nigel Hammers here. FEMA is working with Hamilton County and their residents after the historic floods. It's good to see that people are still... It's easy to forget, like a week after Hammer, more than a week, that people are still suffering after this.
17: That's what we talked about last week when we all did that fundraiser on the road at the Kroger in Noblesville.
10: Yes.
17: Just because the water has receded doesn't mean that the problem is solved. Now the real problem begins, and that's the cleanup, that's the insurance, that's the fixing of the infrastructure, that's the replacing of items in your home, whether that's clothing or furniture or medicine.
10: What's the immediate needs of people that have had their homes flooded?
17: From what we were told from the Red Cross, cleaning supplies themselves.
10: Okay.
17: Like, and it seems, you know, silly to say that, but Clorox wipes and bleach and towels and things to wipe mold off of your house. Because when those floodwaters come in, once the water recedes, it's so gross what's left behind. And if you can clean anything up, it requires a full sterilization, and that's a lot of cleaning supplies.
10: Yeah.
17: So the Red Cross, along with the listeners of Hammer and Nigel, WIBC, and our sister stations, raised about $90,000 last Wednesday. So first of all, thank you guys. Amazing. You guys are awesome. That's amazing. And now some other groups are getting their money kicked in. I saw Governor Braun going around the state today, meeting with some folks. The FEMA head administrator, Cameron Hamilton, announced that Indiana is going to be participating in this new pilot program designed to get eligible public infrastructure money a lot faster than before, which is key. Because often with FEMA,
10: really,
17: that money goes for infrastructure and the fixing of the roads and the bridges and the dams and some homes even.
10: Not necessarily individuals.
17: Correct. Correct. It's a government agency and they fix infrastructure usually first. Here's Hannah Fullman of Fox 59, our news gathering partners, discussing this very special two-day resource session taking place for Hoosiers who were impacted by the flood.
20: Opening at the Hamilton County Fairgrounds is a new mobile registration intake center. It'll be open on September 1st and 2nd all day long. The hope is to help as many people get access to the federal resources available to them.
17: So for the next 2 days, there's going to be this resource center in Hamilton County where those who were impacted by the floods can go and ask all the questions and get some information and maybe some help.
10: I was just going to say, I mean, like, it must be impossible for people that don't know where to go, who to talk to. Some people are just hearing what we just played for the first time. Oh, I can go to the state fairgrounds. There are resources if you're listening right now.
17: Yes. And if you ever have any questions, 211 is it. Usually
10: yes.
17: The best way to reach out to somebody. Now, I know for a couple of days immediately following the floods, power lines, phone lines might not have been the greatest, but 211 is the service where at least it can steer you in the right direction. And whether it's donations from the Urban One, Radio One listeners, or I know the Chicago Bears donated a lot of money for the Gary area, the Atlanta Falcons, when they came in to play the Colts in that second preseason game, had a pretty big donation they donated to flood victims. All that stuff helps. I just read today Beyonce and her foundation donating $200,000 to Indiana organizations providing flood aid, flood relief. I'm all right with that, man.
10: Beyonce?
17: Absolutely. $200,000. It's her organization. So I don't care if you like her music or not. As we talked about at the fundraising event last week, this doesn't matter if you're Republican or Democrat or black or white, if you like Trump, if you hate Trump, it doesn't matter. People who have had their homes damaged, who have no idea where they're going to sleep the next night, do not care who you voted for. They really don't. They just want somebody to reach out with a helping hand and help them up. And that's what we do here in Indiana. Hell, I jumped on the hip hop channel with B. Swift, their afternoon guy, last week. And we kind of had a fun back and forth. We joked that I think I was the first ever WIBC host to ever appear on his program on Hot 100.9, the hip hop channel.
10: Well, I saw his, I saw him on stage with the champ, Tyson, over the weekend, didn't I? Swift?
17: Yeah. Mike Epps did a charity event.
10: Yeah, that's it. Yeah.
17: He does like Mike a Epps. Boxing foundation
10: but Tyson, for kids. Tyson was back in Indianapolis.
17: Helping him out, yeah. Yeah, he was like the MC of it. He does the Pacer game MCs, and he's really good, too. So if you go to a Pacer game and you see the guy in the mic getting you fired up before, you know, the game and everything, that's him.
10: Okay.
17: He does a great job. He's a good dude. And it's weird, like, his audience, and maybe even a portion of our audience, probably wouldn't expect us to be buddies, to be friends.
10: Yeah, well, we all work together. Little,
17: we do.
10: You know, little does everybody know.
17: Right.
10: Like, we all, this is us. This is Radio One. This is Urban One.
17: We're a little fraternity here. Like, now, I think we are the fraternity presidents, but we're right? a fraternity here, and us and JMV and B. Swift, you know, all of us afternoon hosts, we hang out and we talk before the shows and we BS. And look, his politics probably differ from mine, but who cares? We can talk sports. We can talk music. We can talk TV and movies. Like, I think, honestly, that's how most people in this country are. It's just some of these loud morons on social media want to divide you. So, I don't know.
16: Let them do it.
17: So, the state of Indiana will gladly take Beyonce's $200,000 the same way they will take money given to them from another charitable organization. Doesn't matter if you like Senator Jim Banks or don't like Senator Jim Banks or the Indiana politics or not. This is something that goes a little bit beyond that. Speaking of politics, the liberal judge who recently threw out the confession of the 9/11 mastermind. Did you see this?
16: KSM.
17: Khalid Sheikh Mohammed.
16: Yeah.
17: He was the alleged mastermind behind the September 11th attacks, and we're gearing up for the 25th anniversary. This liberal judge who threw out the confession said that it was a forced or coerced confession. They went back and did a little research on this cat. And it turns out he's got a long history of blaming problems in America on conservative tendencies and extreme right-wing groups. So going back to the conversation we just literally had about people kind of coming together here, how in the blue hell did we get to a point to where your politics have made you side with 9/11 masterminds?
16: Oh, when you put it like that, there's no argument. None whatsoever. Now, you watch some of those documentaries, you watch some of the movies that were based on 9/11 and things that happened afterwards and things that happened at Gitmo with KSM and all his masterminds and all his goons afterwards. I first of all, I still, like some of those guys, I've heard from guys that have been there at Gitmo. The people that have been held at Gitmo for the 9/11 attacks don't want to leave. Let's just put it that way.
17: Right.
16: They don't want to leave because it is much better there than the alternative, a hole from which you were extricated from.
17: And imagine being one of these families that lost someone on 9/11. Yes. You're still waiting for justice. Yep. 25 years later.
16: And these guys are playing FIFA.
17: Right.
16: Gitmo.
17: Because this judge, this lower level judge, yep, has a problem with Republicans. He thinks he's sticking it to the Republicans by throwing out the confession of the 9/11 mastermind. If you lost somebody you cared about in the Twin Towers or the Pentagon or on the ground in Pennsylvania, imagine how you feel right now. Like, they're playing politics and you're still waiting for justice. The mastermind of 9/11 had his confession thrown out by a judge because he wanted to stick it to the Republicans. That's awful, man. That's disgusting. How about some happier news, Nige?
16: Please.
17: If you need a reason to drink tonight, happy 76th birthday to Dr. Phil.
0: You're ugly. You are disgusting. I'm going to kill you. Give me $200.
17: 76 years old today. One of your favorite TV pals. Once again, Dr. Phil.
0: You rotten bitch.
16: What did he want $200 for after that diatribe?
17: I know one of your favorite things of all time.
16: Yes.
17: Is the Cash Me Outside interview. Yeah. And it's not because that this chick, who later went on to become like a rapper, Bad Baby, and like one of the early OnlyFans millionaire stars.
16: Yeah.
17: The original Cash Me Outside chick, your favorite part is how white and goofy Dr. Phil sounds.
0: Did you say the hoes are laughing?
21: Yeah.
0: So the audience are a bunch of hoes.
21: Yeah. Catch me outside. How about that?
16: Did you say the hoes? The hoes are laughing?
17: A very confused, perplexed Dr. Phil, not quite understanding what the Cash Me Outside chick is trying to say. Did you say that
16: the hoes
17: are laughing? I think what we need right now to bring it all full circle, a little hat tip to Dave Letterman back in the day. I think what we need right now are some deep thoughts from our good friend Dr. Phil.
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0: You want a piece of me, bitch?
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17: So good.
16: Happy birthday.
17: It's the Hammer and Nigel Show.
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5: Nearly 1 year since. I'm Jarrett Lewis. Here's what's trending this hour. Utah Judge Tony Graff, the one to decide whether Tyler Robinson will go to trial over accusations that he killed conservative activist Charlie Kirk last September. Defense attorney Stacey Visser argues the death penalty should be off the table because there's not enough evidence he put others at risk.
30: There were no actual threats by the assailant to the third party. There was no evidence that would suggest that anyone else was threatened.
5: Robinson has not entered a plea yet and could face the death penalty if convicted. The United States carrying out another round of strikes in Iran today in retaliation for attacks on ships in the Strait of Hormuz and attacks on U.S. bases in Jordan, Fox's Trey Yingst.
31: I did speak with President Trump, who warned the Iranians against responding to these strikes. The president said if they do respond, they'll be hit much harder. He went on to say this is a very big hit today. If it goes a third time, they're going to be totally wiped out as a country. The president added, I think an agreement with them isn't worth the paper it's written on. We gave them a lot of chances. President Trump indicating that the USS George Washington, that aircraft carrier that just arrived in theater last week, is loaded to the gills, indicating the U.S. military is prepared to continue this campaign against Iran.
5: President Trump also says the strikes are targeting Iranian radar sites. And the House voting today to approve a Senate-passed measure that would fund the federal government until December 11th. It now goes to President Trump for him to sign. The funding is not set to expire until the end of the month, but the federal government has shut down twice under President Trump's second term already. In 1 minute, we'll have more traffic and weather.
32: Here's the deal. The government is over $38 trillion in debt, which means the IRS isn't slowing down. And the tax code is complex and unforgiving. 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
5: Another check of the roads with Alan Green.
6: Thank you, Jared. On the south side, eastbound 465, heavy now from 70 to Kentucky. 65 northbound taps the brakes past Raymond to the south split. 70 eastbound still tight from west end to the south split. And 465 eastbound from 69 to 31, some minor delays. 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
5: And the forecast from the American Standard Cooling Weather Center.
7: Warm and humid conditions continuing overnight. Mostly clear skies. Temperatures only cooling into the mid-70s. We're up to a high of 95 degrees on Wednesday. Heat indices reaching into the triple digits with sunny skies. I'm Fox 59 meteorologist Kendall Wilson for 93 WIBC.
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8: September 1st, 1774. Before dawn, British troops seized colonial gunpowder stored in Charlestown, Massachusetts. Then the rumors started. Word spread that ships were shelling Boston, that men had been killed. Militiamen from across New England were marching by morning, 75,000 of them, on a report that turned out to be false. The guns went back in the cabinets, but something had been revealed. They were ready to fight.
9: The spirit of 76, as we celebrate 250 years, remember to thank God for our liberty, love your country for our freedoms, and proudly share your patriotism. 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Is.
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17: When was the last time you went to Subway, Nige?
16: Oh, man, I was just thinking about that the other day. It was like I was coming out of my sickness haze, and I hadn't eaten for like 4 days, and I was thinking like a Subway steak and cheese. Like a Philly cheesesteak from Subway sounds good.
17: Now, do you normally get the hot subs or the cold subs?
16: I will do both. I'll get them toasted. I'll get them not toasted. It just depends on what I order.
17: Well, I'm glad you bring up toasted.
16: Yeah.
17: A video is making the rounds that shows a customer confronting Subway employees after being told there'd be an extra charge for toasting his sandwich.
13: Never in the history of me going to Subway have they ever charged a toast. Toast is free. You're trying to contaminate my sandwich by putting it in there. That's crazy, bro. You can't toast lettuce. You know when you put it in there, you put the cheese and the bacon on first. Then you toast it. Then you take it out. You know that already. But then you just told me that they charge for toasting. That's crazy. Give me my refund. I don't want to eat here. I don't feel safe.
17: I don't feel safe.
16: Oh, this is something. Yes, I don't feel safe because you put the lettuce on my Subway and then you toasted it. Everybody knows you don't toast the lettuce. You toast the bacon and the cheese and the turkey and the bread and then you put the lettuce on it. He might have a point about that. I'm not sure. I can't remember.
17: Is he mad at the order or is he mad at the extra charge in itself toasting?
16: I think he's more mad. Wouldn't you be? That sounds like a ridiculous upcharge for toasting.
17: Right. But they charge for everything now. Like these resort fees when you stay at hotels and these added tips when you go to other restaurants and things. Like, look at these nickel and dime ways these airlines do you.
16: How does he not feel safe in the confines of Subway
0: after they toasted his sandwich with the lettuce on it. You're trying to, how does toasting the sandwich with the lettuce on it contaminate it? Is he, you're trying to contaminate my sandwich?
17: I don't feel safe. Was Jared in there? Is that why he didn't feel safe?
0: Oh, no.
17: Man, I watched the Subway Jared like documentary. I think it was on HBO Max, one of those streaming outlets.
0: I've seen it, yeah.
17: Not a lot of new information, but yeah. Some of those creepy voicemails that he would leave talking about kids. Oh, just makes your skin crawl. Is this anything? A Virginia doctor shared the unusual story of how she recently woke up in her home to find a bat attempting to get into her mouth.
0: No!
17: Here is Dr. Krista Edelman.
2: So this morning I was asleep and I had a dream that there was a little mouse trying to get into my mouth. And so I'm half asleep. I reach up to my mouth, again, still thinking this is a dream. And then I touch something that is kind of slimy and a little hairy and cool. And I immediately somehow knew it was a bat. This bat was legitimately trying to burrow between my lips into my mouth. Was trying to get past my teeth. I have no idea. This is not normal. Never heard of anything like this. Never seen bats in my house. I grabbed this bat and threw it across the room, and I screamed.
0: Oh, thank you for letting us know it's not normal, by the way. You're falling asleep. A bat's trying to burrow in your mouth. Yes, this is something. This is the most horrifying thing I've ever heard of. The bat, they caught the bat. It's being tested for rabies, and she's getting all of her rabies shots as a precaution. That is the most disturbing thing I'm going to hear all week.
17: Is that the worst way to wake up? A bat trying to get into your mouth? Like, in the morning, like when Crystal has to get up early, the whole neighborhood has to get up early. She's turning on lights. You know, she's making all the noise. When I get up early, I go into stealth mode. Yeah. I go into other rooms. Me too. Try to keep the lights off. She gets pots and pans out. But I would still rather have that than a bat trying to burrow into my mouth.
0: Oh, and she said she was dreaming, too. She said, I was dreaming. Something soft and moist and hairy.
17: Well,
0: it could have been a number of things. Anything that's running through your mind right now, ladies and gentlemen, is not something you want to wake up to.
17: Which brings us to Don't Forget the Lyrics with Nigel one more time.
0: Again?
17: Wake Up Songs Edition. These are songs that feature some aspect of waking up, okay? I'm going to play a portion of one. I'm going to stop it. You have to get the next line, okay?
0: Get this? Come on, man. I hate this.
17: Number one.

0: gonna see you then, low, low.
1: Can I get that one more time?
0: La, la, low, low.
1: No, we're looking for Take Me Dancing Tonight.
0: Nope.
1: Take Me Dancing Tonight. See, Cal Naughton Jr. taught you that at the credits of Talladega Nights. I thought you would have got it.
0: Yeah, I know.
1: 0-1. Let's try number 2.
0: Get up. Go, go, go.
1: You're the whitest man I've ever met in my life. The look of shame on Jarrett Lewis's face, who I can see in the newsroom right now, just looking at you, mocking at you.
0: Get up and go, go, go. Is
1: cash
0: nothing.
1: Your checks and get up. Yeah. It's a welfare carol, as Chris Rock once said. Bone Thugs in Harmony, the first of the month, cash your checks and get up.
0: Don't make me do this again.
1: Last one, number 3.
0: Being a bad girl.
1: Waking up in Vegas. Come on, Nige.
0: I have no idea what that one was.
1: Waking up in Vegas. The theme was waking up songs.
0: I understand. I understand what the theme was, but I just never heard the song.
1: I'm not mad that you went 0-3, but I'm mad that you let Jarrett Lewis down. It's the Hammer and Nigel show.
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24: Hey, I'm around the south side, eastbound 465. Still slows a bit from 70 to Kentucky. Northbound 65, past Raymond to the south split. A little delay through the ongoing road work. Northbound Collector, then, is tight from the south split to Washington. 70 eastbound backs up from west into the south split. Traffic's brought to you by Drexel Interiors. 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Follow us on X for instant traffic updates at WIBC Traffic.
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0: My name is Nigel. Hammer's here. Hottest day of the year. 96 degrees currently. Wow, that's a big number. That is a big number, and I like it. I'm all here for it. I'm here for it, man. I love the hot.
1: This time in January, we're going to be wishing it was 96 outside. When we have to scrape exactly off our cars and you dread going to the mailbox, you dread taking the trash exactly out, you dread peeing outside. When you're doing all that stuff, you're going to wish it were 96 degrees outside and wait for it, that it were freaking hot.
27: It's friggin' hot. It's friggin' hot.

0: throat.
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0: It's friggin' hot. It's friggin' hot.
1: For those of you scoring at home, it's friggin' hot. Yeah. Nige, normally we play this game with Allison, but you know what? I'm going to make you play this game today, okay? I'm going to make you play the game.
2: All right.
1: Don't forget the lyrics, Hot Songs Edition, okay?
2: No, I'm going to forget.
1: I'm going to play a song that I bet you've heard before. I'm going to stop it at some point. You have to get the next line right, okay? Hot Songs Edition, number one.
2: Hot.
1: There we go. There's one. There's right. One. Softball.
2: Yeah, softball. All right.
1: Hot, put it on hot, the tee for you.
2: I wish I would have put a little more emphasis on it. My bad.
1: Hot. Decaffeinated kill Tupac? All right. Number two.
2: Okay.
3: It's getting hot in here, so take off all your clothes.
1: I'm gonna
2: take off all my clothes.
1: Take my clothes off. Are we gonna give it to him or not? Yes or no? Thumbs up, thumbs down. Allison says yes.
2: Christian?
1: No!
2: No way! He didn't do it!
1: He gave us a John McCain shaky in the middle. I'm not sure what that means. Allison said yes. We go with Allison.
2: All right. Fine.
1: Last one, number three.
2: I like this. Hot for teacher.
1: Yeah. We got the air guitar and the white man over bike, baby. Let's go. That's what I'm talking about.
2: Yes. I like that game. Let's do it again.
1: Moment of personal privilege here.
2: Yes.
1: If you're hot and you're looking for a cool t-shirt, check out the Hammer and Nigel Show store, store.hammerandnigel.com, or just go into Google, your favorite search engine, whatever. 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We got the hats. We got the shirts. When fall comes, we got the hoodies. Nigel, you got a hat on. I got a hat on today.
2: Yes.
1: Perfect for the Hammer and Nigel fan. Check out the Hammer and Nigel store. Guy Relford shirts are there. Ethan Hatcher's got his coins there. It's a pretty cool place. Now, an idea that we've been kicking around for a while is a listener road trip. Okay.
2: Ooh.
1: And I've been talking to our promotions team, the lovely Amanda in promotions, and we've been kicking around this idea. I'm looking for somebody who has access to a party bus. Okay. So if you know somebody works at a place that has a party bus, you know, maybe up to, you know, 30 to 50 people, you know, we could drink in there and make a road trip down to a casino and back.
2: Love it.
1: That's what we're looking for. So if you know somebody like that, hit me up, hammerandnigel@wibc.com, or slide in our DMs. We're totally easy to find on social media, Hammer and Nigel, or the email address, hammerandnigel@wibc.com. I feel like we've got everything else lined up here, but management was like, well, if you want a bus, find one, fatty. So I'm trying to find one. Those were the exact words of our bosses. If you want a bus,

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1: you get this.
0: Who's coming with me?
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0: 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I'm looking at Amanda in promotions. Amanda, are you coming with me? Dorothy Boyd, are you coming with me? And
1: impressive.
0: Thank you.
1: Nice reference.
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16: It's in the hands of a judge. I'm Lisa Lacera, Fox News. Arguments taking place in a Utah courtroom about whether there is enough evidence to put Tyler Robinson, who's accused of killing Charlie Kirk, on trial for aggravated murder.
17: Prosecutors pointed to the attempted assassination of President Trump in Butler, Pennsylvania, when three bystanders were shot, one fatally, as evidence of what easily could have happened almost a year ago. The defense hasn't tried to argue Robinson isn't responsible for Kirk's death, but in order to avoid the possibility of the death death penalty. They argue Robinson didn't put other people's lives at risk because he shot over the crowd, through the crowd.
16: Fox's Garrett Tenney in Provo. Tyler Robinson, who's 23, turned himself in a day after the shooting at Utah Valley University last September. He has not yet entered a plea. Iran claims to be launching strikes against U.S. interests in Jordan and Kuwait after the U.S. conducted a series of missile and drone attacks near the Strait of Hormuz over the weekend.
6: Explosions have been reported near the Strait

0: of Hormuz in Bandar Abbas and Keshem Island. As President Trump explains, if the failed nation of Iran retaliates for this very justified attack, they will be hit again at a much harder and higher level, but it will not be the biggest attack of them all. That is waiting in the wings.
1: Fox's Peter Doocy at the White House. The new round of strikes coming after a week-long lull as the U.S. has been focusing on economic pressure on Iran. A man convicted of killing a teenage girl who rejected his advances and wounding two of her friends has been put to death in Florida. Harold Jean Lucas was executed by lethal injection for the 1976 shooting death of Jill Piper. Tiger Woods set to change his not guilty plea tomorrow in a Florida DUI case stemming from a rollover crash. Woods had pleaded not guilty to driving under the influence. A sheriff's office report said two deputies found two pain pills in his pocket and he showed signs of impairment. 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
2: 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On the level. On the go.
3: Guilty across the board. I'm Jarrett Lewis. Here's what's trending this hour. The jury in the trial against Indianapolis mother Toni McClure delivering a guilty verdict on Tuesday. McClure is charged with murder, battery, and criminal confinement in the death of her five-year-old daughter, Kinsley Welty, who was found unresponsive in a home on the southwest side of Indy in April 2024.
4: Kinsley was found barricaded in a closet. She was covered in lice and feces.
3: Fox 59's Rachel Wilkerson reporting the little girl also weighed less at the time of her death than she did when she was 2 years old. Indiana State Police arresting Terre Haute Senior Pastor Daniel Willis on charges of possessing child sexual abuse material. Sergeant Matt Ames explains what should happen to those who are guilty of committing these types of crimes.
5: From my understanding and talking with the detectives, it's a sickness that these people have, and they have an issue and they need to be prosecuted for possessing these type of materials.
3: Willis faces 10 felony counts of possession of child sexual abuse material involving children under 12. According to the state, nearly 7,000 people have been charged with child sex offenses in the last 5 years in Indiana. And Indiana schools are receiving substantial funding for new security this school year. Johnette Cruz reports.
6: The Indiana Secured School Safety Board has approved more than $26.9 million to fund 499 safety projects across the state. The vast majority of that money, nearly $20 million, will fund school resource officers and law enforcement personnel on campuses. Because demand exceeded available funds, awarded schools received 86% of what they requested for their highest priority safety items. Johnette Cruz, 93 WIBC. 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
3: 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Here's the forecast from the American Standard Cooling Weather Center.
7: We're up to a high of 95 degrees on Wednesday. Heat indices reaching into the triple digits with sunny skies. We stay in the mid-90s for highs on Thursday and Friday. Few rain showers and thunderstorms will be possible in the afternoon. I'm Fox 59 meteorologist Kendall Wilson for 93 WIBC.
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23: 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The Tony Kinnett Cast, it's going to be a very, very busy evening because all of the news is breaking, go figure, right as we are going on air. So right now, Kuwait and Bahrain are sounding alerts. There are reportedly drones overhead as the Iranians, the United States, as well as Jordan and Kuwait are exchanging lots of drones and fire and missiles and insults and all kinds of things. So as you may recall, over the last couple of weeks and months, the United States has imposed a blockade over the Strait of Hormuz. No one gets in, nobody gets out if you are delivering oil to or from an Iranian port. Or you're, you know, making a pickup order. Not allowed. And the U.S. naval blockade through CENTCOM has done significant work. And as we're going to get into here, a lot of the quotes that are now pouring out of the Iranian parliament and leadership, it's bad. There are now three different terror attacks or resistance incidents, whatever you want to call them, inside of Iran that are being reported. More are following. We had to redo the map that we had made right before we went on air, this map to be precise for the live stream crew, because there are riots and protests, demonstrations, again, terror attacks, and then strikes from the United States and possibly retaliatory strikes from Jordan and Kuwait in this whole mess. So let's get right into it. Today, just after noon, the Iranians, again, as you may recall, had launched a couple of ballistic missiles into Jordan at the U.S. bases present. Some of those were intercepted. One of them was so poorly aimed, it was supposed to land 25 miles west of its intended target. One of those reasons is because, again, the Iranians no longer have access to even some of the Chinese global positioning system satellites that they had previously been relying on. And if you were to look at a GPS jamming map in the Middle East right now, it's more splotchy than your kid's coloring book. So from U.S. CENTCOM today, just after noon, quote, today at 12 p.m. Eastern, U.S. forces began striking Islamic Revolutionary Guard Corps targets in Iran. The strikes follow recent attempted attacks by the IRGC against commercial shipping in the Strait of Hormuz and against American service members deployed to the region. Now, before we even get into this, it should be noted that several of the Iranian media accounts are, at this point, we have set up plugins to capture screenshots of their tweets or their Telegram posts that they come out in Arabic or Farsi. And we have to get them because it's good money that within about 15 minutes, those are going to be deleted. So they claim that they had sunk, you know, 4, 5, 6, 7 commercial tankers with drones. And then the companies running those commercial shipping routes through the Strait of Hormuz were taking pictures of their boats perfectly fine. It's essentially this kind of tit for tat through the entire conflict so far. Now, the United States so far has engaged in a series of strike packages via a number of different kinds of missiles and Air Force and Navy fighter jet sorties. And these are over a number of different locations here. So to be clear, we're looking at a lot of southern and central Iran being struck. Jaraft in southern central Iran, Bandar Abbas and Keshem Island, Sirik, Konarak, Jask, Shabahar, Asalieh. Basically, just picture all of the lovely little resort towns on the southern coast of Iran along the Strait of Hormuz, and you may in fact be looking at a place where the United States has thrown a good amount of ordnance. Some of these strikes, by the way, ended up hitting communications tower equipment, which has already provided a significant issue for the Iranian regime, keeping in touch not just with the parliament, to those regional commanders and governors in the southern and central Iranian coastal regions, but also the IRGC manning the rockets and the ballistic missiles and the drones along the Strait of Hormuz. So this particular communication tower wreckage in Khuzestan, the Hormozgan province in Iran, confirmed by geolocation individuals and something else I'm not quite clear to share on air. The United States is delivering a lot of attacks. Now, the Iranians are also throwing back some missiles. Most of these ballistic missiles, though, are now coming from the Tehran province. So in the smack dab northern middle of the country is the Tehran province. Again, Tehran, you can see, for those on the radio, picture Iran, if you can do that. Tehran is in the top middle, all right, just east of a large mountain range that separates them from Iraq and the Kurds, or so they think. And Tehran, which is currently experiencing protests and some sizable unrest due to the shortage in gasoline, the provision of really bad gas. It's got additives in it that are making engines throw rods and burn out. We're talking sugar in Oklahoma City in the gas tank kind of stuff. The Iranians are now starting to fire the majority of their missiles in the Tehran province itself. And there's a reason for this. It's not a difficult reason. Because to fire back at the missile sites in Tehran province puts civilians at risk. I know you're absolutely shocked to hear that the nation, which put a SAM site, a military installation, right next to a girls' school and kept the girls there as hostage, that the same regime which killed 50,000 of its own people, the same regime which runs Hamas and Hezbollah and the Houthis, who do this kind of stuff all the time, are now firing the majority of their ballistic missiles out of the Tehran province itself. That's a circling of the wagons maneuver, and it's not doing very well. The biggest reason is because there's a lot of GPS jamming that's going on there. And as we talked about yesterday, as Robert Heinlein once put it, any brain that can be fit into the tip of a bomb, well, not the tip, that would be the warhead, but into a bomb or a rocket, is probably not the smartest brain that you could come up with. And based on that, the Iranians, already not doing very hot, started firing missiles blindly. One of them they attempted to strike is at Camp Titan in Jordan. So we actually have the clip footage of this. Let's go ahead and pull this up.
18: Hello, York.
23: So you can see one of the missiles getting through, getting a lot closer. It lands, there's an explosion. As it hits, the Iranians immediately got out on their state media and said, ha-ha, we got them. Yes, excellent, wonderful, super-duper. For those who, again, who don't know, this particular U.S. camp in Jordan is along, not too far from a particular coastline ridge. It's not a very large camp. They missed it entirely. The camp, by the way, on this particular photo, again, radio and podcast crew, I apologize. Picture a coastal ridge in a mountain. And away from where the little pink arrow indicates where we believe the missile struck is where the Iranians actually landed a hit. So right now it appears that the United States, that the UAE, that the Kuwaitis, that the Bahrainians, that the Jordanians, etc. ad nauseum, are simply shooting missiles and drones out of the sky that they find to be a threat and letting the others go. And the Iranians' aim is not getting any better. Now, as of 5:30 p.m. Eastern, no casualties have been reported from the Iranian attack on the facilities in Jordan so far, according to two officials speaking to Reuters. Now, the bluster from Ghalibaf and other Iranian officials is very strange to see. And the reason it's strange to see is that from one side of their mouth, they're saying, oh, the United States has really gone and done it this time. So Ghalibaf gets out, makes this case. He says, we will no longer wait. Military siege is the worst form of warfare. It is not remotely the worst form of warfare, to be clear. But anyhow, if they intensify the blockade, we will give them a military response and everyone will suffer. Okay. If the enemy's will is that we cannot export oil, then no one will be able to export oil. I will remind you that the Iranians have already fired all of their various ballistics. We're talking drones. We're talking strike packages from their ballistic missiles. There was even a launch today in which one of the missiles that was fired in its initial launch looked like the kind of ballistic missile that might be used to carry certain chemical weapons. It didn't, by the way. It was just a conventional warhead shoved, essentially duct taped on, to a very old Saddam Hussein relic. So if you're curious about as to how their arsenal is doing, not good, Bob. So he says, boy, no one's going to have oil. We're going to shoot all the oil fields. Well, they've already tried this. They already tried shooting the oil fields. They already tried shooting the desalination plants, to remove the salt from the water in the United Arab Emirates and Kuwait. So they've tried these things before. They said, specially the Americans will feel it in their bones. Ah, okay. Then they got out and they threatened Bahrain and Kuwait and said two things. Number one, they said, hey, we are no longer going to play with kid gloves towards Bahrain and Kuwait. You are harboring Americans, and so we're going to fight you, which they've been doing. Well, now the air raid sirens are sounding yet again, including a new one that just dropped at the top of the hour. Radio crew, we have to send you to the commercial break. It's the Tony Kinnett Cast. We'll continue here on the live stream, youtube.com/Daily Signal for that short. It's the Tony Kinnett Cast.
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19: Radio crew, welcome back from the commercial break. So we have footage that's now starting to leak out, suggesting that the United States struck a wedding venue in Bandar Khuhestak in Sirik County. That's, again, along the coastline of the Strait of Hormuz. According to Iranian state media, 35 people sustained serious injuries, while 4 fatalities have been confirmed, including 1 child and 1 woman. So you're going to see that number go up, just to be clear. It's going to turn from 35 into 135, and it's going to be 87 women, 526 children. There's not ever going to be any kind of photographic evidence or video evidence that suggests this. But again, I'm sure that there were everyone and their brother was at a wedding venue on Wednesday at midnight in Iran, or Wednesday at 1 a.m. in Iran, as are we all. I know no good Persian wedding starts without a good old 1:30 a.m. row at the wedding venue. Now, on the inside of the regime, I mentioned Abdul Nasser Hemmadi, he is the governor of the Central Bank of Iran, has now acknowledged on state television that Iran is no longer exporting oil at all, and it's simultaneously unable to access its blocked financial resources, which the State Department and the Treasury Department are still seizing. They're seizing like a Republican in a Politico article. It's incredible. He says, we're no longer exporting any oil, period, to anyone. This is a reality that we acknowledge. Again, just a couple of days ago, the Iranian foreign ministers were saying we're exporting more oil than we've ever had. All of the oil is being exported. We have mines all over the place. And then it came out that, first of all, the U.S. had done a lot of demining. And number two, a lot of those mines were fake. A lot of the mines that Iran mined the Strait of Hormuz with were just floating bits of garbage with no explosive at all. We're not even talking fishing line and a World War II grenade. Nothing. So, whoops. It's a problem. Now, today, because the United States began a series of strikes, the oil price went up very, very temporarily. And again, how do I know this? Because in some cases, it's already starting to go down. There are a couple of different markets that are monitoring things. But since a lot of the Strait of Hormuz has returned to a high level of traffic, the world's starting to pivot away from using the Strait of Hormuz as a key point. Now, that's not the only official. President Mahmoud Pezekistan, or Masoud, good old President Pez Dispenser, he said that all exports and imports have fallen at least 35% because of the sanctions and the blockade. He said, we've got many problems, inflation, employment, livelihood. And he said that the sanctions are also really bad. So all of those secondary inflations that you were told Scott Bessent was just throwing out there and that weren't going to do anything, the president of Iran is saying they're really killing us. Vice President for Executive Affairs, Mohammad Jafar Ghamanpanah, says that port blockades, blocking fuel imports, is resulting in a military detriment to Iran. It's reducing their readiness. Suggested that Iran should consider stopping any nuclear enrichment at all if that would prevent the U.S. from doing further strikes on industry, roads, refineries, power, strikes that he said would raise unemployment. Oh, look, whenever you have leaders of a country going, maybe we should compromise, maybe we should just give them what it is that they want, maybe we should just look at Donald Trump and say, you were right, I'm sorry. It was me. Please come home. Baby, come back. It's not good. Iran regime economic minister Ali Madanizadeh said steel and petrochemical industries have ground to a halt. Said there is no preparedness for new sanctions at all. It's not good. Now, according to the rest of the region, because I mentioned gas prices, let me give you the data here. According to tankertrackers.com, so the guys that sit watching live feeds all day, zoomed in on the sides of tanker holes, which sounds about as exciting as it sounds. Crude oil exports during August of 26 versus the immediate pre-war baseline. So right before this Gulf War II electric boogaloo kicked up, Iran has lost 100% of all of its import and export. Iraq, meaning Basra and via Banias, Syria, has lost 36%. Kuwait is only at 36% loss. Qatar at 48%. Saudi Arabia, both coasts, 48%. And the UAE, both coasts, minus 0.02%, otherwise known as the United States' new outpost in the Middle East. So, doings, many big doings going on in the Middle East. Now, again, the question over oil prices right now are paired with a lot of individuals suggesting that the United States has started something truly awful and terrible and is trying to spend all of the United States budget on war instead of on healthcare and education. That's what Abdul El-Sayed is saying, for example. I very much doubt that that's going to play as much as they say it is. We'll have to get into some of that later because over in the House congressional side, things are getting a little more spicy. Before we leave this behind, in case you wanted to see some Tomahawk strikes from the U.S. Navy, or not Tomahawk strikes, excuse me, Tomahawk launches. There are a couple of beautiful Tomahawk launches over in the Strait of Hormuz this evening. Those are missiles that hit their target. You know why? Because we aim them, you know? Just basic United States things. All right, moving on to the next big section of the news. Congress is back. The House is back in session. And by that, I mean it's fistfight time because it is, in fact, go time. The August recess is over and the last pitch for the midterms is here. So the Republicans are going to make their pitch. The Democrats are going to make their pitch. Part of it is complaining about the Iran situation. Part of it is, again, you know, they said that all of our bases were destroyed. That didn't happen. They said the U.S. Navy was sunk. That didn't happen. Now they're saying it's all over and oil is going to be $720 a barrel. That's not going to happen. So they got to pivot. Defending crime and the migrant status of things is not really the best place to go. So some Democrats over in the House have started suggesting that the United States striking Iran is going to fuel immigrant unrest in the United States. Now, that's saying the quiet part out loud, one might say. Again, it is, in fact, Abdul El-Sayed of Michigan running for the Senate there who suggested that the guy who struck the synagogue and day school, in which, again, there weren't only Jewish kids, but also young Muslim children as well in that daycare center, when he struck it with his vehicle, Abdul said that, well, that man, you know, hurt people. He was clearly hurt because Israel shot somebody in Hezbollah he was related to, probably. That kind of a thing. There are many individuals from the kind of non-governmental organization, nonprofit side to the activist community over on the left, all the way to the members, both on the candidacy side and then also full members of the House and the Senate on the Democrat side of the aisle, who are suggesting that we need to, that this is a great reason why we need to enshrine temporary protected status. There are also some individuals at broader United States kind of media ecosystem suggesting that this is going to drive a bunch of Iranian refugees to the United States. A bit strange, but we'll keep an eye on that because now we get into a major kind of a crime investigation. So over on the House of Representatives today, there was a subcommittee for the judiciary on immigration integrity, security, and enforcement. So this was all about investigating sanctuary cities who have made excuses ad nauseum. No matter where you're from, even if you participate in the very kinds of ideologies that the United States is currently at war with in the Middle East, even if you participate in those kind of actions, you come here and we won't work with federal authorities at all. So in this investigation today, this dealt with testimony from victim families, law enforcement, policy debates, and then the Democrats dragged the Cato Institute before them, who are constantly saying, well, it's really just only a small, teeny, tiny percentage of people who are causing the problems. We got to get into this over on the live stream radio crew. We'll see you on the other side of the commercial break. It's the Tony Kinnett Cast here on the Daily Signal.
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19: So now we're going to get into this. Radio crew, welcome back from the commercial break. So again, the arguments that are going to be made now is that it's not happening and it's good that it is. This is the left's argument. They are taking some of the Cato Institute's hyper-libertarian nonsense. And they're trying to run it up the flagpole. They won't answer directly. Should individuals who don't participate in the culture, who broke the laws to get in, who take advantage of local, state, and federal benefits once they're here, and who do, in fact, vote in elections they're not supposed to, as evidenced by New Jersey, as evidenced by California and Nevada and many other states. If the response to that is not, you're right, and we should prevent that from happening, instead it is, well, it happens really rarely. That's not going to register with Americans.
35: Screen for what? Go away. Screen for what? Those two individuals were in the United States illegally and then released. Should they have come into the United States and been here?
36: The idea that we should be deporting people who had no involvement
35: in these activities. You're fine with the two individuals released by the Biden administration on the streets of the United States who were able to carry out and engage in this activity that resulted in the death and destruction and the maiming of the American people that we're just seeing right here. The witnesses to your left and right.
36: I didn't say that. I said there should be a process.
35: Right. Well, you refuse to say that those two individuals should.
19: So that's what a lot of this committee was like today. So on the other side, there was a House Oversight and Government Reform Task Force on constitutional rights, specifically talking about birthright citizenship and birth tourism. This one got a little spicier, specifically because Brandon Gill, representative from Texas, friend of the show, when you have individuals that are coming to the country, either for surrogacy reasons, or they're coming here explicitly for have your baby in the United States to then anchor you, or to sell that child back to China, or to a number of other nations. Again, this is a very bad thing to go on the record defending, as a lot of Democrats do, right before an election.
0: Lorenz, this website isn't public anymore. What made it motivated you to take down or at least substantially modify this website for Have My Baby in Miami after we first wrote to you about birth tourism in May?
2: On the advice of counsel, I respectfully decline to answer the question on the grounds that a truthful answer may incriminate me, and I invoke my rights under the Fifth Amendment to the United States Constitution.
0: Does your business help children?
19: Now, that's, again, always suspicious. We're in the season of Fifth Amendments, so say, hey, you know, there's this website, it's been seized, no longer up. Hey, here's a question. Is this illegal? He says, well, Fifth Amendment, you know, I have no idea what you're talking about.
0: ...of members of the Chinese Communist Party obtain American citizenship?
2: On the advice of counsel, I respectfully decline to answer the question on the grounds that a truthful answer may tend to incriminate me, and I invoke my rights under the Fifth Amendment.
19: Wonderful. So, for the American people, that's not going to play. That's not. Again, so you have two arguments right now that are being made by the left. Number one, I plead the Fifth. Whether we're talking about Act Blue and the funding issues, we're talking about the sanctuary city policies, or we're talking about the birthright or the birth tourism citizenship debacle. And then there's the libertarian argument, which is that, oh, it's so small, it doesn't matter. Again, I'll just like to point out that as far as the number of crimes committed in this country, there are an exceptionally small number of rapes in this country compared to other countries. Just because rapes are a small number of crimes committed in this country compared to all the other ones doesn't make that insignificant. The fact that the crime is being not only, again, allowed to occur, not only is the crime happening at all, but also that it is in fact being encouraged in this case by individuals from some of these NGOs, that is an issue. That's an issue. And Americans are not bothered at all by the when these investigations are carried out, by how many times it's happening or when it is or when it's not. Great case in point here, Ayanna Pressley, right? So she, after hearing Brandon Gill have this exchange, goes into this really aggravated kind of rant, suggesting that by questioning individuals coming into the country illegally, and again, engaging in birth tourism openly advertised on their website, selling American citizenship to the highest bidder, or really at a flat rate in the case of Vietnam, Cambodia, and in China, that, well, I mean, if you even question this, you're assaulting American democracy. Here you go.
7: Today's hearing is yet another assault on our democracy and our Constitution. Now, Trump tried to dismantle the 14th Amendment through executive order, but even the conservatives on the Supreme Court said that it was wrong, that he was wrong. And now Republicans in Congress are trying to do exactly that. They aren't just attacking birthright citizenship. They're attacking black Americans, my ancestors, who built this country but were denied the fruits of their labor. And black folks...
19: Okay. So this is going to be the argument. Again, there are two crews in the Democrat Party right now, three kind of. You have the socialists, who we're going to get to. You have the racial crew, and then you have the suburban woman. So the suburban woman crew in the Democratic Party is all about weaponizing empathy. And suggesting that, well, you really need to feel bad because all of these military-aged men who come here and commit crimes, they're escaping really bad places. They never ask who made those places bad. In fact, if anything, they say it's the United States that made it bad. But they say, well, have you felt bad for them? It's so sad. Again, according to the specific data on the sheet, a Politico article from 2018 says, if you illegally immigrate to the United States, you should cross your fingers and hope that you get a woman for an immigration judge, because female judges are more likely to just let you go and grant asylum than a male judge, regardless of the appointee, which is some pretty wild stuff. So there's that crew. So Ayanna Pressley comes out and says, you're assaulting democracy, you're being really mean, and also you're trying to be mean to black people, which again is that everything is about me kind of breast milk suckling argument that the Democrats have delivered time and time and time and time again. Everything's really about how awful black people have it in the country. Yeah, that ain't gonna play.
7: Still be denied citizenship but for the 14th Amendment. They are attacking women. As co-chair of the Reproductive Freedom Caucus, it's abundantly clear to me the Republicans want to continue surveying women's bodies and end the freedom of movement for pregnant people.
19: See, there you go. See, did you catch that? Is he making it all about the woman? Oh, women are just so abused and awful. Look at Lindsay Clancy. I mean, yeah, she strangled three children, but I mean, she's 8 months before the crime was just a pregnant person, and you want to surveil her? That kind of argument. That's not going to play with American voters. It's not. The midterms is about getting people to come out for you. Having a big group of voters that come out to just vote for Democrats in spite of Donald Trump, that's not going to work. The voting data shows that the approval rating for both parties is low. For Democrats, it's dropped by like 25 points in 2 years. That is bad. And so if Ayanna Pressley, this is what she's offering you to come out for, this is what she's got. Again, are Republicans offering filet mignon, or as yesterday's chat section pointed out, the even better cut, a delicious ribeye? No, they're not offering ribeye. No, they're not. But are the Democrats offering something better than what Republicans are offering?
1: Nope.
19: They're not. Not even a little bit. Not even a little bit. So, again, moving past those committee, you know, fist fights, always a good time. Over in the House leadership position, the very last fight for Republicans. This is it, guys. This is now where the rubber meets the road. We're at the second part of the third quarter of the year. We're getting right into that final last sprint for the midterms. So all of this is now going to solidify. You've got about a month left before the way that the Iran situation ends is a major impact. Like mail-in voting ballots, those are now going to start to come out or go out to voters in the next couple of weeks. So Republicans have one last chance to offer something. So they are doing something. The House passed the continuing resolution today. And may I say, quite a few people have no idea why this is so significant. I'm a little shocked. So the House of Representatives was able to pass a continuing resolution to fund the government. And I think, $370 to $48. And then it passed the Senate. This little continuing resolution that was passed has saved Republicans' bacon. The reason it saved Republicans' bacon is now there's not going to be a shutdown fight right before the election. That is a very, very big deal, because that would truly kill Republicans at this point in the midterm. That would. A shutdown right before the midterms, that would not go over very well. So what does Speaker Johnson do? Because in the House, again, the House is usually who provides all of the bills. The Senate debates and then slaps a bunch of them down. We've received a lot of questions in mail time, so allow me to tell you what the options are. Republicans, now that they've made sure that things are funded sort of kind of through for a good little while here, now the next step, the next stage, is to actually propose things to the American people. Now, Americans are no longer really looking to Congress for where policies are coming from. We've become more of an administrative state-run republic, which, you know, to hell with Woodrow Wilson, that's just where we are now. Speaker Johnson's kind of in his very last punch that he can throw. And the man did so in a pretty decent way. I don't have a lot of criticism for it. So Speaker of the House, Mike Johnson, he gets in front of the country and he says, you know, two things. First of all, he says, we have delivered a bunch of things for the American people. Okay. All right. The House has, for sure. Which, again, is fine and not a bad thing. He said the House has delivered a bunch of things for America, and he starts checking off all of these various things that the House has delivered. And then he proposed a brand new constitutional amendment, which was pretty interesting. I wasn't necessarily expecting it, but it is what he proposed. He said, so House Democrats have backed down from a shutdown fight. But now, because of this Republican victory, what they need to do is propose a Supreme Court justice amendment that will permanently set the size of the U.S. Supreme Court at 9 justices. He said, quote, we will keep the 9, end quote. Now, does this have like a huge pathway for it? I don't think so. Jamie Raskin, who was just scowling at the victims of illegal immigrant crime, parents and those victims' families, he says that this is terrible and would strip Congress of a power it's had since the beginning and other nonsense. Ro Khanna is also very, very, very upset about it. Again, I don't see where it is precisely that Democrats are going to run up something impressive with this argument. But as far as the sitting members of the House are concerned, there you go. That's the last big argument. That's the last one that's been made. Radio crew, we'll see you on the other end of your commercial. We got to get into the stupid over here on the live stream. And then more breaking news. on the other side of that. It's the Tony Kinnett cast here on the Daily Signal.
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19: To trust the Trump administration and the Republicans, radio crew, welcome back from your commercial break, by the way, are far more likely to trust Republicans on the Middle Eastern Iran fight than they are Democrats. And one of the funny little parts here about the Democrats coming out and being very anti-Israel and anti the United States in general, again, as we're going to get into here, you don't really have a lot of ground to run when people trust you on international issues. That's a problem for Abdul El Sayed. So the biggest point of this particular clip is that he suggests that Donald Trump going after him is actually a really, really good thing for him. No.
31: I have my ideas. You hear them all the time. Mm-hmm. You've all interacted with the Wayne County.
32: Yep.
31: Many of you interact with the city of Detroit. They're not the easiest places to work sometimes. Mm-hmm. And anybody who's worked with me, I mean, I got immediately the Wayne County executive to support me, right? And he doesn't offer his endorsement immediately. You ask him why he supported, right? And he lost his health director over it. So it was in his worst interest for me to run, right? I mean, really, when I sat down, I was like, hey, what do you think about this?
19: he can't get away from talking about himself. By the way, that clip's not like 2 minutes long before he finally gets to the, I actually really like that Donald Trump is talking about me. He said, quote, Trump is messing around and making me the front page or the main character of the midterms. You know what that comes with if I win. I now have a gigantic platform that they just gave me, and that allows me then to move a conversation, end quote. Yeah, but it's really hurting the party in the midterms. Again, you and Hassan Piker and Bernie Sanders and all of the other socialists have cheered. People like James Carville and John Fetterman of Pennsylvania getting tossed to the side with the moderates. Well, best of luck to you with this. Best of luck. So he's got to do a little something here. Because it turns out that hating America and running around with people who hate America is really not working. So he's trying a few things here. First of all, again, he's still very, very upset that people are mentioning, Hassan Piker to him and that kind of a thing. That's really, really not going to work. So he says, we just need to come together as a party and ignore everything. That's not going to happen.
4: Now, at the end of the day, our responsibility is to come together as a party. And you know, I made clear I got a really important question about that at the Jewish caucus. And my comments might have been misconstrued to be justifying something I did not intend to justify. Mm-hmm. Right? To anybody who feels like my comments might have been hurtful, I'm really sorry. That was not my intention. We condemned that terrorist attack.
19: Yeah, so backpedaling. Not necessarily going to do very well. Also, guys, the clips are still coming out. It's getting worse. Not only because, you know, he still is butt-hugging Hassan Piker, and you know.
5: I think for a lot of us who've been watching politics for the last 10 years, right before that, there's always this question of like, how or why are people so angry at all of it? And I think it's because too often when you hear about politics, you hear politics covered as sports. Right? Like, Hassan Piker is a streamer in California.
19: All right, so he's just a streamer. Just a streamer, yeah. This guy who, again, has encouraged the same kind of crimes that we saw in New York City, which we're going to get to here in a couple of minutes. Yeah, I mean, he's just a streamer from New York. But when you ask him about it, it gets a little awkward.
6: Jewish Democrats here, we appreciated your comment about the hurt people a lot earlier. But some of them still have concerns about your relationship with Hassan Piker. They'd like to see you do more. Some have concerns with...
5: I'm just going to say this. I'm going to stop you right there. If we're here, where? What state is this? We're in the state of Michigan. If you want to make this race about a streamer in California, I just think you're missing the boat. This is about affordability in Michigan. This is about being able to see a doctor in Michigan. This is about Donald Trump's disastrous policies in Michigan. That's what I'm focused on right now.
19: So now we're going to do that. Oh, I'm just focused. I'm really, really intense on this anyway. Guys, this really isn't going to work.
8: It is completely ridiculous. It's laughable to say guys like myself, guys like Abdul El-Sayed, we hate America.
9: I say I hate America all the time. A lot of motherfuckers want to kill me over that take, but at least I say it with my fucking chest.
19: Sorry about the language there. I'm sure the FCC is just going to have a real hoot slapping me over that one. Good times. You know, saying, hey, you know, oh, it's not like we hate America, and then finding the clips immediately. Oh, by the way, I also hate America. Or when he says, you know, really, the American dream isn't America. You should move to Canada. Canada's so much better than we are. Guys, Michiganders don't like this.
10: See, contrary to what we're taught, that we are the land of opportunity, where anyone with a dollar and a dream can make it. In fact, too few people have that first dollar. Economic data shows us that if you want to achieve the American dream, well, you should move to Canada, because it's twice as likely there. Here, where you start predicts where you end.
19: No, it doesn't. Not even a little. Where you start does not predict where... This country has more actual mobility on income than any other country on earth. According to, again, not just the left wing, or not just the right wing and the libertarian studies, but the independent leaning left and then the left wing studies as well. Not exactly the argument that you want to be making. And that was before, again, being sympathetic and trying to like downplay 9/11. Just not the move. Not where you want to go. So Town Hall has done a big expose on all of these particular statements from Abdul El-Sayed, where he just says, wow, there are these, you know, these lives that were taken from us, but you know what was a lot worse? COVID. And then just tweet after tweet after tweet after tweet, saying that COVID is far worse than 9/11 in the country, and then also suggesting simultaneously that at least, you know, this kind of a something happened, kind of Ilhan Omar approach. So scandal after scandal is mounting on this dude. And that's without him just getting weird. So James Tallarico and Abdul El-Sayed have the same problem that Kamala Harris had and that Beto O'Rourke had. So when they get exposed for saying really stupid and gross stuff, they rev up their social media campaign side, and they end up producing really weird content to try to brush past it. The Trump administration

0: like, oh, we'll run a thirst trap campaign. That'll get all of the ladies out to vote. I'm Abdul. Teach me how to Dougie. I'm so attractive. My name means servant leader, but my phone number means we can be together. Like, the cringe, the pain.
1: Right here on my bracelet.
0: On my bracelet.
1: So what's my type? No corporate PAC money, ready to rock for Medicare for All. I got one goal here on Senate Island, and that's to pass Medicare for All.
0: Get it, Senate Island? Radio crew, we'll see you guys tomorrow. It's the Tony Kindred cast here on the Daily Signal. We're going to continue on the live stream. A lot more coming up.
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13: Fox News alert, he will face trial. I'm Lee Silicera. The judge overseeing the murder trial of Tyler Robinson, the man accused of killing Charlie Kirk at Utah Valley University last September, has ruled he will be tried for his crimes.
14: Before the court is state's motion to bind defendant Tyler James Robinson over in trial in district court on all seven counts charged in the information.
13: Judge Tony Graf, Robinson turned himself in a day after the shooting at Utah Valley University. He has not yet entered a plea. The jury in the Lindsey Clancy trial will resume deliberations tomorrow after not reaching a verdict for a fourth day. The Massachusetts mom has admitted to killing her three young children in 2023, but claims postpartum psychosis drove her actions, while prosecutors say she knew what she was doing. The U.S. military has completed a new round of strikes against Iran, these near the Strait of Hormuz.
15: President Trump says the strikes are in response to Iran attempting to drop mines in the Strait of Hormuz and launching eight missiles at a U.S. base in Jordan. In a social media post, the president says if Iran retaliates for the very justified attack, they will be hit again at a much harder and higher level. He also warns the biggest attack of them all is waiting in the wings, and when it's over, there will be very little left of the Islamic Republic of Iran. The trading of strikes is this week ended a weeks-long lull in military operations. The Trump administration has focused on new economic pressure against Iran.
13: Fox's Jared Halpert at the White House. After the U.S. attacks began, Iran launched ballistic missiles at Jordan, claiming to have targeted a U.S. base. Jordan's military says it shot down 10 of those missiles, with three landing in unpopular